0: The Trump administration suspending Microsoft from a program allowing foreign workers to apply for green cards.
1: Vice President J.D. Vance says Microsoft is abusing H-1B visas by firing American workers in favor of lower-paid foreign employees.
2: They're coming in and being mistreated by their employers and being used to undercut the wages of American workers.
1: Difficult for Americans to fill. Tech companies are the biggest users.
0: Fox's Jared Halpern at the White House. A short time after the announcement from the vice president, President Trump honored leading tech figures at the White House

0: Jokers, I'm Maxim Chmerkovsky.
1: It's Nia Su.
2: 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I'm Adam Richman.
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26: We saw Plains weather forecast on this evening. The temperatures are dropping steadily back into the upper 50s to lower 60s across South Plains. Very nice weather conditions will continue as we move into, well, even the weekend. I'm looking ahead at the weekend temperatures and still in the lower to middle 80s and no precipitation. The weather is brought to you by that one in a million dunk with the all-new $7 Sonic Big Deal Meal. Meteorologist Ron Arbor, it's a Lubbock's official weather station. 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

0: our number, 877-381-3811, 877-381-3811. Hope you're doing very, very well. I am. We be. I want to start this evening's program with Marco Rubio, who's a superstar, Secretary of State. And the reporters, there he is on foreign soil, on a tarmac, are pressing him about stories, the sources of which are anonymous. And what you're seeing right now are the media just attacking the president, attacking his entire cabinet, and trying to attack, character assassinate other Trump appointees. I suspect they're doing this in coordination with Democrats on Capitol Hill. They're definitely doing it in coordination with bureaucrats. And I'm going to get into one of those situations briefly. And in many of these stories, they have nothing but anonymous sources. Sometimes they claim to have dozens of them. I suspect they don't. And then the way they create the stories is they go to individuals who share the view of the prior administration and the bureaucrats for their comment about how awful this or that in the Trump administration or this or that Trump official is, how shocking their conduct is, because they know these press reports will be used by the Democrats. So it's an inside-outside game. This is not a free press. We've been calling it a Democrat Party press for a long time and for a reason. They're ideologically driven. They are cowards. They are liars. But you already know that. So turn up the volume. Here's a classic case and a classic way of handling by the Secretary of State today, I guess. Cut 13, go.
1: Sir, is there anything new on the reporting from the Wall Street Journal that Ambassador Guilfoyle had sought finance?
2: Yeah, guys, let me tell you something, okay? You guys are going to ask me this. You're going to ask me again in Portugal. I know the game, okay? The game is someone gives information to a newspaper or a media outlet. The media outlet reports it. You immediately turn to me and say, I need you to respond to our reporting. That's not the way this process works. Like, our job is not to respond every time someone decides to give the media something without any advance warning, without any having any chance to look at it and see what's in there. That's not the way you run an organization, and that's not a serious way to conduct the policy of our country. So I'm not going to comment on a story that literally posted a few hours ago. I get the game, okay? I've been in this for a long time. Within hours, some member of Congress will write you a letter demanding you answer questions to something we've never seen before. I don't even know if it's true or not true, so it's just not going to work that way. And it most certainly is not going to work that way when I'm sitting in another country, all right?
3: Mr. Secretary, at the very least, an IG investigation.
2: I'm not playing this game with you, okay? You guys write a story, and then your editors tell you, make sure you get a comment from him on something we haven't seen, okay? You guys are not going to be our only source of information in the world. I'm sorry to tell you that. And so I want you to understand, no, that's not the way the process is going to work.
3: First of all, the
2: process doesn't work like this. We don't conduct these things on a press conference, on a tarmac, in a foreign country, because you wrote a story or somebody else wrote a story because some source gave it to you. So get that out of your head, because that's never the way it's going to work with me. It's a game that's been played for a long time, but it's not a game we're going to play. We're conducting serious business here, and we'll handle things appropriately. I don't even know if what you're reporting is true. You guys somehow walk around thinking that because some source told you something and you reported it, it's the gospel. It's not the gospel. It's not the gospel for me. That's not the way we do it.
0: Outstanding.

0: inning, and he's got it down. As I wrote in on Freedom of the Press, he's got it down. And then they regurgitate the story. It's recycled by other news outlets and on and on and on and on. It's called pseudo news. Pseudo news. It's not news. It's pretend news. Pseudo news. And the purpose of it is to advance an agenda, an ideology, a policy. And also, the purpose of it is to try and destroy reputations and undermine an administration you don't agree with. And it's happening all over the place with the media. And there's a couple of main practitioners of this, Politico and the New York Times, may be the biggest. Now, for the second time in, I guess, a week, 10 days, give or take, my stepson has been the target of this. He's the senior advisor to Ambassador Mike Huckabee in Israel. He was an advisor to the prior Trump ambassador to Israel, David Friedman. What happens is there's an entrenched bureaucracy in these embassies, as well as at various desks within the State Department. And even when you have a change in administration, they often try to sabotage the new administration's priorities. In this case, President Trump. The Foreign Service despises President Trump. So there are individuals who are buried into the bureaucracy, including at various embassies, who have agendas. And they are busy trying, in many instances, like other bureaucrats and other departments for other reasons, trying to sabotage the Trump presidency. Or the ambassador, in this case, Huckabee. And so they contact very reliable news organizations, reliable for them and their agenda and their party, the New York Times. The bureau chief for the New York Times in Jerusalem. I've talked to you about the bureau chief for the New York Times in Moscow in 1932. The bureau chief for the New York Times in Berlin during the 1940s, all sympathetic to Stalin, to Hitler. And then we have individuals who are sympathetic, the Jerusalem bureau chief and others at the New York Times, sympathetic to Hamas and other Palestinian front terrorist organizations, Palestinian Authority and so forth. Now, I want to be clear that I speak for myself. I do not speak for the ambassador. I do not speak for my stepson. I speak for myself. And I always have and I always will. And we're very clear about this. But I know how it works too, just like Marco Rubio. I've been around a long time. I served in the Reagan administration 8 years, and the same stuff was pulled on President Reagan and pulled on his embassies and pulled on his staff and ambassadors and so forth and so on. So I'm not fooled by it. Rubio's not fooled by it. Anybody who's been around a while who's a conservative or even a Republican, none of us are fooled by it. So there's this piece the New York Times put together. Apparently, they've been working on it for a long time. And there's not a single source that's not anonymous. Not one. And there are many sources, they claim. I don't believe they have all these sources. But it doesn't really matter. They're all anonymous. Now, that tells you, what are they? Well, they say they're worried about retribution. Well, who would be worried about retribution, Mr. Producer? A bureaucrat, right? The story is also laced with information that was stolen from our government. Cable information and other information. Perhaps violations of the Espionage Act and other criminal statutes. Information that belongs to the government and is under the authority and is not to be released without the ambassador's say-so. But the ambassador was blindsided too. And in fact, the ambassador released a statement that I will read to you soon, which is brutal. Brutal. Because he knows full well that David doesn't do anything without his permission or without his direction. They're focusing on cables. Cables are not used as often as they were when I was in government, because there's other ways to communicate, obviously, other than a cable. And there's other secure ways to communicate. So you'll have bureaucrats who draft cables. And they want those cables to be used as the basis for Donald Trump's policies. But these cables, and I'm reading between the lines in this article, are more reflective of the Biden administration, the Biden State Department, the Biden ambassador, than the Trump policies when it comes to the United States-Israeli relationship. And we know that the relationship is totally different than when it was under Biden and the Democrats. And so you have bureaucrats, and it's not just bureaucrats, others, who are squirreled into these positions. And they're trying to sabotage the policies of the Trump administration, the policies of the State Department under Rubio. They're trying to undermine and sabotage the ambassador, which is why a cable is not sent and it's not official until the ambassador signs off on it. And so what this article seems to be claiming is that bureaucrats and others are very upset because these cables didn't go as they were drafted. But instead, David looked at them, which was his job. Some of them went. Some of them were apparently redrafted or adjusted. But nothing went without the authority of the ambassador. I have not asked them a thing about any of this. I'm just reading the story, and I know how this works. And I know how it works. And you got one example after another after a number. And it's interesting. They're very much focused on what they call the West Bank, Judea and Samaria. Because the media and the Democrats and Hamas and the terrorists want Judea and Samaria, the West Bank, to be the next Gaza Strip. They're desperate for this to happen. And the reporting on this has been shameful. You and I have talked about this. I read various articles and assessments and so forth and so on of what's been taking place there. That the real aggressors are the Palestinians. The real terrorists are the Palestinians. Yes, there are some of the, and I don't like calling them settlers. This is the indigenous land and the birthplace of Judaism. Since when are they settlers? But in any event, of course, in any society, in any community, you'll have these one-offs or two-offs or something like that. But the fact is, when you look at the casualty numbers, when you look at the killing numbers, there's no question who the aggressors are and who the victims are. The aggressors, as in every other instance, are the Palestinians. And the victims are, as in every other instance, Israeli civilians. But that aside, the New York Times headline is how a U.S. diplomat suppressed and altered reports critical of Israel. Now, in addition to what I'm telling you, the leaking, the provision of cable traffic or would-be cables, drafts, to a third party, I don't care if it's the New York Times Corporation or somebody else, is unlawful. For obvious reasons, it's unlawful. And yet, according to this article, they received numerous pieces of documents and information leaked to it, apparently from the embassy in Jerusalem. So there needs to be a diplomatic security investigation, in my view. There ought to be a criminal investigation, in my view. I don't know if it'll happen or not, but it should. And when we come back, I want to read you what the ambassador, Huckabee, said, and I want to read you what a real journalist said about what the New York Times has done here. And there have been one after another, individuals who work in the foreign policy realm, who also know David and the ambassador and are very sympathetic to the Trump administration and Secretary Rubio, who are repulsed by what the New York Times pulled here. Just like Politico when it came to his wedding. And so you can see there's a pattern, there's a target. You can see the bureaucracy that is sympathetic to Hamas, the Palestinian Authority, and others. You can see what's going on here, unless you're Helen Keller. I'll be right back.
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3: 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Calleja dreamed of being a police officer and fulfilled that dream by joining the NYPD in 1994. Now, he worked his way up to the rank of detective, and he answered the call after September 11th, serving at Ground Zero in the many months that followed. In 2022, sadly, he was diagnosed with multiple cancers tied to his heroic service. 5 months later, he sadly passed away. He is survived by his wife, Marilyn, and his 2 children. 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
4: I'm Gianna Gelosi with your Fox True Crime Minute. A former Ohio music pastor and American Idol contestant, Caleb Flynn, has been sentenced to life without the possibility of parole for killing his wife, Ashley, in their Dayton area home earlier this year. Prosecutors say Flynn's wife was defenseless in bed when he shot her and then faked a home invasion to mislead investigators. But Flynn's lover, Aaliyah Botner, testified in court that he talked about hating his wife and having thoughts of killing her. The 40-year-old maintained his innocence at sentencing on an aggravated murder charge, crying and shaking as he read a statement apologizing to his 2 kids, saying they are his greatest joy in life. The girls were 9 and 11 when their mother was killed and didn't appear in court, but other family members read their written statements. Alyssa wrote, "I love you deeply with all my heart, and it's sad that you can't love anyone but yourself." Her sister Ava wrote, "My heart aches to see you hurt," adding, "but it was your choice to have that affair." 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I'm Gianna Gelosi with your Fox True Crime Minute.
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0: The entire purpose of this kind of reporting isn't reporting at all. It's to advance the Democrat Party, the bureaucrat, the former Biden regime, the Hamas agenda. This is why when people say they're winning the PR war, well, they have these media outlets behind them. I want to remind you of the record of the New York Times. I don't have to go that far back. The picture of the child that they said was starving in Gaza when he had cystic fibrosis, and he wasn't starving as a result of anything the Israelis had done. The New York Times reporting on the casualty numbers from the mouth of Hamas to their ears, which now has been proven wrong time and again, even by Hamas itself. But the New York Times has never apologized. They did grave damage to to the United States, great damage to Israel, spreading anti-Semitism. And now they're attacking this way, and I want to address it further. Stick with me. 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
2: Hi again, everyone. This is today's Dallas Cowboys Report. I'm Brad Sham. Dallas teams have been accustomed to playing three games in 12 days for decades. Seldom, though, have they started the process with two 10-hour flights followed by a road game. So being at their peak for tonight's Arlington meeting with Tampa Bay will be a challenge. They'll be well advised to listen to veteran defensive end Rashawn Gary's advice.
3: Short turnaround weeks, the number one thing is to lock in mentally. Mentally, we're not going to be on the field in terms of hitting hard on the pads, so we have to make sure what we're seeing on tape, what we're talking about in the meetings, is what we're seeing in these walkthroughs and, mocks that we have. After that, get your body right. You got to try to put in extra time, cold tub, dry needles, massage, whatever it may be. But mentally, and then you just got to lock in physically on your body just to get back to 100%.
2: The Cowboys seek their first winning streak of the season when they host the Buccaneers at 7:15 Central Time tonight at AT&T Stadium. That's today's Cowboys Report. I'm Brad Shane.
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1: Again, a beautiful night across the South Plains with the evening temperatures dropping all the way into the lower 60s by morning. I'm meteorologist Ron Roberts on Lubbock's official weather station, News Talk KFYO.
2: So early this morning, and by the way, don't read the comments online. The bots are there, the Jew haters, the Israel haters, the America haters, quite frankly, and a lot of the Trump haters are all in there. They don't matter. So the New York Times does a great job of stirring up more hate, more Jew hatred, and threats against my stepson, who's done one thing, a call to duty. He's serving the interests of the United States of America. They try and create the impression that he is loyal to Israel and another country and not the United States of America. This is one of these libels that a rabbi, a friend of ours, and I'll get to him too, points out, like the Dreyfus case. So Mike Huckabee writes this morning, the New York Slimes, with cowardly anonymous sources, did a hit piece on David Milstein, senior policy advisor, to him. So they had asked me for a comment. They didn't use it. But here's my full statement that they didn't have the guts or the integrity to use. Quote, I remember they contacted him before they published the story, but he said, the elements of the story the New York Times is trying to assemble are so lacking in fact that it ranks up with other New York Times farcical endeavors like the embarrassing dog rape story or the totally debunked story about a small boy being shot in the face by IDF in Gaza when in fact the little boy was not only alive but had been evacuated out of Gaza with his mother by Embassy Jerusalem to a safe location in another country to keep him from being murdered by Hamas. He said, I personally and categorically refute the elements of your proposed story, and I am surprised that you expect to be taken seriously with such nonsense without even one named source, writes Huckabee. You surely can do better. You should consult your attorneys as to whether publishing such drivel could subject the Times to litigation for defamation. That was his statement that they did not publish. Now, I want to read to you again, so you have the full information and you understand what's going on. There is an independent journalist by the name of Eaton Fishberger. He's actually very, very good. And he posts online all the time. He said, the ongoing campaign against David Milstein is one of the most grotesque things I've witnessed in journalism. And the New York Times has produced what might be its most despicable installment yet. This all started with Tucker Carlson, folks. You understand? He targeted him. The Times Jerusalem Bureau, he writes, the Times Jerusalem Bureau chief is gleefully promoting this latest hit piece as an extraordinary scoop, a strange description for an article that largely debunks itself, repeatedly undermining its allegations while portraying legitimate conduct as evidence of a sinister conspiracy. Buried deep in the article is an acknowledgement that previous U.S. ambassadors to Israel employed political advisors who influenced diplomatic reporting, and that Milstein's responsibilities explicitly include, quote, reviewing and amending information sent to Washington, unquote. That's quite an admission for an article characterizing his exercise of that authority as, quote, suppressing, quashing, and skewing information. Reviewing diplomatic cables is a completely normal standard function, yet the New York Times repeatedly treats disagreements over reporting as evidence of corruption. Even its suggestion that Milstein's conduct is unprecedented is bull, you know what. Responsible Statecraft, that's the name of a group tied to the Quincy Institute. You've heard of them, right, Mr. Producer? That is a crazy-ass group. It's an isolationist group, an anti-Israel group. Responsible Statecraft, the Iran-linked publication the Times credits with originally, quote-unquote, exposing Milstein. You understand, folks? previously alleged that Arielle Lighthouse, a senior advisor to former Trump administration ambassador David Friedman and Biden's ambassador Jack Lew, blocked reports that were, quote, critical of Israel, unquote. As if there are no such reports, right? Then comes the Times admission that, quote, it's not clear whether Mr. Milstein's interventions have affected White House policy, unquote. By the way, the article says that they spoke to a few senior officials at the White House anonymously who were very concerned.

In time, you will know who that is, too. He goes on, for an article portraying Milstein as a shadowy figure manipulating foreign policy to, quote, protect Netanyahu, they dragged that in, too, unquote. That's a hell of a caveat, wouldn't you say? By the way, the article acknowledges that Ambassador Huckabee empowered Milstein to oversee embassy operations, approves most diplomatic cables himself, and has personally overruled Milstein when necessary. In other words, the Times describes an advisor operating under an ambassador who retains ultimate authority while portraying him as an unchecked rogue operator. There's an enormous difference between misleading Washington and refusing to rubber stamp every assessment by career bureaucrats. That's the deep state, folks, particularly concerning one of America's closest allies. Ambassador Huckabee categorically rejected the allegations, but apparently his defense of his own senior advisor carries less weight than anonymous officials who disagree with him. These anonymous officials, again, this is the deep state, disagreeing with career diplomats isn't corruption. Exercising authority delegated by an ambassador isn't misconduct. Believing Israel is a valuable and well-intentioned American ally certainly isn't evidence of dishonesty. The Times would have us believe it uncovered an extraordinary scandal when nearly all of what it documents is a political appointee exercising authority the newspaper acknowledges he possesses. If reporters have evidence Milstein actually did something wrong, intentionally or not, put it before the public and let readers judge. Until then, the New York Times Jerusalem bureau chief can spare us the self-congratulation about his supposed scoop, particularly when his own newspaper has undermined its central narrative. This sort of journalism, excuse me, this sort of journalism is a disgrace, and everyone participating in this relentless campaign against Milstein should be ashamed. It's not a surprise that they mention the Quincy Institute that's allied with Tucker, that the New York Times would use it. It's not a

0: Let's see here. One more that I wanted to share with you. Why don't we take an early break here, Mr. Perdue, a minute or two early so I can find it. We'll be right back.
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1: In the corner of my eye. We'll be covering a number of other things next hour, but I'm laying this out so you can see how this works. And if I didn't have this microphone, this megaphone, you wouldn't know. And you could take the case of David Milstein and Ambassador Mike Huckabee and what's going on here and multiply it by hundreds of times, because this is what the media are doing at the behest of the Democrats and the bureaucrats in the former Biden regime. They're doing it in support of Hamas, in this case, in support of terrorists. That's the truth. Uh-oh. What did you want, Rich? Okay. Gee whiz, you know... There it is, I think. Hold on, everybody. I know it's here somewhere, America. Yes, it's got to be. Well, we will get to that. I will pull it up separate and apart from the printing. We're live and national. Okay, thank you, sir. There it is. Thank you. We got it right there. You know, folks, I believe America is under assault, not from some foreign army, but from within. The enemy within and an army of members of the enemy within. False peace, open borders, socialism, the war on the family and the sanctity of life, persecution of the church and Judaism and the rise of Islam and anti-Semitism. I think these are the seven greatest threats facing the Republic right now. Pastor Matt Hagee, who's a fantastic pastor in his own right. He's the son of our dear friend John Hagee of Hagee Ministries. He lays them all out clearly, biblically, without apology in his brand new book, The Assault on Freedom. The Assault on Freedom. 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And I would do it right away. All right, I'm going to, I think, skip over just because of the clock is ticking. Ambassador Huckabee is very furious about what's taking place. He comes under vicious assault, too, by the usuals. But here's Rabbi Steve Berg. He's a very important rabbi, both in America and Israel, born an American, American citizen. May well be an Israeli citizen as well, I don't know. He says, the New York Times has become an embarrassment to journalism. Its latest hit piece targeting David Milstein is another example of a newspaper so consumed by its hostility toward Israel that even an American serving his country becomes a target if he refuses to conform to its preferred narrative. This is very important. David does not have dual citizenship. David is an American citizen working for the Trump administration. Says, I've known David for many years. He's a man of extraordinary integrity, and you're going to hear this from everybody. Everybody. Extraordinary integrity, impeccable character, fierce loyalty to the United States of America. He serves his country with honor, carrying out the mission of Ambassador Mike Huckabee in the administration. Apparently, that's enough to make him a target. What we are witnessing is a deeply disturbing pattern. Anonymous accusations, damaging insinuations, and the willingness to destroy a person's reputation in pursuit of a predetermined narrative. The parallels to the Dreyfus affair are impossible to ignore. A Jewish patriot accused, his loyalty questioned, his reputation dragged through the mud. History has shown us where this kind of prejudice can lead. And the timing, David's about to get married. The willingness to inflict this kind of pain on a young man and his family at what should be one of the happiest moments of their lives is especially cruel. By the way, I can handle this. It's fine. I can deal with it. I have to deal with it all the time. My family members should not have to deal with this, particularly since this is such a cancerous attack. The New York Times seems incapable of seeing Israel or its supporters without finding something sinister. That obsession has consequences. It poisons public discourse, encourages suspicion of Jewish Americans. And all you have to do is read the comments, and I discourage you from doing that, and raises profoundly troubling questions about anti-Semitic double standards. The paper that once claimed to report the news increasingly seems determined to manufacture a narrative, whatever the human cost. David's integrity is not diminished by the attack. The New York Times' credibility is. Shame on the Times. Shame on those who confuse character assassination with journalism. And shame on anyone who thinks that destroying a good man's reputation is an acceptable price for advancing an anti-Israel agenda. This is a very, very outstanding rabbi. We know many. We know many. And I want to thank David Freeman, former ambassador to Israel, and scores of others, many of whom you know, many. Because everybody knows what a crock this is. And everybody knows that when those missiles were flying, those Iranian missiles were flying, and the ambassador and David had to keep running to these underground bunkers over and over and over again, there are hundreds of people that they helped. Americans, to get planes to get out of Israel when it was under attack. He quietly goes to funerals of Americans who've been killed in this war. There's so many things that he does in support of our country and the alliance and the relationship between our country

0: It's one thing for these marvelous friends and allies and acquaintances and professionals who work with them to come forward. It's another when you're screwing around with a father. You know what I mean, Mr. Producer? Not me. My skin is thicker than thick. Go after a kid, that's a whole other thing, or a young man. It's a whole other thing. I'm mentioned in the story. I don't care. It means nothing to me. I do not fear them. I do not fear Democrats on Capitol Hill. I do not fear our other enemies. I don't fear them. I don't even care about them. But they're not going to get free shots. Not here, not ever. All right, we're going to move on to some other matters, very, very important as well, when we return.
1: Hey, are you driving high right now? 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And now, he's in prison. You see, no matter what you tell yourself, if you feel different, you drive different. So if you're high, just don't drive. 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
4: The Gulf in the crosshairs. I'm Lisa Lacerra, Fox News. Hurricane Isaias, now a Category 2 storm. Winds now at 100 miles per hour. The first Atlantic storm of the season expected to bring strong winds, heavy rains, and potentially life-threatening storm surge to the Florida Panhandle, southern Alabama, and southern Mississippi.
5: Landfall is anticipated to be Friday night, 9 p.m. till midnight. With that, storm surge up to 7 feet. Excessive rain that could count up to 15 inches in isolated spots. And you can look at wind gusts at the surface north of 100 miles per hour, leading to widespread power outages. With all of this, we have evacuations that are underway in areas of Alabama, in Florida.
4: Fox Weather, Steve Bender. Heavy rain with a risk of flooding possible into the weekend as far inland as the Tennessee Valley. Some New Yorkers expressing outrage after a shooting involving ICE agents this afternoon.
6: In a post on X, ICE said during targeted enforcement in the Bronx, a man they said was an undocumented alien with multiple charges was shot by an agent. It happened in the Marble Hill neighborhood. The man was taken to a hospital, but Erica Riley, who lives in the area, wondered why heavily armed agents were there.
7: Is this a military coup or is this like Beirut? Like, why do you have an AK-47 on this street? Why does it make sense to you with that high school over there that you're running around with guns?
6: New York City Mayor Zoran Mamdani, also on X, called it an unconscionably serious situation, calling for ICE to be out of neighborhoods, adding the phrase, abolish ICE, at the end.
4: Fox's Grinnell Scott, New York Governor Kathy Hochul said in a social media post that she had been briefed on the shooting. The FBI has seized scanning and other tools it says were used by a group of hackers associated with the Chinese government and is believed to be responsible for disrupting cyber operations in the U.S. and abroad. 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
8: I'm Dan Loney with Your Money Now. The NFL is taking its fight over a prediction markets regulation to the Supreme Court and urging justices to issue a ruling about whether states should maintain control over sports betting. The National Football League is arguing that sports prediction contracts are gambling.

0: A 1% decline. Higher oil prices and falling AI stocks led Wall Street to mixed results today. The Dow was up 51 points, ending the day at 51,231. The NASDAQ lost 345 points, and the S&P 500 was off by 36. And that is your money now.
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13: Well, I'll be top plains weather forecast on this evening. The temperatures are dropping steadily back into the upper 50s to lower 60s across South Plains. Very nice weather conditions will continue as we move into, well, even the weekend. I'm looking ahead at the weekend temperatures and still in the lower to middle 80s and no precipitation. The weather is brought to you by that one in a million dunk with the all-new $7 Sonic Big Deal Meal. Meteorologist Ron Roberts on Lubbock's official weather station. 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
15: Ladies and gentlemen, this Saturday on Life, Liberty, and Levin, 8 p.m. Eastern on Fox, I don't have any guests. I will do the show for the entire hour. There aren't many hosts that can do it. I have no writers. I have no editors. What are those monitors that people read off of? What do they call them, Mr. Produce? I don't even remember. No teleprompters. Nothing between you and me. Nothing except the camera. This isn't done on television anymore. It hasn't been done much on television ever. 1 hour. Not a whole lot of graphics and cartoonish

0: that my opening statement, 17, 18, 20 minutes, is not long enough to cover a topic the way I want to cover it, to go as deeply as I want to go on my Fox show on this upcoming election. Even those of you who are loyal Levinites on radio here, you're going to learn a tremendous amount about what we're up against. I want to encourage you to encourage others to watch it. You can record it if you can't watch it live. But I can tell you that I put it all together today, Thursday. It'll all be executed and done in time for Saturday. I went to bed last night about 4 in the morning. And I woke up about 6:30 in the morning. I guess those are my Donald Trump hours, but he can handle it. It's tough. And yet here I am doing this program because it means a lot to me. Given our times and given the fact that the clock is ticking. This election is about a lot more than affordability, even though that's at stake as well. Show me any Democrat regime that has reduced the cost of anything. Anything. That's not what they're in the business to do. Especially with climate change, they're in the business to make life as expensive and inconvenient for you as possible. How many of you had to buy a new HVAC system under the Democrats? How many of you had to buy a new lawnmower, a new dishwasher, washing machine, or dryer? How many of you bought an electric car? Maybe many of you love it, maybe many of you don't, but more and more people were forced into that. I'm quite serious. How many of you have incredibly high electricity bills? That has nothing to do with the war against Iran. Democrats did that to you purposely. The Strait of Hormuz is almost at 100% delivery of oil, as it was before our military action against Iran. So the president's right. It's not Iran and that war with Iran. It is the war where Russia attacked Ukraine. The prices will go down. Be a damn shame if the Democrats take a majority and again they go down and then they take credit for it. I'm predicting if the Democrats win, the price of a gallon of gasoline will go sky high, well beyond $4.50, $5 a gallon. And we may even be in a position where we have to do even days and odd days, even though we're producing more than ever before. They will use the budget process to shut down pipelines, to shut down refining, to shut down areas of drilling. And this will be what it'll be all about. You'll see your health care prices go through the roof as they talk about nationalizing health care, government-run health care. That is, everybody on Medicare, which means Medicare will collapse. Illegal aliens will be getting it for free. You won't be getting it for free. They'll say you are, but you paid into the program. Nobody else did. They have a lot in mind, and it's not about affordability. It's about unaffordability. But the country's on the line. You've heard people say it, but I'm going to prove it. And so I decided to do the entire show myself. I have wonderful guests from time to time, but that wasn't the show that I wanted to do. I don't think there's ever been a show like this on TV, certainly not in recent times. Life, Liberty, and Levin, Saturday, 8 p.m. Eastern on Fox. I would encourage you to watch it. I'm sure I'll take some heat, and I don't care. It's okay. As I told you, I'm a big boy. I do what I want to do and let the chips fall where they may. I'm not irresponsible. I don't shoot from the hip. I'm not looking to be provocative in any way. But that's not why I might take heat, and I don't mean by Fox. Fox stands behind me always. Fox has never told me what to say, what not to say, how to do it, how not to do it. I've had complete liberty on Fox. I've had complete liberty here on Westwood One. Complete liberty. I've had complete liberty with my publisher, Threshold, part of Simon & Schuster. Complete liberty. I've never had anybody tell me what I can or cannot say. Isn't that incredible? It's incredible, really, when you think about it. It's an honor to be able to say that, too. Absolute honor. All right. Let's dig into some more of what's been going on. And as I get organized here, okay. I see that. Yes, I do. It's the thing about doing a live radio show or TV show. Live means live. And so let's do this. I'm looking for something right here. Okay, I got it. General Jack Keane on Fox and Friends today about Hamas. The New York Times is a special pleader for Hamas. The bureaucrats at state and at Embassy Jerusalem, not all but too many, are special pleaders for Hamas. It's just sickening. These Biden administration throwbacks. Cut one, go.
1: Well, in Gaza, they're regenerating. They've got 5,000 to 7,000 new recruits, and they've gone through training programs. Certainly, we decimated a lot of their leaders. We decimated a lot of the structures. There's 400 miles of tunnels, which sustains and supports them under all of those structures, their command and control. I was in the tunnels. They have cement floors, cement walls. They have plumbing in there and electricity in there. That is from where they fight, and the Israelis are systematically blowing those tunnels up. The brigade commander who's been there dealing with Gaza and the Gazan people since October the 7th, lost 3 of his company commanders in this fight. He's been there all this time. His thoughts on the subject is, sir, they haven't changed one bit. Their identity is destruction of the state of Israel. That is what they're about. They are not going to disarm despite all the initiatives to help them do that. They're going to stay in the fight.
0: Mm-hmm. That's a great patriot, General Keane. Meanwhile, on the other side, we have this guy, Chris Coons, who was born out of the Biden machine in Delaware. He's the one that told you, Mr. and Mrs. America, time and again, that Biden was in full mental capacity, lied to the American people, tries to come off as a moderate, but now he's completely out of the closet. I need to ask you folks a question. There's over 190 countries. The vast majority of them are tyrannies. The vast majority of them are killing enormous numbers of people, and yet they keep focusing on Israel. And Chris Coons does that. It's constant. Now, I'm not going to have time to run the clip. I'll have to circle back. We'll be right back.
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0: Folks, I believe America is under assault, not from some foreign enemy, but from within. False peace, open borders, socialism, the war on the family and the sanctity of life, the persecution of the church and the rise of Islam and anti-Semitism. And I think these are the seven greatest threats facing this republic right now. 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
0: It's a pleasure to have with us Michelle Tafoya. She's running for the Senate in Minnesota, and she has a real shot at this. Michelle, how are you?
4: I'm great, Mark. How are you doing?
0: I'm great. You always are kind of bubbly. You're always very positive. You're always upbeat. Is that the normal Michelle Tafoya?
4: It is. This campaign is energizing me, quite frankly. I'm optimistic. I'm excited. This is who I am. But you bring it out of me too, Mr. Levin.
0: Well, now, it is close. Tell the nation and tell all the people of Minnesota, what are you seeing on the ground there in terms of motivation, in terms of the opposition and so forth?
4: Well, let me just say, in the last few days, I've had meetings, purposely had meetings with people from both sides of the aisle and independents. I'm trying to win over as many Minnesota voters as possible. And I am finding everyone to be extremely open-minded. In many cases, telling me after these meetings, you got me. I'm voting for you. I'm crossing the aisle. I haven't voted Republican since, you know, the early 90s,
0: Abraham
4: but
0: Lincoln.
4: I'm voting for you.
0: Yeah,
4: since Abraham Lincoln, right. So it's part of what is so energizing. The vast majority of Minnesotans that I speak with are so hungry for change, Mark. You've seen the news out of Minnesota for the last, the last 8 years, but in the last 8 days, The crime that we've seen, the gang violence that we've seen, the threat to the Mall of America, which used to be a place that you would take your friends when they came into town. It is not that place anymore. And I think people are really starting to feel the heavy weight of what the last 8 years of the Tim Walz, Peggy Flanagan administration has done to this state. And Peggy Flanagan is asking for a promotion to the United States Senate. I want us to give her a pink slip.
0: Yeah, no, what a disaster it would be if she got a promotion. And let me ask you this. Has she succeeded in convincing people, do you think, that she had nothing to do with 8 years? Of course, when she was running for lieutenant governor, she had everything to do with everything. But now she has nothing to do with anything.
4: If she's convinced people, I think they are willfully turning a blind eye, just as she did, to fraud. They are turning a blind eye to reality. I mean, I don't know how you say this is the Walz Flanagan administration. She boasted, they both did, about her being part of every major decision, about her being in every meeting, and being a partner with Tim Walz. And by the way, if people remember, he spent a good amount of time on the campaign trail with Kamala Harris. During that time, Peggy Flanagan was the person in charge here in Minnesota. So to suggest that she is immune from all of this record is absurd. And we've been pointing that out, and so have a lot of other people.
0: So what are the 1, 2, 3 biggest issues there?
4: Well, fraud is number one. It is historic, and it is maddening to think that $9 billion of taxpayer money flew out of this state, either went to, you know, expensive jewelry and homes and cars, or flew straight out of Minneapolis-St. Paul Airport. We have the photos of these suitcases chock full of cash. $9 billion doesn't disappear without people knowing. And that is why Tim Walz quit politics. He said, okay, I won't run for governor again. He had launched his campaign for a third term. This all came out. You remember that Nick Shirley came to town and uncovered the Quality Learning Center. And since that time, Walz has had to step down. But Peggy Flanagan doesn't have that kind of sense. She thinks she can overcome this. The second one now, and I think these are 1A and 1B, is this crime, this spate of crime that we have had here. And it's gang violence in the Minneapolis-St. Paul suburbs. These are places that have historically been very safe.
2: So it's spreading.
4: We had a home... Yeah, yes. So you've got a high school homecoming football game interrupted and evacuated by gang violence. And one of those perpetrators was just arrested today, an 18-year-old of Somali descent. So we are, one thing that Flanagan is not willing to do is label the problem, is acknowledge what this is. And we do have Somali gangs here in Minnesota. And look, our police leadership has come out and said as much. So this is not, you know, this is in the paperwork. This is not an opinion. So those are the two. And then I think really for people here, it's a lot of the social issues. And one of those, if we can call it a social issue, happens to be education, which used to be a crown jewel of Minnesota. And with 50% of our kids unable to read at grade level or do math at grade level, parents, families are furious. And we're sending out these kids in a way to the working world that I just think this is criminal, Mark. I do. I'm the daughter of a school teacher, and education opens a lot of doors for kids of every zip code. And to fail them this badly is really depressing for Minnesotans.
0: You know, and somebody who was at that Mall of America's once when I was a young fella, and really haven't been back to Minnesota just because I don't go anywhere. You know, I'm very much a hermit, just so you know. But anyway, so...
4: I get it.
0: So here's the thing. I always used to see Minnesota as, look, I didn't like it. It was Democrat, but it was the home of Hubert Humphrey and Mondale, and at least, you know, these guys, I didn't agree with them, but they had very positive attitudes about things and so forth and so on. The Democrat leadership there now, they're like... And this is me, not you, like mobsters. In other words, they throw in with the criminal. They throw in with the mob. They throw in with the fraudsters and so forth and so on. It's a completely different Democrat Party, is it not?
4: Yeah. Oh, it totally is. And here's a great example of just that. Today I met with a bunch of union leaders. We're talking pipe fitters and welders and electricians. And they said, you know, we used to feel that the DFL party, that labor, that L stood for labor, and it doesn't anymore. We don't recognize this party. They don't appreciate what we do for workers, for construction, for meritocracy, for advancing people into great working jobs. And so these are union guys, and they are flipping, Mark. They are flipping.
0: I think they are too, because in the end, they're patriotic Americans, and what you see going on in parts of Minnesota is really just awful. It's not an embracing of American culture and the American system. It's the ripping off of the country and so forth.
4: Yeah.
0: Now, also, if you don't win that seat, it's going to be a big problem for the country, because if she does, she will vote for the most radical leadership in the history of the Senate, won't she?
4: Mm-hmm. Yes. Yeah. She is a prisoner of the far left fringe of her party. And we see that by who she campaigns with. You know, Elizabeth Warren, Ilhan Omar, Jane Fonda is one of her biggest cheerleaders in the fundraising, in the donor class. So, yeah, we know she's not going to reach across the aisle. She's going to do no such thing. She's going to always be a rubber stamp for more government power and more money to the government, less money in the pockets of everyday Americans. I want to see Minnesotans and all Americans keep more of their money. She'll never reach across the aisle. And one other note I would make is that our other senator, Amy Klobuchar, is running for governor here, and she has a political machine behind her. If she wins the governor's seat, she gets to appoint the senator who follows her, who takes her seat. You know that will be another Democrat. And so there will be no balance here in Minnesota. And I try to remind people of that. We need balance. We need common sense.
0: I remember, bro, when you had a couple of Republican senators there after the Reagan landslide. As a matter of fact, I think you had two Republican senators. I also remember who was a Norm Coleman.
4: Yes.
0: Those were good senators, very solid, moderate, very solid, but very popular too. Michelle Tafoya, if people want to help you, where do they go?
4: MichelleTafoya.com.
0: Easy enough, MichelleTafoya.com. We're behind you, and we wish you all the best. God bless you, my friend.
4: Thank you so much. Thank you.
0: She's a sweetheart, and she'd be a great senator. She really would be. I'll be right back.
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19: 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I'm meteorologist Ron Roberts of Lubbock's official weather station, News Talk KFYO.
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0: All right. America, I want you to look around. The Fed just hiked rates again. It seems like that's their trajectory, I'm sorry to say, because I don't think there's any justification for what they did. And interest rates went up again today, over 7%. That's nothing to sneeze at. None of that screams stability. If your retirement is mostly stocks and bonds, you may be taking more risk than you realize. And when you're near retirement, a sharp drawdown at the wrong time, well, that can do real damage to you. Now, I'm not saying panic at all. I'm saying diversity with intention. A major publication calls it the number one secret account that Americans... And when you're near retirement, a sharp drawdown at the wrong time, well, that can do real damage to you. Now, I'm not saying panic at all. I'm saying diversity with intention. A major publication calls it the number one secret account that American smart money uses to hedge against instability. It's precious metals, gold and silver. 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

0: 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Very, very important. All right, Mr. Producer, I want us to get to Chris Coons. Listen to this guy. He's utterly and completely evil and obsessed. Go ahead.
1: Look, Prime Minister Netanyahu himself has suggested that as we negotiate...
0: Okay, let's stop right here. You see, ladies and gentlemen, there's over 190 countries. They don't treat a single Arab country this way, a single Muslim country, Arab or otherwise, this way. They don't treat any country in our hemisphere this way, friend or foe. They don't treat any country anywhere on the globe the way that they think they can treat the state of Israel. Telling them what to do, telling them how to do it, and so forth and so on. And, of course, special pleaders for terrorists, flat-out terrorists. You heard Jack Keane at the beginning of the show. He said, look, Hamas isn't disarming. They now have 5,000 to 6,000 new recruits, all trained and ready to go. You know, it's easy for these Democrat senators to sit on their fat asses on the Capitol building or on their trains and their planes. But that country over there, they have to fight these terrorists all the time. I want you to look in our own country. What these imams are saying and those who are celebrating Hamas on October 7th, those who are celebrating Al-Qaeda on 9/11. Imagine them all armed up, committing acts of terror. Imagine thousands and thousands of them attacking us at will. Well, that's what Israel has to deal with. And for some reason, for the Democrats, that means Israel is the perpetrator. They don't look at China that way because China's too big. They look at a little country that they feel they can bully with a minority population akin to the Jews in this country. Doesn't have the kind of money that the Arab countries have. You know, they never talk about the Qatari embassy, who works at the Qatari embassy, the Saudi embassy, who works at the Saudi embassy, two countries behind 9/11. Qatar behind the Muslim Brotherhood and Hamas. Never. Crazy, isn't it? No. No, they're slime balls. Go ahead.
1: Between the United States and Israel, we should seriously consider ending the direct donation to Israel of American military aid. We sell weapons, sophisticated advanced weapons, to dozens and dozens of countries.
0: Israel provides much of the technology upgrades to even our most sophisticated weapons, our F-35s, our laser programs, our weapons. Because the Israeli military is the most battle-hardened military on the face of the earth. And so we're not just talking about testing grounds, as we call them. We're talking about test in real military operations. And they have intelligence like no other country on the face of the earth, certainly in the Middle East. You can see the Arab countries, despite all the money that we've poured into them, despite all the bases we pay for in Arab countries, we don't have any bases in Israel. Despite everything we give them and pay for with them, they can't fight their way out of a paper bag. Notice Coons doesn't say a word about that. Coons doesn't say, let's shut down our bases in Qatar. Let's shut down our bases in Saudi Arabia. No, he doesn't say that, does he? He doesn't put a number, a cost on any of that, does he? No, he doesn't. He doesn't put a number on any of it. He acts like Israel's a welfare case. Go ahead.
1: Our ally. And I think I'll stand by what I said. We should have a reexamination of our relationship. For me, it is rooted in our shared values as democracies, as multi-faith, multi-ethnic, multilingual democracies. And I think we need to examine.
0: Does that make sense, what he just said? We need to have a reexamination because we share values, Mr. Producer? Wouldn't you need a reevaluation with countries where we don't share values? Go ahead.
1: What is the path forward? What is that relationship that has the best chance of achieving regional peace? There's also
0: okay. Let me explain something to you, bobblehead. There's never going to be regional peace because you don't understand Islamism. There's never going to be regional peace. Not under any president, either party. Not under any Congress.

0: either party, because Islamists are about war, terrorism, destruction, conquering, brutality. That's what it's about. So they seem to think by putting the pressure on the one democracy, by constantly demanding that they give up land like they've done for so long, except for under Netanyahu, which is why they hate him, that somehow there'll be peace. This isn't about land. It's never been about land. Islamism is not about land. It's about conquering the whole planet. They're here in our country, not because of land, because they want to destroy our society. They want to destroy Christianity and Judaism and every other faith. That's not based on Islamism. These guys, they either don't understand or they're willful imbeciles. It's not about land. For the Palestinians, it's not about land. It's about eviscerating, destroying, killing the Jews. Hamas is the Gaza offshoot of the Muslim Brotherhood. The Muslim Brotherhood and CARE and the rest of them and Hamas, they're here in our country. It's not about land. It's about war. And I'm going to talk about this at length also on Saturday on Fox. And so we have these buffoons and their base, quote unquote. More and more built out of Marxists and Islamists. They're not going to reevaluate our relationship, are they, with the Palestinians? Why not? They're the perpetrators. No, we're not going to do that. We're not going to reevaluate our relationship with Qatar or Saudi Arabia. Chris Murphy, that human hemorrhoid, from Connecticut, there he is in the Middle East. Who's he meeting with? Qatar and Saudi Arabia, the countries behind 9/11. Doesn't even go into Israel. These people will sell their wives, their mothers, their dogs, their kittens, for a shot at the presidency. If they stand for nothing, I should say they either stand for nothing or they stand for worse than nothing. The enemy. This is a disgusting array of individuals. Chris Coons, Chris Murphy. You got Chris Van Hollen. What's with all the Chris stuff, Mr. Producer? I'll be right back.
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1: No. I could listen to that. Matter of fact, I may listen to it all night. What do you think of that, Rich? I'll be up. What am I doing? I've lost my place. All right. Sorry about that, folks. Got a big pop. Is that my voice or is that just the electronics here? Okay. All right. Let's see here. American Finance, and we love our friends at American Finance, especially now. You know, as things get tougher, American Financing gets stronger and stronger and smarter and smarter. I learned that myself. My wife and I work with them. 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
0: Mm-hmm. Say what? Say what? It's okay. It's okay. All right. These massive demonstrations that we saw yesterday promoting Hamas, particularly in our inner cities, particularly in New York. You know, like Marine Le Pen, she is running for, what is it over there? It's I guess it's president or prime minister, one or the other. Of France. And we desperately, we in America in the West, we need her to win. We need her to win. Because she will put her foot down and she will take control. Macron, for 10 years, has been in there. He's destroyed that country. He's destroyed the country. Speaking from party headquarters in Paris, she's a presidential candidate, Marine Le Pen. She's the current favorite in 2027, but they always try to stop her. They try to put her in prison. You know, they did the same with Trump. They do it with the Bolsonaro in Brazil, his father. Announced that if given power, the national rally would look to deliver $158 billion net savings for 2032 and all the rest of it. But here's the better part. She says, if the French do not choose a political break, France is heading towards default. So France is going broke. France's society is burning to the ground. They've surrendered their culture to the Islamists.

0: or gaslighting the entire, you know, society there. Cities and schools and churches. And they're being pushed by the Marxists, just like here, just like everywhere. She said Emmanuel Macron's disastrous record isn't just pie in the sky. Translates every day into purchasing power of French people. So they're talking about affordability, they're talking about bankruptcy, and they're talking about saving what's left of the French culture and society. And we can make our jokes about France, say what we will. 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Very important culture. 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
17: On a collision course with the Gulf, I'm Lisa Lucera, Fox News. Hurricane Isai is now a Category 2 storm with sustained winds at 100 miles per hour. Fox Weather's Robert Ray is in Pensacola.
18: Many people here are preparing, whether you're a first responder, government official, tourist, or resident. Everyone here from the panhandle of Florida across into Alabama, the Gulf Shores, Mobile Bay, Mississippi, and Louisiana, boarding up not only structures, restaurants, homes, and getting ready for what is to come. On top of all of that, this is the first hurricane in the Atlantic Basin because of the Super El Nino, and so it's been a little bit, but the people here are taking it extremely seriously. We could see 100 mile an hour plus winds as the storm is expected to get increased to a Category 3 major hurricane.
17: The storm expected to make landfall late tomorrow or early Saturday. Heavy rain with the risk of flooding is possible into the weekend as far inland as the Tennessee Valley. Protests in New York City after an ICE agent shot and wounded a Dominican man while arresting him during an enforcement action in the Bronx. This woman saw the aftermath.
19: Literally in like their militia gear, their shiesties, their bulletproof vests, their guns, AK-47s, and they're all marauding down there. And then they're walking in and out and they're gapping each other up.

0: After somebody just got shot.
1: ICE says the man is an undocumented alien with multiple charges against him. In a statement, Mayor Zoran Mamdani called the situation unconscionable and incredibly serious. And he said he aimed to tell President Trump to end all federal immigration enforcement actions in the city. The Pentagon says the firing squad execution of Fort Hood shooter Nidal Hassan will be live streamed. War Secretary Pete Hegseth, speaking to a conservative TV outlet, said we'll make sure people are able to watch it. 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
3: 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Hello, G-Spot.
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6: Our police force, led by Chief Herman, has apprehended and arrested those two clowns who robbed the kid at Over the Mall. 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
7: Columbia South Plains weather forecast on this evening. The temperatures are dropping steadily back into the upper 50s to lower 60s across South Plains. Very nice weather conditions will continue as we move into, well, even the weekend. I'm looking ahead at the weekend temperatures and still in the lower to middle 80s and no precipitation. The weather is brought to you by that one in a million dunk with the all-new $7 Sonic Big Deal Meal. Meteorologist Ron Arbert, it's a Lubbock's official weather station. 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
9: 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Our number, hello, 877-381-3811, 877-381-3811. Let's see if I can find what I'm looking for. Yes. Here we go. How is Letitia James not disbarred? And I'll tell you how, because the New York bar is radical left wing. That's how. But she should be disbarred. The New York Post, ex-New York prosecutor, claims AG Letitia James, or we call her affectionately Letucus James. Because, Mr. Producer, if there was ever a Letucus, it's hers. Letucus is Yiddish for backside, of course. A.G. Letucus James pushed Trump probe despite investigators finding nothing. What Tish wanted, Tish got. That sounds almost like it's dirty. A whistleblower in the state attorney general's office was ordered to dig up dirt on President Trump, even after a year-long probe found no wrongdoing, because it was what A.G. Letucus James was demanding, he told the Post. Daniel Weisenfeld, a prosecutor in the investigator Protection Bureau, claimed he was told by Bureau Chief Shimizu Masawa. It's clearly an American name. To keep trying to make a case against Trump and his pals despite finding no evidence that there was a crime. Okay, this is like commie stuff. This is, you know, like totalitarian stuff.

0: And nobody should be keeping their law degree who's making these demands, and nobody who carries them out should be keeping a law degree. Or do we not have a legal profession? Is it not a profession anymore? Or is it like the oldest profession? Daniel Weisenfeld, at prosecuting the Investor Protection Bureau, claimed he was told by Bureau Chief, all right, I already did that. By June 2026, after several meetings, we had become exasperated, Weisenfeld told the Post in an exclusive interview. Shimizu told us in sum and substance that she agreed with us and that if it were her call, she would close the case, but that it was Tish's call. Tish. Ay, ay, ay. Tish was the boss, and what Tish wanted, Tish got. So he had to keep going. You know, that's not acceptable. Matter of fact, there's rules or codes, depending on where you're from, of ethical responsibility. And this violates everyone that I'm aware of in any state. You don't pursue somebody who you know has not committed an offense, and yet you keep looking for offenses to charge them with. You don't order people to do that if you're the DA or the Attorney General, and you don't do that if you work for her. Weisenfeld has been at odds with boss since August, when he blasted out an email to more than 2,000 colleagues claiming he was being forced to find dirt on Trump and his pals. Now that's good. If you believe Trump is using Department of Justice attorneys to prosecute his enemies to further his political interests, you should find it equally troubling that Lutukas is doing exactly the same thing, the email said. I ask you that you not serve as Lutukas' personal attorneys by targeting her political enemies. All right, guy's gutsy. Instead, I hope you choose to prosecute crimes and find the individuals accountable rather than targeting individuals and then finding the crimes, which, of course, was a Stalin technique. It's also an FDR technique, by the way. Oh, yeah. His Treasury Department, his IRS, it's exactly what he did. You know, Andrew Mellon was the Treasury Secretary under Calvin Coolidge. Extremely wealthy man. You've heard of the Mellons. His fortune today, although it's been dispersed, worth billions. All legitimate. All legitimate. Big Republican. And so once Franklin Roosevelt became President of the United States, he ordered Henry Morgenthau, as Treasury Secretary, to order the IRS to find stuff on Mellon. Can you believe that, Rich? They found nothing. And they prosecuted him anyway after a 10-year investigation. 10 years. And even the judge in the case was wondering, what the hell is this? There's nothing here. But they forced him to reach a settlement with them for a significant amount of money. They wanted to humiliate him. They wanted to destroy his character, much as the New York Times is trying to do with my stepson, David Milstein. Well, it's not going to work. It didn't work for Mellon. But he went through hell. FDR, John Kennedy, LBJ used the IRS all the time against their political opponents. In fact, while I'm on this subject, FDR unleashed the Internal Revenue Service against J.D. Vance, our vice president's favorite politician, Huey Long. Huey Long was a crook. Huey Long was taking a lot of money under the table for contracts, state contracts. And unfortunately, he got a life-ending illness. I forget if it was cancer or whatever it was. Because if he had not passed... No, I'm wrong. I'm sorry. He was assassinated. Excuse me. He was assassinated, unfortunately. If he hadn't died, he would have been charged with multiple offenses by FDR. Now, why did FDR do that? Because he viewed Huey Long as a potential challenger. FDR was very much the dictator, very much the socialist, which is why the Democrats love him. Oh, he's the best ever. Oh, yes, he is. No, he's not. Now, this controversy, back to Lutukas, started when this particular individual, Weisenthal or whatever, Weisenfeld, Weisenthal, Wells, and Weisenfeld. Okay. Was assigned to investigate an insider trading claim against a company affiliated with the Trump family. And this is what the Congress is going to do if we lose the election. This is what the Democrats are going to do. They're going to concoct these cases. And you're going to get sick of it, and I'm going to get sick of it, and they're going to have to be fought left and right instead of saving our country from the Marxist Islamists, and they all be, taking over our country street by street. Weisenfeld said he was given the assignment on June 25, 2025, with the tip from an unlisted phone number suggesting Donald Trump Jr. and his associate were selling inside info to private companies for millions. I asked for information about the cryptic text in any context that could be provided, but my boss, Shamiso Ayabadaba, told me that she could not provide me with more information. She didn't have it. Despite being kept in the dark, we affirmatively concluded that no crime had been taken. So there they are, going after Junior. There'll be more of that. They already took a run at Jared Kushner. CNN took a run at him. There was absolutely nothing there. When he was told to keep pursuing the case anyway, he pushed back. I said the investigation was a waste of time and that there was no way forward, he told the New York Post. Nevertheless, I was directed to send subpoenas to several banks, wasting taxpayer dollars and the bank's resources, what I believe was a fruitless, politically motivated investigation. Earlier this week, Weisenfeld claimed he was being threatened by Latukas's office for refusing to delete evidence of the alleged corruption. How come the New York Slimes hasn't done a story on this? We know why. In an exchange of emails, copies of which were obtained by the Post under the Freedom of Information Law, Weisenfeld denied earlier this week that the documents in question were confidential and privileged information, as Latukas claimed. Yeah. Well, there she is, a public-spirited public servant. By the way, she's never missed any meals, has she, Mr. Producer? In fact, I think she's a big believer in six meals a day. We'll be right back.
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0: Folks, I believe the enemies of this country aren't just outside our borders. They're right here inside the gates. False peace, open borders, socialism, the deliberate destruction of the family and the sanctity of life, the persecution of the church, the rise of Islam, the ugly resurgence of anti-Semitism. And I think these are the seven greatest threats facing this republic right now. 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
0: You know, America, when you have a brand new book coming out, for a guy, it's like giving birth. Not really, but I like to say that. Nonetheless, Brian Kilmeade has some beautiful books that come out here, and I remember one of the times he had a book out, and he was at Mount Vernon, and he invited me and my wife there, and we had a hell of a fun time. Didn't we have a good time, Brian? You remember that?
4: Oh, that was amazing. And to be just in George Washington's house and then that facility, and then we were able to have dinner there, and then, of course, you were the big attraction. And then you had your book out at roughly the same time.
0: Now he's so big, he pretends I don't exist. It's unbelievable. Kilmeade. And you're everywhere, and you still pretend I don't exist. Nonetheless, I went through this book. It's another great historical book. And it comes out next Tuesday. And people can get it right now on Amazon.com by pre-ordering it and so forth. Uniting the States, Six Crucial Moments That Forged the American Miracle. Now, that could not be easy to determine, those six crucial moments. How did you come up with them?
4: Well, that's a great question. And this is the first interview I'm doing on the book, by the way. So wonderful. Thank you.
0: Thank you.
4: So I did 68 What Made America Great. 68. They're 45-minute documentaries. I just did six more they're going to release in 1 month. So,
0: no wonder you're losing your voice.
4: So, yeah, I'm a little hoarse, but it's worth it. So yes. I'm able to do that. And then you do this. I did the six previous history books. And when I go out and meet all these historians, I would ask them, what's the moment that really boggles your mind? What's the moment that really defined who our country is? And I would get different responses. And I thought, I need to take a couple years off and figure out when we come up to year 250, what could I do that would be a little different? And I just wanted to talk about these moments that could have made or break our country, where we would not be the same without the Louisiana Purchase. But do you know what went into us getting the Louisiana Purchase and the likelihood of us getting it? And the James Monroe came at the perfect time, and the likelihood of George Washington having the ability to change his tactics, and Shays' Rebellion equaling the Shays' Rebellion, a bad time in America, ends up giving us the Constitution. And then I thought the one that you would love most is the Boston Massacre. Because I didn't do it because of Crispus Attucks losing his life and six others. I did it because John Adams, a brand new lawyer in the area, a member of Sons of Liberty, defended the British soldiers because he thought if we did not have law and order and justice, we'd be fighting for nothing. And these guys were, there was reasonable doubt that these soldiers killed anybody on purpose. So two were convicted of manslaughter and got tattoos on their fingers. The others were released from prison. And I go, man, even before we were a country, we had a sense of right and wrong because we had to be based on something. And 5 years, 6 years later, we'd be at war.
0: You know, Brian Kilmeade, you can hear it in your voice, and I know you well enough to know that American history excites you. It excites me.
4: It does.
0: I love learning it. I love talking about it, writing about it. And yet we have this movement in our country that trashes our history, that rejects our history, this Marxist-Islamist movement, the Democrat Party in many respects. I assume that one of the reasons you do this is to try and ignite a flame, an interest in as many people as you can, because it's the only way to save the Republic, isn't it?
4: Yes. In the beginning, I thought, man, I hope when I met you at Mount Vernon, I thought, man, I hope people care about Washington as much as I do. And then by the time I did Thomas Jefferson, the Tripoli Pirates, Andrew Jackson, the Miracle of New Orleans, and Sam Houston and the Alamo Avengers, I realized this is beyond hoping. This is the war on history. And this is the pushback with facts, reasonable, digestible stories about our past that brought us to where we are today. And I do live shows now, Mark, and what I do is I put together all those statues being torn down, the anti-Americanism, and I say this is the war on history, and then I explain my books as the pushback. You know, and that's one thing, I'm able to get on stage and talk about all these books in a comprehensive way, looking at our past. Because I think there's a lot of people listening to us right now, smart people, they're accountants, they're engineers. The last time they thought about history was 11th grade, and there's nothing wrong with that. The last time I did a math problem was 9th grade. So we all have different interests, but we all should know the fundamentals, because we're being tested right now on everything from our economic programs to our philosophy to our liberty. I look at Marco Rubio's speech yesterday as so brilliant and necessary, and the message wasn't just to America, it was to the West. And you know this, Mark, better than anyone, that our founding fathers studied Greek philosophers in order to come up with this declaration, the Constitution, a way of governing, a sense that we could have liberty. They studied them. And when Marco Rubio pops up in Greece with that backdrop that looked like a green screen, I said, man, we have to go back to the past to make sure our path is correct, because there's people pushing back on the utter fundamentals. Last thing I'll say, Jeff Bezos last night, saying that the people who vilify the wealthy is embarrassed. They never stick up for themselves. Him just saying, you could have your American dream too. What I'm inventing is going to help you do it. And number two is, when if somebody tries to vilify wealthy and success, think of it, you can never give that person your vote, because no one gave Jeff Bezos anything. Jeff Bezos from a middle-class family left a very high-paying job to get a shot at Amazon. We used to look up to that. That's what our founding fathers wanted. Go make a success yourself. Diversify yourself. Learn and go experiment. You have an opportunity. You don't have a guaranteed outcome. I can't believe I have to go over the fundamentals again. It's like going through the alphabet for the American public.
0: It is. And one of the reasons it is because in K-12 in our colleges, those who go there, we have the deconstruction of American history and the brainwashing of other ideologies, and he's right about that. And, you know, for the left, Brian Kilmeade, if they can take down the most successful among us, these billionaires, they can take down all of us. And that's the point. When you look at these communist regimes, it is working people. It is the so-called middle class. It's the mass population. They're the ones in the concentration camps. They're the ones in the rice fields. They're the ones who are manipulated and controlled and so forth and so on. It's not, quote-unquote, the wealthy, because there's not enough of them to matter. Let's go on to your book here. Are you going to do a book tour of sorts?
4: Oh, yeah. I'm going to be on stage in Red Bank, New Jersey on next Friday night, 15th and the 16th, in Westbury. And I'll be in Jacksonville and Clearwater, West Palm Beach. But I'll be back on stage over
0: there. Hold on now. When are you going to be in West Palm Beach?
4: I'm going to be down there for a certain wedding. And
0: really,
4: and I'll be able to right in the morning jump into sign some books. I believe it's
0: you're like that Energizer Bunny. I don't know how you do it, man. It's if I can't sleep at night, I put the TV. There's Brian. Wake up. There's Brian. There's Brian. And by the way, your takes on foreign policy, on Iran, on all these things. Three cheers to you. Because you have a very rational and principled view of these things. Don't go yet. The book is Uniting the States. Very important book. Six crucial moments that forged the American miracle. Six founders who shaped America's revolutionary democracy. It's books like this in particular, that we need to hold close and also talk about with family and friends. Get it on Amazon.com right now. We'll be right back. America, look around. The Fed just hiked rates again to fight inflation. 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
5: Once again, a beautiful night across the South Plains with the evening temperatures dropping all the way into the lower 60s by morning. I'm meteorologist Ron Roberts, of Lubbock's official weather station, News Talk KFYO.
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0: Brian Kilmeade is actually very substantive, very smart. You know, you see him most of the time with guests and so forth, but I've gotten to talk to him directly. And he's all these things on TV, too. Don't get me wrong, but I'm saying he's very sharp, and he's very intelligent, and he's very deep about these things, which is why he's so attracted to history, like all of you folks. And that's why I think you're going to really like this book. That's why I call you the smartest audiences of all audiences. You wouldn't be here. And the book is Uniting the States, Six Crucial Moments That Forged the American Miracle. And let's pick, you went fairly quickly. Let's pick one of those moments and really focus on it. Go ahead. I'll let you do that.
4: Okay. If John Madison, and I don't blame him, puts it the Senate and the House, we got to go to war against Britain. They're taking our guys at sea. They're instigating the American Indians in the Midwest to attack our settlers. They're interrupting our trade routes, taking our merchant ships. They want a rematch. And in turn, Madison says he has no choice, but his army's not ready. He sends them up to Canada to fight the British there. The British have basically whatever they want on the Eastern Seaboard, to the point they actually burn Washington to the ground. Think about that. Anybody who thinks that America is going through rough times now, picture a 5'3" president suffering episodes of epilepsy, staring at the White House by himself on fire, not knowing if his militia would come together, if his army was defeated forever, and if his wife was still alive. That is a bad moment. But the man with the great intellect, without the leadership ability, did something he didn't think he could do. He rallied a country. Our country realized it's time to get to action. Monroe becomes Secretary of War. He summons Andrew Jackson, who's been dying to get into this fight, but he was ignored by John Armstrong, the former Secretary of War. They start winning battles. They stop him in the Battle of Baltimore. The flag was still there. Fort McHenry survives, and setting up the ultimate rematch of the Battle of New Orleans. So our response to the burning of Washington not only got the British off our back forever, we defeated the number one army that just defeated Napoleon in under 2 hours. And even though the war was technically over in the Battle of New Orleans, the message was sent. They were going to win that war. We found documentation. If they won the war, they were going to keep, they were going to prove we had no right to buy it from the French, and they flipped it for without their power, and they were going to use international law to hold on to it. We would not be the country we are today. So that was a sixth crucial moment. So we responded. You know, and I think about John Quincy Adams. He goes back to Congress after being president and pretty much, not an effective president. And he figures his cause. Slavery's got to go. And he says it's got to be freedom for all. And we go through his writings and the way he harassed the Southern Democratic leaders to give up slaves and tell them about how we can never live up to our Constitution as long as this institution is in place. And you know who was observing him at the time? Abraham Lincoln. He mentored Abraham Lincoln. Lincoln was sat right behind him in the House. I did a special on this for Fox Nation. You'll see it all. They still have the couch when John Quincy Adams actually died. So he was the conscience of our country. I didn't pick out all the other things he did. And I think about, as I mentioned, the Boston Massacre last time, I'm also thinking about George Washington. He almost loses everything in the Battle of New York. And then he quickly realizes, I can never square off with the British again. So I did a whole chapter how he changes his tactics, where by not losing, we can win. We'll pick our spots. We'll wear them out. We'll wear them down. We'll build up. We'll learn. We'll get intelligence, and we'll win. He never was taught that. He came up with that, along with some help from some Prussian officers that came by for understood our cause. And that's another one that I wanted to make sure to include, and possibly the one that very few people know about is Shay's Rebellion. Articles of Confederation were controlling this country. I feel ridiculous talking about the law to you, Mark, but...
0: No, that's good.
4: I'm a non-lawyer. Shay's Rebellion. Daniel Shay's a war hero, such a war hero that Lafayette gave him a sword and said, man, you're a heck of a fighter. So he retires, gets his plot of land, and wants to be a farmer. And the Articles of Confederation are loosely, basically kept us 13 separate countries. And when these farmers were no longer represented, when they were charged taxes they couldn't pay, and when crops didn't come in, they were put in jail, they started to riot and stand up and fight. And finally, at one point, they got together, these former Revolutionary War heroes, and they were shot and they were attacked, and they called it a rebellion. They put down an insurrection. When word got to Madison and Jefferson, they quickly went to Washington, and they said, this whole thing's going to fall apart. You have a Daniel Shays who had to pick up a gun to be heard. That's why we fought this war. And Washington was reluctant. I'm out. I'm done. He's like, no, we need a constitutional convention. We need a constitution. So that's why I thought that was a prolific time that not many people pay attention to, because it got Washington's attention because of Daniel Shays, who was wrongly accused of insurrection when all he wanted was justice.
0: Mm-hmm. Now, Shays' Rebellion is very, very important. And I never learned these things in school. You know, you learn these things very superficially, and then you get older, you get our age, and you really want to dig in. Did you learn these things in school?
4: I had some fantastic teachers, but not like this. I had one day of the War of 1812, but I've been fascinated by it. I would go, excuse me, that is the war we got the national anthem. I would be like, wait, would they burn Washington to the ground? What do we do? And I remember thinking, well, it doesn't matter. It was a draw. It was an insignificant war. That was not an insignificant war. And, you know, the thing is, too, when we were at Mount Vernon, what I think is so important, and the first person that did this for me was David McCullough. He makes the Founding Fathers people because they were. He talked about Jefferson having reddish hair and being tall. He talked about him being insecure and speaking, and George Washington always having this being self-conscious by not having the education he needed and constantly in pain with his dental issues. And I go, wait, I always thought these guys just on Mount Rushmore never had any problems, walked on water. Mm-hmm. But when you see them as human beings, and then when I did the spy book and you see them, Washington writing to his spies, they had the same issues we had. They had egos. People weren't getting enough credit. These guys weren't being, you know, there was a lack of communication. I go, wait, these are human beings who just wanted more, you know, and just thought that life could be more than what they had. And they just are extraordinary. You know, we see extraordinary people in our time. George, President, anointed some today, some scientific leaders like Elon Musk. You know, we had them all together, educated in a certain way, had the same passion for different philosophers and economists, and had that sense of, I can do it. I'll figure out a way. And I just want to reclaim that and let everybody know these were people. They made mistakes. They had their doubts, but they had a vision. And I just think we owe it to that vision, their risk. I mean, they gave it up. That's what I did to my dedication. All those faceless, nameless people that fought in that Revolutionary War, in those early wars, they picked up the gun because they were told to. They fought in a war they didn't think could succeed, but they wanted the shot. And we know the Founding Fathers. We know the big generals. We know the Hamiltons and the Monroes and what they did at war. And we should. But the people that we'll never know, I just want to show them the respect. I mean, to take up a gun, give up your farm, and just fight and leave your family, and then die fighting the number one fighting force in the world. Little did they know how it would turn out.
0: The book is, see,

0: I told you folks, very sharp guy. See, I have a different approach to interviewing than most people. I let them talk. And, and people will let, and they will reveal themselves as really smart, very interesting, compelling, intriguing, or they won't. And you are all those things, which is a good thing, Brian. In other words, compelling, intriguing, and so forth, and substantive, and all those things. And this is a great book, Uniting the States, Six Crucial Moments That Forged the American Miracle. And we need a period of inspiration. We really do. It's so negative out there. And I'm not talking about psychologically. There are real negative things going on. Don't you think, Brian? I mean, with the Marxists and the Islamists and the marching in the street for Hamas on October 7th. And you go, what the hell is going on, right?
1: It is maddening. If you told me, you know, we're celebrating 25 years since the 9/11 attacks, and now we have Hamas and Hezbollah flags in New York City. Are you crazy? Mm-hmm. Jews feeling unsafe walking the streets? Are you nuts? A mayor who basically all you have to do is look at his video from before he was mayor. You know exactly where he stood. And the most damning thing I saw was October 8th protests 3 years ago. Wait, you're protesting against Israel the day after they were attacked? Is there a master script out here? Is someone orchestrating all of this? You really think this is impromptu? I mean, I ask you, Mark, millions of people died on the hands of Assad in Syria. Millions. Like barrel bombs from the Russians. Were there any protests in the streets? Was there a push? Why is America not taking action? No, nobody cared. They just wiped out all those Iranians in January of this year. No protest. A few Iranian nationals were upset about it. No protests. But Israel, fighting for survival, who fought in a more sanitary way than even we did in Ramallah and Fallujah and Mosul in Gaza. That's a fact. John Spencer will tell you. Jack Keane just got back from the region. And they're being criticized for fighting our enemies. Let me ask you, when's the last time Israel had a problem with Jordan, Egypt, UAE? Qatar, Kuwait. Mm-hmm. Qatar is dicey, but you know, there's no war there. But what's happened is when they're attacked, they will attack and they will win. And they will make sure of it. How long would we tolerate Canada being a hostile nation to us and a terror group in Mexico being hostile to us? How long, if you're president of the United States, how long could you say, I can stay in this office, keep America safe, and ignore that problem? And then when they bleed across the border to kill innocent people in the most horrific way possible, you better believe we would have attacked with vengeance. That's what we do. And that's what they do.
0: All right, brother. It's been a pleasure having you. The book is Uniting the States, Six Crucial Moments That Forged the American Miracle. You're going to love the book. And by an author who you're going to really love and do love. I mean, going to... How long have you been at Fox? 412 years?
1: 29.
0: Oh, you just missed the 30th?
1: Yeah, I didn't make the cut.
0: I was talking to Hannity. We were trying to figure out how long because I was a guest on Hannity and Combs all the time. And I said, how long ago was that? So I don't think it was more than 17, 18.
1: Probably like 26. Yeah, well, if you're on Hannity and Combs, you have to be early. You probably, like, you were there. You were probably on right away.
0: Pretty early on because Hannity heard me with Rush. And then he saw me on one CNN segment on the crossfire. He said, who the hell is that guy? Because I do like the debate. You know, I'm not going to debate podcasters because that's a waste of time. But I will debate, you know, people over substantive stuff, people in real positions and so forth. And that's what I used to do. And that was a great show, Hannity and Combs. I really enjoyed it. And you do great shows too, my friend. I want to thank you. And good luck on the book. It comes out on Tuesday. Amazon.com, yep. Uniting the States, America. Grab it right now. God bless you. See you later. We'll be right back.
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0: They shouldn't feel very comfortable about that, I don't think, Mr. Producer. 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Nothing new. 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And if you happen to see a post-purchase survey, please be sure to mention that you heard about Cozy Earth right here on the Mark Levin Show. All right. How much time do we have, Rich? Oh, my goodness. We can slip in one. That's all I've got. Let's go to Margo, Burr Ridge, Illinois, the great WLS. We only have a short period of time. Go right ahead.
1: Hi, Mark. I know the books that can be to children what Brian's book can be to adults. They're called, it's called The Childhood of Famous Americans, and there are dozens of them, and they are just wonderful. And the children read them, and they mostly just talks about their childhoods because children are interested in other children. But it really makes the founders and all these others that they've written about so real. And most of them had
0: terrible. All right, Margo. Good call. I thank you. I'm sorry. And I would add any of Jack Levin's books on Amazon.com. They're just fantastic for children. He was very, very concerned about what might happen to this country. And if he were alive today, he'd say, oh, my God, I never thought it would be this bad. My mother, too. But he wrote and illustrated beautiful, beautiful books about certain founding events and so forth. Just Google Jack Levin, L-E-V-I-N, on Amazon, and you'll see. 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Thank you. Our truckers, yes. The men and women in Iran, the men and women in Ukraine, the men and women in Israel, and you, the American people.
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12: The Gulf bracing for the worst. I'm Lisa Lacerra, Fox News. As Isaias, now a Category 2 storm, takes aim at Mississippi, Alabama, and the Florida Panhandle. Landfall expected tomorrow night or early Saturday.
13: We have hurricane warnings in effect for portions of the coast, along with storm surge warnings and watches, as that surge becomes a growing concern. A peak surge, especially for Mobile Bay, could be anywhere as much as 7 feet on top of astronomical high tide. Multiple state governors have declared states of emergency, while mandatory and voluntary evacuations are underway in some of the most vulnerable coastal and low-lying communities.
12: Fox Weather's Haley Meyer in Mobile, Alabama. Ahead of the storm, oil and gas producers shut down a significant part of offshore production in the Gulf, which accounts for about 15% of crude oil pumped annually in the U.S. President Trump rules out new attacks on Iran before Election Day next month.
14: Writing in a social media post, his administration is having productive discussions with the Islamic Republic of Iran. He says U.S. sanctions and a naval blockade will remain in full force, and oil will continue to transit through the Strait of Hormuz. In recent days, the president has signaled he believes the conflict with Iran will end soon with either a deal or renewed airstrikes.
12: Fox's Jared Halpern at the White House. The president and other administration officials also say Iran's economy is on the brink of collapse. Protests in New York City after an ICE agent shot and wounded a Dominican man during what it says was an enforcement operation in the Bronx. This man heard the shots.
15: It was like this, boom, boom, boom, boom, boom. It was really quick. I thought it was a holdup or, you know, something.
12: I said the man is an undocumented alien with multiple charges against him. Mayor Zoran Mamdani and Governor Kathy Hochul said they received reports the agents fired at the man while he was inside a vehicle with a 5-year-old child who was apparently unhurt. 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
21: 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I'm old enough to be his grandfather. Will he be embarrassed to acknowledge me as his dad? I think the most important...
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0: 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I mean, what parent isn't worried about? What am I not doing right? What am I not doing enough? And then I realized, wait, that's being a parent.
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6: South Plains weather forecast on this evening. The temperatures are dropping steadily back into the upper 50s to lower 60s across South Plains. Very nice weather conditions will continue as we move into, well, even the weekend. I'm looking ahead at the weekend temperatures and still in the lower to middle 80s and no precipitation. The weather is brought to you by that one in a million dunk with the all-new $7 Sonic Big Deal Meal. Meteorologist Ron Roberts on Lubbock's official weather station, News Talk KFYO.
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10: I'm a Zen Buddhist priest, and I'll just say briefly that I'm very honored to be here. Thank you. I always feel well cared for at St. Andrew's here, and I'll be reading a passage today from Thich Nhat Hanh from the book Living Buddha, Living Christ.
11: We have no way of knowing if Jesus really existed, any more than we have of knowing that the original Buddha ever existed.

0: I find such wisdom and comfort and inspiration from faith traditions all over the world. And I find that they're all kind of a equal pathways to truth.
1: We are going to hear about the beauties of several traditions, but that does not mean that we are going to make a fruit salad. That fruit salad can be delicious.

0: Christians and Muslims and Jews all worship the same God. Muslims love Jesus.
1: I know personally that I've learned as much about my faith from Salman's tradition, from the Islamic mystics, from poets like Rumi, as much as I have from Christian authors and Christian writers.
2: I do not see any reason to spend one's whole life tasting just one kind of fruit. We human beings can be nourished by the best values of many traditions.

0: We look at other religions and we see them as mythological, these centaurs and all this kind of thing. But our symbols are just as mythological. The question I want to ask you is, do you want to live your life based on a maybe?
1: In one of my favorite poems, the Islamic mystic Hafiz says that we are all invited to join that dance. He says, every child has known God, not the God of names, not the God of don'ts, but the God who only knows four words and keeps repeating them, saying, come dance with me.
2: So it just seemed like Buddhist monk Dave reading a passage from a Buddhist monk about a Christian monk from all my Christian minister friends with my Christian friends on Easter. It just feels really delightful and happy.

0: you. I'm not going to suggest your course of action. I will only speak for myself. It reminds me of the line of Patrick Henry. I think it was at St. John's Church in Richmond, Virginia. And I believe it was at the Virginia Convention. 1775, I know that. I remember quirky details like that. And remember, we don't declare our independence from England until a year later. July 4th is the day the document is written. It was actually written on the 2nd, but whatever. And Patrick Henry gives an impassioned speech, which you've heard before, or at least the latter half of it, when he said, "I know not what course others may take, but as for me, give me liberty or give me death. I know not what course others may take, but as for me, give me liberty or give me death." I have been deep in thought of late as to who we are as a people. I did not recognize the depth of threat to our civilization. I knew in time it existed. I did not realize the groundswell. I did not realize the threat to Christianity. I did not realize the threat to being a white person. Did not realize the threat to being a proud Texan and a proud American and what that meant. I didn't realize the threat to our cultural traditions. You know, the woman that almost won the governor's race in Wisconsin declaring that we should do away with Thanksgiving. That's laughable until it's not. I lived through COVID. I've seen some crazy things. I've seen the willingness of the madding crowd to do horrible, horrible things. I didn't realize the dangers that were posed to our nation to an extent that they are. And what it has done to me is lit a fire. But it's almost given me a degree of peace. Because I used to worry that if I said what I really believe, if I expressed my deepest concerns and thoughts and theories, that it would scare people. It would frighten them. Not because they're out of line, but because they're things that are never said in public. And now I've come to the conclusion that we are in real danger. You know, Mercury Morris and the 72 Miami Dolphins, who the only team to go undefeated through the season because the Patriots lost to the Giants in the Super Bowl, was when a team would go 5-0, 6-0, they would 8-0, they would always ask Mercury Morris, "Hey, are you worried they're going to beat your record?" When a team was 10-0, and he'd say, "Don't call me when they're in my city. Call me when they're on my block." Well, the dangers are on our block. And the worst part about the dangers, and this is what really scares me, is the unwillingness to express the danger, to call it a danger, because that would make you a bad person. And the fear of being called a bad person scares white people worse than anything else. I am convinced there are Americans, white Americans, that if a Muslim, black, Hispanic, alien, Eskimo, whoever it is, broke into their home, was raping their wife and killing their children, they wouldn't dare say to stop because someone would be waiting there with a clipboard and go, "Are you being racist?"
1: So we turn on Michael Berry, get so on talk lắm.
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0: crazy thing happening in Texas. The county judge of Harris County, where I live, that's what the city of Houston is in, it's Harris County. She went missing for several months, 3 months. And nobody knew where she was, but everybody was glad because she's a petulant, spoiled brat. But she's always running to get in front of the TV camera. And so nobody'd seen her in a while. So the rumors started spreading. What happened to her? Has she died? And everybody was relieved that we don't have to deal with her, but there's something weird going on. And then it leaked that she's in the loony bin. And her name is Lena Hidalgo. And she's certifiable. When I tell you she's crazy, like Mamdani, I don't like Mamdani. But he's not crazy. He's not one flew over the cuckoo's nest kind of deal. She's nuts. She's legitimately nuts. She's been in the funny farm many times. And I don't need to hear that your sister goes to therapy and that term is upsetting. Everything is available to be ridiculed. Being fat, being skinny, being old, being dead, all of it. That's what we do here. And the moment you need to correct me that, no, we don't make jokes about that, is the moment you don't understand our show. We make jokes about the very things you don't want us to make jokes about. And if you can't understand that, you're too literal to ever get this show. You'll never get us. Ever. So Loony Lena, she's in the nut farm. And the guy who actually runs the county, named Rodney Ellis, he's the overlord. He has one of those moments where he has a press conference and he says, "Don't worry, Lena's getting help, and I'm in charge now." And so there is this thing, it's the feminization of America, and it's a terrible, terrible trend. But it's the feminization of America where somebody can literally strangle their children and then say, "Oh, I was having an episode. I'm not doing well. I need help." And everybody joins in, the women and the men who carry their purses. They go, "It's true. Let's not hold anyone accountable or responsible. They're seeking help. They've admitted their fault." And so this feminization of American society leads to horrible results. The feminization of sports, the feminization of the corporate culture, the feminization of our military, and literally, Elon Musk has talked about this, white males especially, toxic masculinity, all of these concepts are designed to break men. And some men break to the point that rather than, you know, like we did as kids when our when the teacher, you know, when we were trying to be little boys and she was like, "Knock it off." And we held it all together until we went out to recess and they went out and punched each other. Because that's what little boys do. Yeah. Now you got an increasing number of boys who have the white male beaten out of them. You remember that movie Misery? Was it Misery? What's the one where Kathy Bates was the author and she has James Caan and he's just about the point where he's healed up. And she breaks his ankles. Ooh, that's a brutal scene. Spoiler alert, huh? That's a brutal scene right there. I have watched some terrible things happen to James Caan. I watched him get beat. I mean, ankles broke and mentally broken in that movie. I watched him get shot to hell in The Godfather. James Caan has put me through a moment now. Anyway, So many men have been broken by this feminization. And that's what it's a plan. These teachers, they're all women, telling little kids, "You're a bad person. You're a bad person for being white. Give this person an apology." I mean, they literally do this. Give this person an apology. James Talafrico was one of these teachers. He made his students write the Obama diaries. He made his students write a paper to him on how great Obama was. And that's one of the many reasons Obama has endorsed him. He talks at length about being a teacher. "As a teacher, I care about the children." There are some teachers who are freaks. There are some teachers who bring drag queens into the classroom. There are some teachers who tell the students to call them after hours, especially if you're unclear about your sexuality. Talafrico being one of the call me after hours teachers, by his own admission, before he realized he was being running for office. So my point in all of this is there are a number of boys who were beaten down from such an early age that they decided it'd be better to be a girl. Man, I'm old enough to remember where women used to say, you don't know how hard it is to be a girl. It's hell being a girl. And I'm going to tell you the truth. They're right. I'm not pandering. It's a lot harder to be a girl. I'm married to one. You know, before we go out, I get aggravated if she's not ready on time. So now I just make up a false time. So if we need to leave at 7 to be there at 7:30, I tell her we need to be ready at 6:45. So you know what she does? She says, oh, if he says 6:45, I had to be ready till 7. Because I know what he's done after 37 years. So it's to give and take, give and take. And then we play out this same deal. I do this passive-aggressive. And the reason I do passive-aggressive, I'm not a passive-aggressive person necessarily. But what passive-aggressive becomes the manifestation of my attempt to be a nice guy. I am at my absolute worst when I try to be nice. I'm an ass by nature. And when I just allow myself to be an ass, everybody's happy and you know what you're doing. Well, he's an ass. That's like Trump, right? You know who and what he is. It's when I try to be a nice person and I'm like, you know what? This makes me so damn mad. I hate this. I told her to be ready. She didn't start on time. But I go, you know what? No, I'm not going to be that husband. I'm going to let it go. And I can't help myself. And then in the trying to be nice, I end up being worse and drag it out. But you get these men who've now been feminized to such an extent that they decide it's just easier to be a woman. Why on earth would you want to do that? First of all, that's not what God wanted you to be. You would have made you a woman. Secondly, fellas, do you know how much harder women have it? And if you're going, huh, my wife stays home all day. I'm out working. Trade for a week. Trade. My wife has done both sides of that. She said, you know what? When she was practicing law, she said, get up in the morning, go. And then we had help at home. And then she decided, no, I'm doing this. I'm staying at home. That's what God put me here for. But she's like, when you're going to the office, you get your coffee, you go, you check your email. That's easy. Raising kids, that's hard. Plus, they got to wear makeup, bras, and get their hair done. I push a comb through my hair and go out. Sometimes Michael I don't even Barry do that. Show.
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3: I'm Dan Loney with Your Money Now. The markets finished the day mixed with AI stocks and oil prices having an impact. The Dow Industrial Average up 52 points, ending the day at 51,232. NASDAQ lost 345 points. The S&P 500 fell by 36. Earnings and revenue for PepsiCo beat Wall Street views last quarter. Per share profit was $2.34 with revenue of $25.27 billion. The soda and snacks giant tagged the growth to its international business. North American sales continue to lag. Pepsi also lowered its full-year earnings forecast, and shares of PepsiCo Geico were up 3.75% today. Lululemon is making more changes at the top. Former Nike exec and Athleta CEO Maggie Gauger will take over as chief product officer, and Joseph Godsey will become chief operating officer. It continues the transition by new CEO Heidi O'Neill to have the athleisure company rebound. Lululemon shares are up 1% today. And that is Your Money Now.
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11: 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It was a Thursday morning, just like any other KFYO. Except for one thing. The cats had disappeared from the studio's warm bosom. Across from me sat prime suspect number one, Don Tomaso.
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11: 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Warm bosom. 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
14: Again, a beautiful night across the South Plains with the evening temperatures dropping all the way into the lower 60s by morning. I'm meteorologist Ron Roberts on Lubbock's official weather station, News Talk KFYO.
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Here we go, the crescendo. Here we go. I love this. It's like it gets it to the point of exploding and it slows it back down. Backs off.

0: Eddie's such an interesting cat because pop never claimed him. Classic rock never claimed him. Because he's classic rock that was popular in pop in a way that most classic rock isn't. Of course, the Eagles were that way, but everybody claimed the Eagles. Whereas Petty, people kind of forget he's out there. See, it's an interesting deal. I think the same is true of Dire Straits and Steve Miller Band as well. Should we just do a music show, Ramona, and be done with it? Politics is irritating me. Terribly. It's got me wound up. President Trump was in Texas yesterday. We have races far closer across the state. We have statewide races, including the race for the U.S. Senate. But also our governor, lieutenant governor, we call it light governor, all of them. There are four statewide candidates in Texas that are from Austin. Now, to put this into perspective, Austin is to Texas what Portland is to Oregon, what New York City is to the rest of the state of New York. The rest of the state is normal, decent, honorable. But you've got Austin, which is freakish. Homeless people everywhere, just like San Francisco. Homeless people everywhere. Drag queens running in and out of here. Crazy policies, a bankrupt city government. I mean, the whole thing is grotesque. It's absolutely grotesque. So President Trump comes to town. And his call to action, which I love, for Texas, you have to understand I have a son named Crockett, for Davy Crockett. We are proud Texans. My wife is from India, but she was Secretary of State of the state of Texas, and Stephen F. Austin, after whom the city and universities are named for, was the first Secretary of State. We are steeped in all things Texas. We love Texas. You'll never find, there's a meme that says, I wish Americans loved America the way Texans love Texas. There is no group of people that love the state they live in like the people of Texas. President Trump making a call to that sense of pride and honor and dignity in Texans at the rally in San Antonio.
1: But what a privilege it is for me to be here to intro our...
2: For decades, Texas has been the state where people flee to escape the economic oppression and social collapse of Democrat-run California, New York, Illinois, and other failing blue states. But if Talafrico and the Democrats get their way, all of that squalor, misery, poverty, homelessness, you know, I said it the other day, when the blues get in, everything becomes dirty. The streets are dirty. The doorknobs going into stores are dirty. The sidewalks are filthy, dirty. Everything becomes dirty and has a bad smell. But we're going to escape all that lawlessness, corruption, dysfunction that's coming to destroy your beloved state of Texas if this guy ever got in. And remember this, proud long ago patriots of the Lone Star State will never forgive you for what you have done, if you let that happen. We got to get the best guy. He'll be one of the best. I'll tell you what. He'll be one of the best senators that we have in this country. You watch. I know my people.
0: And then he called upon the Texas spirit and the great Texans of the past, from Davy Crockett to Jim Bowie to William Barrett Travis.
2: You like me a lot, I think, Ken. I have a feeling Ken likes me. But your state is known for some of the toughest men and strongest women in the nation. And that our nation has ever produced legends like Davy Crockett, Jim Bowie, William Travis, who fought the Alamo. I want to go see the Alamo. I like the Alamo. Those Texas heroes would be rolling over in their graves at the mere sight of Talafrico trying to become a senator from Texas. The people of Texas are not going to let weak, gutless, self-hating, transgender-promoting freak shows destroy everything that we've built. So you need to go and vote for Ken Paxton.
0: Amen. Let me close the segment by something very personal. I've always had mentors who were older than me, and I always asked them, as they were older in their career, 60s, 70s, and above, what's your greatest regret? And it was either a marriage that they allowed to fail or that they weren't as good a parent that they wanted to be. Every time. And this is my message to you. It's never too late to be a better dad. Nick Saban retired a year and a half ago. In my opinion, the greatest college coach of all time. Even better than Bear Bryant, for considering winning. ESPN put together a 30 for 30 on him, and they talk a lot about his greatest regret, which was his father, his time as a father.
3: Your job required so much commitment and so much time. That's the one thing I regret.
4: Daddy's at work practicing, and we're going to play Florida State. Yuck.
5: Nick is very stoic, and having children, I think, forces you to express yourself.
6: Very early in our marriage, we knew we wanted to have children. We tried to have children. Probably 15 years worth of some infertility things.
7: And we decided, let's try adopting kids.
6: Just a wonderful blessing, a wonderful way to have a family. Yeah, I can't imagine our life without Nicholas and Kristen. It would just be all football.
3: But if I have one regret, is the sacrifice you make of not being able to see your family grow up and to participate in all the things that you would like to participate in with them.
8: You know, when he was working for Belichick, he'd be gone for 2 weeks at a time. And if he was getting home, it was probably at 2 a.m.
4: He's gonna make it, yay!
9: A lot of my memories start in East Lansing when we were at Michigan State. I played soccer and I was on the little dance team and things like that. So I had really like kind of planted my feet in that soil. I didn't realize that can change so quickly. You know, in the end, it was, this is your dad's career, and we all make these sacrifices.
4: Daddy!
6: The whole family has to buy in that daddy's job comes first.
3: The one thing for me that I remember most about having children was it was created a heightened awareness to the responsibility that you had, not just to Miss Terry, but to the kids, to try to do things the right way. And it was a motivation to do a good job so that you could provide for them in a first-class way.
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0: has some must-see TV coming up. I'm hearing Keith Morrison is investigating a bombshell. You don't want to miss this.
1: Tonight on Dateline, we investigate a fraud. James Tallarico, a Mr. Potato Head face with a terrible part in his hair, and even worse, politics.
2: Poverty is violence. Pollution is violence. And yes, prison is violence.
1: Trying to win a Senate seat in Texas, a Christian who hates Christianity.
3: And so I hope in the U.S. Senate that I can continue my fight against Christian nationalism, because it is fundamentally unchristian. It is a betrayal of Jesus of Nazareth, his life, his death, and his teachings.
1: A man touting a girlfriend who the whole world knows doesn't exist.
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5: I do.
4: Of many years?
5: I do. And she is my rock.
1: James Tallarico. 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
6: One of our neighbors with a uterus to be able to control their own body.
1: But it'll always be cisgender Jimmy.
2: Defending trans Texas is something we have to do every day at the state capitol. And you better believe I'll be giving sermons on that too.
1: Join us next week on Dateline, where we investigate the six genders. 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
0: What's amazing about all this, and it's important to remember, is it's not that he received a questionnaire he had to answer. He is choosing to make this the issue that he gets in your face about. Hotkey Q, Ramon. This is Tallarico on Twitter. He's talking about systems.
3: I think we have to understand, especially for the white educators that are on this call, that these violent hierarchies, these systems, white supremacy, heteropatriarchy, economic exploitation, those things have colonized our own mind.
0: Folks, when someone speaks in these terms, we can talk about war in a way across a table. Negotiators, you know, Henry Kissinger can be dispatched to discuss the effects, or Churchill in his beautiful English can discuss what's going to happen. You know, when Neville Chamberlain went to discuss the Sudetenland that Hitler had just invaded, and he came back and said, there will be peace in our time. And of course, it made a fool of him as not having stood up to Hitler. But you can talk across the table in nice terms with a nice wine and some cheese and a charcuterie plate, and served by beautiful women in the castle. But war itself is brutal. It's gory and disgusting and smells awful. That's the thing when you read the accounts of people who see war, how bad it smells. And it jars the mind for the rest of that person's life. But the language of war is very pretty. For those of us who don't ever go, we love to talk about bombing things into oblivion, because we don't have to live with it. When they talk in this way about, when he walks into a room of teachers, or in that case, he's on a Zoom call with teachers, and he says that your mind has been colonized by these economic systems and political systems, it's very important that people understand what he's talking about doing. You know, you can talk about COVID being a virus and an epidemic, and there was a public health response. But let's talk about what really happened. Ramon's sister, who happened to be a nurse, her son was 27 at the time. How old was he? He was 27 years old. He was one of the first people to get it. And he's a legitimate case. Like, he was going to die. He was supposed to die. He did die. They kept bringing him back, or he kept coming back. His mother would go to the hospital. She wasn't allowed in to see her son, who was dying. And the nurses would call her and say, Martha, was it Martha, right? Marisol, Martha was, yeah, okay, differences, okay. And they would call Marisol and say, hey, he's not going to make it. He's going to die in a few hours. If you want to come up here, we'll sleep you in the back door. They were violating protocol for one of their own. Because the way it was supposed to work is your child was supposed to die, and you weren't there with them. People's grandmas and grandpas died alone with no loved one there to take care of them. So we can talk about the, that was the cruelty of an authoritarian government. If you saw the Chinese army landing on our southern shore and come ashore in their uniforms with their guns and their tanks, you wouldn't go, well, I don't know. You know, Paxton, you know, he and his wife got a divorce. You'd go, you know what? I don't care what it takes. All hands on deck. That has to be stopped. What in the world are we talking about here? James Tallarico has never raised a child, doesn't have a child. And I would argue, well, you get my point. And yet he lectures parents that if your child goes to school and they convince your child that he needs to have his wiener cut out and his entire body rooted out and be put on hormones so that his voice is not as deep and he starts growing breasts and changes his entire identity. This is irreversible, mind you, irreversible. That if you don't buy into that, Mr. Jones, Mr. heteronormative, patriarchal fellow from yesteryear, if you don't buy into that, it is child abuse. He's telling you what child abuse is. We can't just say, well, you know, he got a quirk over on the side. This is what he chooses to lead with. You think he woke up one morning and came up with this on his own? You don't do that. This stuff they come up with, it's so wacky, so crazy, and yet they all have the same view on it. And nobody talked about it yesterday. All of a sudden today, it's the number one issue. We all have to talk about it. Do you understand why? There are outside influences. And I know it sounds crazy to say these things. It sounds conspiratorial, like every other conspiracy. I mean, they wouldn't actually create COVID out of a lab, right? For a number of years, maybe 15 years, maybe more, Top Tax Defenders has been a sponsor of my show out of Houston. 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
4: Isaias intensifies ahead of landfall. I'm Sue Guzman, Fox News. Hurricane Isaias has strengthened to a Category 2 storm, now threatening parts of Mississippi, Alabama, and the Florida Panhandle. Fox Weather's Haley Meyer is in Mississippi, where people are somewhat relieved.
5: A lot of the AI models had this landfall further east, more so across the Alabama-Florida line. It seems like that's going to be the likely trajectory of this. Now, yes, here in Pascagoula, we still have hurricane warnings in effect. We're still going to be looking at possibly 70-plus mile-per-hour winds come tomorrow evening and heading into the overnight early Saturday morning. Lots of heavy rain, but it'll be in and out fairly quickly. Where I actually have some more concerns is across the Florida Panhandle, Southern Alabama, even Mobile, Alabama as well, where the maximum storm surge of close to 7 feet is still possible.
4: Isaias is currently packing maximum sustained winds of 105 miles an hour. The Pentagon announcing the firing squad execution of Fort Hood shooter Nidal Hassan is going to be live streamed. War Secretary Pete Hegseth says President Trump approved the move for the first military execution in more than 65 years. That execution will take place at Fort Hood on December 3rd. Hassan was convicted of killing 13 people and injuring 32 others in a mass shooting at a military base in 2009. President Trump ruling out new attacks now against Iran before Election Day next month.
6: The U.S. will not be attacking Iran anytime prior to the November 3rd midterm elections, President Trump says, writing in a social media post, his administration is having productive discussions with the Islamic Republic of Iran. He says U.S. sanctions and a naval blockade will remain in full force, and oil will continue to transit through the Strait of Hormuz. In recent days, the president has signaled he believes the conflict with Iran will end soon with either a deal or renewed airstrikes.
4: Fox's Jared Halpern reporting. 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
1: Well, it's not Plains weather forecast on this evening. The temperatures are dropping steadily back into the upper 50s to lower 60s across South Plains. Very nice weather conditions will continue as we move into, well, even the weekend. I'm looking ahead at the weekend temperatures and still in the lower to middle 80s and no precipitation. The weather is brought to you by that one in a million dunk with the all-new $7 Sonic Big Deal Meal. Meteorologist Ron Roberts on Lubbock's official weather station, News Talk KFYO.
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0: sort of the shot heard around the world, but it is the penny passed around the world. It has made national news, and it's right here in our backyard. Happens to be a show sponsor, but more importantly, a good friend. And the fellow who was singularly responsible for bringing Eddie Money to the RCC multiple times, the Money Man, Kenny Duncan Jr. Welcome to the program, sir.
1: Michael, how are you?
0: So the news of, our government shutting down the penny, we're no longer going to make the penny, it's not worth what we've gone in. Now there's talk about the nickel. I think some people would be happy if we could do away with hard currency altogether, which makes many of us very uncomfortable. And aside from that, and you're in the gold, silver, and collectible industry, interesting coins that are worth more than whether it be Confederate money or Union money or money from Egypt from 1,000 years ago. This penny that has now become rather famous that fell into your hands. First of all, can you tell the story about the penny and how this became famous?
1: Yes, I can. So in 1943, due to war efforts, Congress decided to stop making cents out of copper because we needed that for ammunition. So they used a zinc-coated steel in 1943 and 1944. A few billion of those coins were made and put into circulation, and collectors rushed to them because obviously they were different than the copper ones they had seen since 1856. It's rumored that there were planchets that were made out of bronze mistakenly mixed in with the ones that were now zinc-coated, and 17 examples of a 1943 bronze cent escaped the mint. And it, what's cool about it is that normally when errors were made, mint employees would take them and or they would go to the mint director or high-ranking members of Congress, but these actually were truly mixed into bags and put out into circulation.
0: And how do we know this? Did someone later reveal it?
1: Yeah, so I mean, I think they started looking back as some of these discoveries were made, because they were made probably in 47 was the first time anybody picked one up. Actually, there's a funny story out there that Henry Ford actually offered a car for one. It was widely popular, and it wasn't until 1947 where a boy in Massachusetts found one in cafeteria change, and that was the one that really got people going. And just a side note, that coin just sold in 2019 for over $200,000, by the way.
0: Wow. Okay, so did you say there are only six? How many of these pennies do we suspect fell into certain?

0: question?
1: We have the 17th known example.
0: Okay. All right. And the so how did you end up with this penny?
1: So the coin was found in the 60s by a family in Fort Worth. And we have some news clippings and we have letters from numismatists around the Fort Worth area that there's three ways to really identify the copper coin or the bronze coin from a zinc-plated coin. And number one, does it stick to a magnet? This coin, due to a new, told by a numismatist, did not stick to a magnet. It weighed 3.1 grams and the steel cent weighed 2.7. And a lot of times they would alter an 1948 coin and basically shave off to make it look like a three. So this coin checked all three boxes, was authenticated by PCGS. It was brought to a local Houston appraiser through a coin club contact and then finally brought to us.
0: Ramon, I'm going to employ a term very naturally that Kenny taught me a few months ago. He's providing the provenance of the coin. That's known as the provenance, the things behind it that kind of offer up not just the coin itself, but all the background behind it. Sorry, Kenny, I had to offer some vocabulary to Ramon. He doesn't know about all these things the way I do. So this person brought this coin to you and offered to sell it to you?
1: Yes, so it was the appraiser basically middlemaned it for the family. And we went through a negotiation period and ultimately bought the coin.
0: And will you, every time I ask you about something cool that I point out, it's always, well, I'm not actually going to sell that one because I'm fond of it, but generally that would go for this amount. Is this something, obviously it's a conversation piece, is this something you'll keep because it's taken on a value beyond that, or will you sell this to the highest bidder?
1: We would never auction an item like this. This is something that we would place with a collector who we feel like understands the rarity. It's not, nor is it something that we really need to sell. So the plan as right now, we put it out in our showroom. We've had plenty of people come in to take a look at it, hold it, and take pictures of it. And that's really where we plan on it staying.
0: Do you have an idea of what the market value of this would be?
1: It's north of $250,000.
0: Oh, wow. For a penny.
1: Yeah, exactly.
0: Okay. Crazy. So everything I've ever bought for you comes in that same case. I don't know if there's a term for it. It's kind of white at the bottom and has the clear glass and it clasps shut and then it has.
1: Correct.
0: How would someone present this? Is there someone that you trust? If you say, if I paid $250,000 for a penny to put on my wall and secure it, who would do that? Who would be the shop that would do that?
1: I've gotten recommendations. We actually had some stuff done by our mutual friend of ours, Joel Barch, who actually is very well versed in being able to make really nice high-end displays for items like this.
0: Joel Barch is the head of the Houston Museum of Natural Science, Ramon. Let's just say they know a little something about presenting things for your review. When this was brought in to you, did you even for a second doubt that this was authentic and say, well, I need to do some research? Or did you immediately say, yeah, that's it?
1: Oh, I knew immediately. Number one, I knew it, and sheepishly I knew because of the third-party grading service that was used. I think that's really why a lot of these coins sat in family safety deposit boxes or under the bed for so long, is because there wasn't really anybody that definitively said, hey, I know for certain that this is real. And when third-party grading became popular in the mid-'80s, it really took people's opinions out of it, and you actually had a guarantee behind it. So, I obviously talked to that grading service and talked to them in depth about the coin and understood the way they graded it. I'll tell you a funny thing about the way they graded it. So some of the examples I've come
0: I'm up against a break. Wait right there. Hold with me. I want to ask you to come back and answer that question. I also want to ask what gold is doing in an era of inflation that's starting to pull back. And then I want to ask you about collectibles. If you're on your cell phone and at the shop, I want you to walk through. And I want to talk about the collectible industry now and how that has changed. Coming up, Kenny Duncan, Jr. of U.S. Coins.
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0: Now come over here, boy.
1: Sam, I'd say this is a penny from heaven. Worth a $250,000. That's a penny right there. As a kid, Kenny, like probably a lot of people, I had a piggy bank, and my dad would give me whatever was in his piggy bank. And I can remember, you didn't have to bust either one of them. Well, I had a little yellow safe. It was about 5x5, and it had a combo on it. Little did I know, my brother knew how to rig it so he would steal my money, and I never knew until years later, he told me. But my dad would give me his. It had a little plastic nose on it. You pull it off, and I'd pour all the coins out, and I would pull out the wheat pennies. And it was always such a treat to catch a special wheat penny or to catch a coin that was really old. My dad kept all that stuff for years. It still does. He gave it to me. Good stuff. So the rarest coin that's ever brought in your shop, is this it?
2: Not rarest. I mean, I guess it's a pretty good question. I haven't really thought of it in those terms. So one out of 64 million would be the rarity scale, or the odds of basically finding what we have in our shop now. There are some coins that we've owned that have been a one of one or one of five or one of 10 that were multiple seven figure coins. So it's not necessarily the most expensive, but I would say, it's the, out of errors, it's the most popular error. It's the king of errors in numismatics, and definitely one of the most recognizable.
1: It strikes me the way you say it, and under, like as a baseball fan, it sort of seems like it would play best. Is the fact that it is an error makes it that much more desirable, as opposed to just being something that was in short supply.
2: Right. Yeah, I think that's a great way to put it, and that's the same way we see it. It wasn't meant to be. Right. It wasn't really ever meant to escape the mint in bags with mixed in with the others. And that's what makes it so attractive.
1: So we have 84 individual show sponsors right now. And we have 14 who've been with us for 10 years or more, and 15 who've been with us for 15 years or more. So 29 out of the 84 for a minimum of 10, some for more than that. U.S. coins, obviously, one of those, which is pretty amazing and unheard of in our industry. When I first met you, you were next door to where you are now. You own both of those buildings. And you were, it was gold and silver and precious metals. Let's talk about where gold is today, because I was looking through, I screenshot things that I read so I can keep them for later. And I was cleaning out old messages, and it was screenshots of gold prices. And it was watching over the months, which I didn't realize till I go back and read these months later or years later, the striking price of gold heights. Where is gold today, and what has gold done as a result of inflation?
2: Gold today sits right around $4,100, and it has taken probably a 5 to 7% haircut in the last trading period, just based on some of the Fed numbers and stronger dollar. But the fact that it still sits over 4,000 just still has a scratch in our heads, to be honest.
1: Yeah, I would say that. Is gold trading for you up, down, or about the same steady?
2: We are selling more to clients now than we ever have.

0: stepped in.
1: And is that inflation related?
0: I believe so. Yes, I believe, and it's funny because it's really big money that's coming in. The selling to us has almost ceased in terms of people just wanting to put the metal in their portfolio at some number.
1: Interesting. Several years ago, and you'll know about month and year, but several years ago, I called you. There was a line of people at the shop, and gold had just hit a particular number. It wasn't where it is now. And I remember, and I said, you know, these demographically, I didn't expect these to be people. You said, well, they're coming in to sell us their gold. And you told me the story. I remember I was driving because I'd just driven down I-10. You told me the story. You said, there are like a woman that comes in that she has her wedding ring from 83 that, you know, now they're divorced and it's worth real money. Or the guy who had an old nugget ring or gold nugget chain.
0: Yeah.
1: And now that's that's worth enough money that, you know, they're digging through stuff and going, I don't need that old thing. Where is silver now was going to be my question.
0: Silver has just started to trade just in the last 24 hours under $60 for the first time since January. So we've seen, look, silver's like the little brother to gold, right? Silver has more of an industrial tie-in. So when things look a little bleak on the inflation side, silver seems to take a little bit of a hit, more so than gold. And then central banks are still buying a ton of gold. They're not buying silver. So you see that dip a little bit more when you see inflationary concerns.
1: There is a town just south, I think it's south of Aspen, called Basalt. And it was a silver mine town. And you probably know this, but in the 1880s, it had a momentary burst. And the reason was because of silver. And I guess there was parity of gold and silver. And I think it was Grover Cleveland who said, no, we're knock it off. We're not doing that. And the town spent over 50 years, like there was a series of buildings built for 10 years and then nothing built for 55 years until skiing became real big and then fly fishing and all these sorts of things. But it was all based on silver. Silver is such a fascinating commodity because you hear so little about it. And I called you at one point because I had read that silver trading was up. Do you remember month and year of when that was? But it got real hot there for a little while.
0: It got real hot in March of 2020. Is when we really started to see things take off.
1: And what was that about?
0: I mean, there was supposedly a run on banks when COVID started to heat up, and it was lines out of the door, people trying to buy physical product, and we still have never seen anything like that era.
1: In all your years?
0: Never, not even close.
1: Really?
0: Nope. No, never, not even close. I mean, pandemonium. It was insanity. I mean, there was literally people clamoring to buy this metal because it was at the time it was $11 an ounce, and it just when the stock market started to take a really big hit, started to limit down. People were trying to go to banks. They were limiting cash output, and people just freaked out. And they
1: makes sense. Hold with me for just a moment. I'm going to ask Kenny Duncan Jr. to tell you the story he told me of how the term Dixie for the South came about. Spoiler alert, it's related to a New Orleans note.
2: Hello, Dix. Everybody. This is Mickey Curley, and you're listening to the Cesar of Radio, Michael Berry.
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4: I'm Dan Loney with Your Money Now. The NFL is taking its fight over a prediction markets regulation to the Supreme Court and urging justices to issue a ruling about whether states should maintain control over sports betting. The National Football League is arguing that sports prediction contracts are gambling and therefore should be regulated by the states themselves. A report by the New York Fed says that the cost of many everyday items would have declined if not for President Trump's tariffs. There was a 2.9% increase on a sample of 67 different product types. From tariffs imposed in 2025 and early 2026. Without those tariffs, there would have been about a 1% decline. Higher oil prices and falling AI stocks led Wall Street to mixed results today. The Dow was up 51 points, ending the day at 51,231. The NASDAQ lost 345 points, and the S&P 500 was off by 36. And that is Your Money Now.
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12: On Thursday, War Secretary Pete Hegseth spoke to the crew of the USS Abraham Lincoln Carrier Group as they prepared to make port in San Diego after a 321-day deployment, including a record 260 days at sea, without making a port visit.
13: What the USS Abraham Lincoln Carrier Strike Group did, no other carrier strike group has ever done.
12: Hegseth cited some of the incredible statistics compiled by the group.
13: 23,000 combat flight hours, almost 4,000 combat sorties, 1.5 million pounds of ordnance dropped on the enemy.
12: The secretary told the crew,
13: President Trump had full faith that you would deliver on behalf of the American people, and you did.
12: The Lincoln's record-setting deployment was plagued by reports of supply chain problems and mental health struggles among the crew, including suicide attempts. Kip Nieretsky, Fox News.
14: And to again, a beautiful night across the South Plains with the evening temperatures dropping all the way into the lower 60s by morning. I'm meteorologist Ron Roberts of Lubbock's official weather station, News Talk KFYO.
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0: Yes, Penny in the Quarters. Very well played, Ramon. Very well played. I am hearing from folks in the industry that Kenny Duncan Jr., after this very rare find, has come to be known as Penny Kenny in the industry. That is his new name at Numis. What is it? Numismatic? What do you call it?
1: Numismatic.
0: It is numismatic. Okay. Numismatic. Well, what is the ones? What is the tools? That's pneumatic, right?
1: Those are pneumatic.
0: Pneumatic. Okay. So numismatic and pneumatic. Okay. I got it. All right. Okay. You were about to finish your story. Do you remember what that was? It's been a minute.
1: Absolutely not, but I did have a story from the first break. Can I go into it real quick?
0: Yeah, go ahead.
1: All right, so the bronze scent that we bought, I had seen examples in really high mint state grade, which means that they were pulled out early. But what I find unique about the coin that we had is it actually is one of the lowest grades that has ever been reported, which means that coin was literally in circulation for probably passed through thousands of hands. So thousands of people touched a $200,000 coin and had no idea.
0: Those stories are fun, right? It's somebody wins The Voice and becomes nationally famous, and the day before they were a greeter at Walmart or whatever.
1: Exactly.
0: They're fun because they're so rare, and they make us stop and look at things anew that are happening all around us all the time. I love that. So I came over even before you had stocked your new big, beautiful showroom with collectibles. I came over and saw when you built out your podcast studio. Kenny does a wonderful podcast, by the way. Well, first of all, tell the details on that for anyone who wants to listen.
1: The Coin Shop Podcast is a podcast we started in 2020, really, and picked up speed in 2021. Just talking about the daily life of a coin shop owner and really a tool for other coin shop owners to learn navigate some of the nuances of having a coin shop, because they are, it really is a true testament to small business, right? You're providing liquidity and hopefully giving honest answers to people because they just have no clue about what they have. So that was really what why we decided to do it, and we love doing it. It slowed down a little bit here, but we've got some really cool things coming down the pipeline.
0: You have expanded into, I'm not sure if it's a passion or a pure business, but I know it's built relationships with the late Pete Rose, Ric Flair, a number of the memorabilia and collectibles and live shows and autograph business and all that. Tell me how all that happened.
1: Yeah, so again, that was more of a passion project. I grew up collecting sport cards. My first job was 12 years old. I was at our first coin shop, which was Gulf Coast Coins in Sharpstown Mall. And we had a little section for sport cards. And I worked my butt off for every summer, and I spent every dime ripping packs of baseball cards. And that got real popular again here probably in 2017, and then just got rampant during COVID. And we went on a mission to try to make precious metal collectibles that were rooted in intrinsic metals, so that you had something extra in your collectible, not just cardboard. So that's what we did, and you're right. We made some crazy relationships, and some of the businesses that we have now have been a direct correlation of the relationships we've made in that industry.
0: I hate LeBron James's politics, and I hate that he flops. And I've never been a fan of him. I think he's a phenomenal player. But I loved your LeBron James story on the autograph, because talk about a one-of-one. Can you tell that?
1: Yeah, so we bought a piece. Actually, it was sold to me by a good friend of mine. And he brought it in, and it was a quad auto of LeBron James in high school, basically trying out his autograph in four different ways. And the paper, the way the story was told to us, was crumbled and thrown in the trash. And when you look at the back of the paper, it's got some tape residue, where the story also says that a teacher that picked that paper up out of the trash bin and it later had it framed and put it up there because she knew that in her heart LeBron was going to be somebody. And yeah, I bought it from a diehard collector. I took it to Fanatics Fest. I actually We figured out a way to get to LeBron James. We showed it to him. We videoed it at the interaction, and it went just absolutely viral. And, yeah, that piece is also sitting in the store somewhere.
0: And the Ric Flair connection, people love Ric Flair. It is crazy what a brand he has built.
1: We took Ric Flair to New York City, and we were on eBay Live. This is when eBay Live was really starting to kick in, the live shopping craze that is all the world right now. We took Ric Flair on eBay Live, and that was to launch a product that we did in collaboration with him, and that was one heck of experience, I got to tell you. He's an interesting dude.
0: It is my position that Pete Rose may be the single greatest baseball player of all time. And I'm a guy that grew up reading about Rogers Hornsby and Tris Speaker. I'm not just lightly saying that. I think in terms of what he did, how he did it, and the length of time he did it, not just statistically, he was. And I remember being so depressed, I went to the Forum Shops in Vegas because I had heard he would set up shop there every afternoon. And I remember going in and seeing him sitting there, because if he'd been in the Hall of Fame, he wouldn't have had to do that all day. But that's how he paid his bills before he died. And I remember just feeling sad to the point of tears that this great legend of baseball had been treated this way, or had ended up in this situation. Yes, he gambled, but my God, I know that y'all had some association with him before he passed.
1: Yeah, we did. We made the last product of him in his collaboration. Unfortunately, we launched our product, and a few weeks later, he passed away.
0: Did that increase the value?
1: I don't know. I definitely don't want to make more money on someone's passing. But, yeah, I mean, did it drive sales? I mean, people, it really had already sold really well, and then the secondary market had sold even better afterwards. But he was actually pretty fun to work with. He really loved the product and took time with it and really, you know, really looked at it and enjoyed it and actually kept the piece, which was pretty funny. It was an interesting time dealing with him. He was a pretty cool guy.
0: What a story. What a legend. A true, we use the word legend all too often, but man, what a true legend that guy was. Kenny Duncan
1: Jr. Talk about how many hits.
0: Oh, how many hits over how many years? And,
1: I mean,
0: and the batting average and the intensity and the slide and the fights and the coaching and playing, the number of positions that he made all-star at. It just goes on and on. He is one of my all-time favorites. Kenny Duncan Jr., U.S. Coins, it's on I-10 near Federal American Grill. Stop by, even if you're not ready to buy or sell anything, just go in and look at the cool stuff. They have some of the most amazing things. Always a pleasure. Appreciate your support of our show and your friendship, my man.
1: Hey, thanks, Michael. See you soon.
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0: Penny Kenny now. 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
7: 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You call out, your kids answer, you find them. 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Now imagine somebody else is listening in and selling what they hear. Some family tracking apps have been caught selling precise location data, even on kids, to data brokers. Texas is even suing Allstate, alleging its data arm paid popular apps to track how 45 million Americans drive, then let insurers use it to raise rates. That heartbreak on the freeway? It could follow you to your next insurance quote. Hey Polo plays the game the way it's meant to be played. 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
9: I had a girlfriend and she's real. He don't want no one to steal his girlfriend cause she's pretty, but she lives in another city and she's super into him. They go shopping to the gym, and when the gym bros look at her, he stares them down.

0: Ramon, I was going to play something if I can take a moment, and that is that James Tallarico has gone missing. I have on relatively reliable authority he is in a complete and utter meltdown. And by the way, cut the guy some slack, wouldn't you be? Imagine if you had to go out and play RuPaul on and film that show and give the story of your life. It'd be weird, wouldn't it? Because that's not who and what you are. Well, Tallarico is having to be something he's not all day, every day. And he's having to lie. And we got all these clips. And now the media, and this is why Democrats melt down. When you finally ask them a question, hey, you said this. They go, oh, you're not supposed to question me with what I've already said. So now Tallarico's canceling all these events. He's not showing up at anything. Where in the world is James Tallarico? Where is he hiding out? It's been 9 days since anyone has seen the, I'll use this in quote, man. They've canceled all his events. He wants to be a senator from Texas, but he can't show his face in Texas. I have a good idea where he might be hiding.
1: The story you're about to hear is true. Only the names have been changed, especially his. This is The City, Houston, Texas. Saturday night. It was humid. It's always humid. I work missing politicians. My name's Friday. 11:04 p.m. We got a tip. James Tallarico was entering a drag brunch at night. That's not a brunch. Somebody's lying. 11:09, Montrose. The doorman asked for ID. I showed him my badge. He said, cute. I said, thank you, sir. 11:14, question a witness. 6'4", sequins, goes by Anita Cocktail. She was standing next to a gentleman named Ben Dover. I asked if she'd seen the representative. She said, she's seen everybody, honey. I said, ma'am, I need specifics. She said, I needed a lot of things. 11:31, lip sync to Cher. I don't know who Cher is. She's not in the system. 11:47, tipped a dollar. Department policy. Asked for a receipt. They laughed. I wrote it on a napkin. 12:02 a.m., the representative was not located. Neither was my partner. Last seen on stage, judges gave him a 9. Tallarico remains at large. The sequins were never recovered.
0: President Trump announcing last night that he will be awarding the Presidential Medal of Freedom to Roger Clemens. That's even better than the Hall of Fame. That's pretty awesome. This was President Trump talking in San Antonio about the fact that James Tallarico is not the image of Texas that we project.
2: For decades, Texas has been the state where people flee to escape the economic oppression and social collapse of Democrat-run California, New York, Illinois, and other failing blue states. But if Tallarico and the Democrats get their way, all of that squalor, misery, poverty, homelessness, you know, I said it the other day, when the blues get in, everything becomes dirty. The streets are dirty. The doorknobs going into stores are dirty. The sidewalks are filthy, dirty. Everything becomes dirty and has a

0: bad smell. But we're going to escape all that lawlessness, corruption, dysfunction that's coming to destroy your beloved state of Texas if this guy ever got in. And remember this, proud, long ago patriots of the Lone Star State will never forgive you for what you have done if you let that happen. We got to get the best guy. He'll be one of the best. I'll tell you what. He'll be one of the best senators that we have in this country. You watch. I know my people.
1: There is a widely quoted study, that thesis that was published. Some of the most popular scholarship to come out of a university environment in the social sciences in the entirety of what was probably the 80s. It's by a man named James Q. Wilson, who's another professor involved as well. It was called the Broken Pane Theory, or the Broken Window Pane Theory. And it went like this. If you drive through a neighborhood and you see a busted window pane and it remains there, then there is a sense of rot and decay. And so you will throw your bottle down. They studied people who would litter in towns where there was already litter, but where there was a don't mess with Texas mindset, they didn't litter, right? When things are clean, you keep them clean. When things are dirty, you don't care, because what would it matter anyway? And tidiness and cleanliness and hygiene and pride, they all go with that. He's right about that. And it's been studied. And so that's why if you want to clean up the inner city, you're going to have to do the one thing that the local activists don't want you to do. You're going to have to arrest the 40-ounce boys sitting on the corner that all have warrants out, and you have to take them down, and their mamas are going to come down. He's a good boy. He's a good boy. No, he's a bad person. He has warrants out, and he's going to go, and he's going to serve 72 hours in jail, and then we're going to prosecute him for the violent crimes, and we're going to make him pay for the children that he's fathered. And when you clean it up, that's why when San Francisco decided a shoplifting theft of fewer than $1,000 will not even be prosecuted. So you have the two-man crew coming in, one of them holding a trash bag, and they're literally ringing up in their head, all right, that's about $990. All right, we'll be back tomorrow just buying our regular stuff. And so what you do is a slippery slope of crime and decay. But when you take such things seriously and you prosecute criminals, that's what you get.
2: Ladies and gentlemen, Elvis has left the building. Thank you and good night.
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0: It's midnight.
3: The first hurricane of the Atlantic season heads to the Gulf Coast. I'm Ted Lindner, Fox News. Alabama, Florida, and Georgia have declared states of emergency as Hurricane Isaias barrels towards the Alabama-Florida coastline. Mandatory evacuations have been issued for thousands of people. The storm is now a Category 2 with 105-mile-an-hour winds. Fox Weather's Robert Ray is in Pensacola with more.
4: Hurricane Isaias is strengthening, potentially going to become that major Category 3 hurricane. We're going to experience wind. We're going to experience storm surge, and we're going to have rains. This is no joke of a system. The first hurricane to form in the Atlantic Basin of this season. This is go time. And the Florida coast here, as well as Louisiana, Mississippi, Alabama, and by the way, 26 states all the way from here, all the way up into the Northeast, will feel some kind of impacts with potential tornadoes, lots of rain, and we'll have to see. Safety, number one.
3: Isaias expected to make landfall around 11 p.m. Eastern time Friday night, somewhere between Pensacola, Florida, and Gulf Shores, Alabama. The Pentagon says the firing squad execution of Fort Hood shooter Nadal Malik Hassan will be live streamed following Secretary of War Pete Hegseth's announced the execution would be public. The execution is set for December 3rd at Fort Hood. Hassan was convicted of killing 13 and wounding 32 at the base back in November of 2009. After a record 265 consecutive days at sea without a port call, the USS Abraham Lincoln back home in San Diego sounding its horns Thursday as it entered the bay. On Wednesday, War Secretary Pete Hegseth presented the carrier and its strike group with a Presidential Unit Citation, the military's highest award for extraordinary heroism by a unit in combat. 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
3: The U.S. announcing more charges against former Venezuelan President Nicolas Maduro and his wife. Fox's Jill Nato with more.
8: American prosecutors accuse former Venezuelan President Nicolas Maduro and his wife Celia Flores of suppressing political enemies with torture. James McDonald, U.S. attorney for the Southern District of New York, told reporters the new indictment against them alleges unthinkable conduct.
9: Murder and threats to murder victims' families, electric shock, asphyxiation, starvation.
8: The two are already facing drug trafficking charges after they were seized from their home in Caracas. They've pleaded not guilty to that. Flores is to be arraigned on the new charges October 15th. Maduro's arraignment hasn't been scheduled yet. Jill Nato, Fox News.
3: Protests erupt into violence again in France as demonstrators demand more education funding and better classroom conditions. Fox's Jeff Paul's got more on this.
10: Tens of thousands of people here, and it really was going on without incident, but there was some sort of confrontation between the police who were out here and a small group of the protesters. Then tear gas was fired, a bit of a rush from the protesters as they were trying to kind of get out of whatever danger they were in. And then we really saw this huge crush of riot police rushing towards all the protesters out here.

0: one point, they had the water cannons out. They were spraying all these protesters who were then rushing towards the police. So for a moment there, there was a bit of a direct clash of a line of riot police officers and the protesters rushing towards all the protesters out here. At one point, they had the water cannons out. They were spraying all these protesters who were then rushing towards the police. So for a moment there, there was a bit of a direct clash of a line of riot police officers and the protesters.
1: Police have arrested thousands since protests began last month.

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4: Big South Plains weather forecast on this evening. The temperatures are dropping steadily back into the upper 50s to lower 60s across South Plains. Very nice weather conditions will continue as we move into, well, even the weekend. I'm looking ahead at the weekend temperatures and still in the lower to middle 80s and no precipitation. The weather is brought to you by that one in a million dunk with the all-new $7 Sonic Big Deal Meal. Meteorologist Ron Arbor, it's a Lubbock's official weather station. 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

0: From the heartland of America and the gateway to the West, good morning, good evening, wherever you may be, across the nation, around the world. I'm George Norrie, and this is Coast to Coast AM. Later tonight, the mysterious world, Ireland. Looking forward to that. Here's what's happening. Hurricane Isaias is continuing to strengthen in the Gulf of Mexico after becoming the first Atlantic hurricane of the season, and is expected to make landfall along the northern Gulf Coast later this week as a dangerous Category 2 hurricane. Isaias is expected to approach the coast by tomorrow, with landfall currently estimated to be sometime late Friday or early Saturday between the Gulf Shores, Alabama, and Pensacola, Florida. Prayers for everybody out that way. President Donald Trump promised that the U.S. would not attack Iran before the midterm elections, tempering rising crude oil prices as well. He also touted productive conversations with Iran, though he did not provide specifics. The Houthis, as a matter of fact, claim to have hit Saudi Arabia's main airport with a ballistic missile the third time this week. The Iran-backed rebels have claimed an attack on the facility amid Yemen's escalating civil war there. And new videos obtained exclusively by CBS News show Iranian attacks on a major U.S. military base in Kuwait as the war with Iran kicked off 7 months ago. With more, here's Tom Danheiser.
1: Well, George, House Speaker Mike Johnson is hailing Operation Epic Fury as a success, saying Iran had been dangerously close to having a nuclear weapon and predicting the country's economic collapse would force Tehran to reach an agreement with the U.S. The U.S. Treasury Department sanctioned 17 tankers and their owners as part of Operation Economic Outcast, aiming at dismantling Iran's remaining shadow fleet network. This as Iran declared Thursday that it won't cease uranium enrichment, according to Mohammad Islami, the head of Iran's Atomic Energy Organization. U.S. President Donald Trump spoke with Israeli Prime Minister Benjamin Netanyahu on the anniversary of the October 7 attacks, reflecting on the horribly tragic attacks while warning that Hamas and its allies are paying a steep price for the assault. Meanwhile, Yemen's government forces said they carried out thousands of strikes against Houthi targets as part of Operation Dawn of Yemen. The Iran-backed Houthis have been launching attacks at Saudi Arabia in recent weeks. And Secretary of War Pete Hegseth welcomed the USS Abraham Lincoln crew home after more than 300 days at sea, hailing its combat deployment against Iran. George?
0: Thank you, Tom. Meanwhile, Defense Secretary Pete Hegseth said that the public, you, will be able to watch the execution of the Fort Hood, Texas shooter by firing squad. I predict it could be one of the highest rated television shows ever. The U.S. has not held a public execution in 90 years, and Hegseth's remarks raised questions about how the military would allow people to watch. Nidal Hassan, who was convicted of killing 13 people in 2009 shooting, is scheduled to be executed by firing squad on December 3rd at Fort Hood near

0: Killeen, Texas. More than 122,000 cases of Gatorade are being recalled voluntarily due to undeclared food dyes, according to the FDA. The recalled cases of Gatorade Lemon Lime, Gatorade Lemon Lime Zero, Gatorade Orange, and Gatorade Orange Zero were distributed in more than two dozen states. Food safety coach Jeff Nelkin with us here. Jeff, even Gatorade gets it now, huh?
1: Absolutely. And, you know, we're talking about a hypersensitivity situation where people may have hives, itchiness, asthmatic symptoms, and similar almost to people that are sensitive to aspirin, for example. If you have product and you are concerned about getting more information or details, you can reach 800-884-2867 and refer any questions or concerns about product that you may have at home, and as well as FDA. You can contact them at 800-443-2652. So be careful, be aware, and keep questioning.
0: Jeff, can ingested food dyes really hurt somebody?
1: Well, if you have a sensitivity like an allergy, yes.
0: Okay, got to be careful. Thank you. Jeff Nelkin, our food safety coach. There's a book out there called UFO Sightings and Alien Visitations, written by Kevin Randall, who happens to be one of our regular guests. Kevin, what do you got for us this week?
2: Well, good evening, George, and thanks for the plug. Appreciate that.
0: Absolutely.
2: I have a quick comment about the St. Louis Archon 49 held over the weekend. Though it was a science fiction convention, there were several presentations and panels that dealt with UFOs, including one strictly about Roswell. There was a disclosure panel concerned more with the actual events rather than the movie, and a panel that examined the similarity between cinema aliens and those reported in real life. And this just demonstrates the interest that science fiction fans have in UFOs. And as an aside, it seemed the fans were split on their opinions of the Disclosure Day movie. Many wished it had done something more with the aftermath of Disclosure, and even with that, most of them liked the film. And, of course, the sightings continue. From the National UFO Reporting Center comes a sighting from August 8th of this year. The witness in Aurora, Oregon, watched a rectangular-shaped object for about 10 minutes. The witness said, and I quote, "A large non-flashing light suddenly appeared from out of nowhere, grew dramatically brighter and large in the sky, unlike any plane or copter, then suddenly began dimming. As it dimmed, I saw three smaller lights in a straight vertical line to its right, suggesting they might have been attached to a much larger object, though I could not see any definite outline. The large object light then disappeared, cloaked completely. For several minutes afterward, I could still see the small, extremely faint, light orb-like objects maneuvering around the same area. They are intimately visible and difficult to track," end quote. Keith Bickford wrote, and I quote, "On September 16th, I interviewed the witness identified as H according to her UAP sighting. She stated that she observed the silent UAP in a clear evening sky. She said the large signal light suddenly appeared in the sky and was approximately 2 to 3 miles away. She said that it was a large single light, finally faded. The three smaller vertical lights emerged beside it. She wasn't able to see a structured craft," end quote. Bickford said that the witness was familiar with conventional commercial military aircraft as well as drones, and he said that the flight radar 24 found nothing, and he has now classified the sighting as anomalous. Bickford indicated another sighting made on July 4th of this year from Canton, Texas. He wrote that the witness reported a flying triangle while driving near the Christus Emergency Care Center. She said her two children and her boyfriend also saw the UFO. She said the object just appeared in front of them. She saw that it was an equilateral triangle that was rotating clockwise, flying silently, though her boyfriend said that he heard a low buzzing sound. She said the object was either black or dark gray and was about the size of a small airplane. She mentioned that the object was very close and it was moving slowly at about the height of some nearby telephone poles. She said, and I quote, that all of them could see the bottom and the sides of the craft, but agreed the craft had a thick 3D body and was not thin, end quote. According to Bickford, the main witness was familiar with conventional military and drone aircraft. She said that she had checked different social media sites and didn't find any information on our sighting. Flight Radar 24 was clear, and Bickford said that he hadn't found any social media information on the sighting either and was classifying this as anomalous. That's what we have for tonight, George.
0: All right. Thank you, Kevin. We'll talk to you next week. Up next, Chris Boris back with us on Coast to Coast. He's a ghost behaviorist. What is that? He'll tell us when we come right back on Coast to Coast AM. Your digital life deserves serious protection. 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
0: And welcome back to Coast, George Norrie with you. We've got a great program for you tonight. Chris Boros with us is a pioneering paranormal researcher known for developing the field of ghost behaviorism, studying reported spirit behavior to better understand paranormal encounters. A very popular YouTube creator, he has developed new approaches to ghost classification, spiritual cleansing, and paranormal investigation, including an experimental device designed to communicate with the dead. Chris, welcome back. How have you been?
5: I've been great. Thank you for having me.
0: Looking forward to this. And how's the book Ghost Behaviors doing?
5: Really good. It's very attractive to people at when I do conventions. It really catches the eye, and they want to know, what is this? Because it's so out of left field that people want to really know more.
0: We call you the ghost behaviorist. What exactly does that mean?
5: Yeah, so this, everybody's familiar with what a ghost hunter does. You know, they go out to a location and try to verify that the paranormal exists. Well, ghost behaviorist goes one step beyond. What I do is I try to figure out, okay, what do I do with a spirit once you find it? And what I'm doing is I'm trying to get into the psychological mindset of a spirit and break that down, which I've done very effectively, because when I'm in the field and I'm interacting with these spirits, I'm trying to figure out what they need, what they want, and how to remedy their situation. And that just really opens a door for interactions that just really break the mold. And, you know, I'm trying to help them and heal them and go beyond what everybody's seen. And then this is just like the next level in paranormal research.
0: Chris, what made you make that transition from an investigator to someone looking, studying the behavior?
5: Well, I've always been a student of psychology, and I saw the paranormal field collectively kind of hit this wall in like 2010, 2012, where they could, you know, it didn't take a genius to get paranormal activity to happen. Look, there are plenty of TV shows out there, plenty of social media channels out there, all getting interactions with spirits. But like I said, you know, there comes a point where you're like, well, where do we go from here? And once I started put psychology into this and sociology and all the things I learned from the Tibetan Book of the Dead, it just really propelled my interactions with spirits to the next level. And I really wanted to see how far I could go. And it just, I really hit the ground running. Like the first time out doing this, I was able to get a 90-minute interaction with a spirit, which you're probably hearing that and you're like, 90 minutes? But yeah, it's true. It's documented. You can check it out online for yourself. It's under Ghost Dr. Chris at the St. Augustine Lighthouse. And you can see for yourself, we got into some very, very advanced communications with this spirit that just really you've never seen before. So that's what I'm all about, trying to find things that no one has ever heard about.
0: Is there anything about the afterlife, Chris, that scares you?
5: Not really. What I find, though, is that spirits are, there are certain things about the afterlife that spirits are afraid of. And there's two things. Now, if you've seen like the movie Beetlejuice,
0: right,
5: you'll see that the main characters, they're afraid to go outside of their house because if you do, there's like this desert wasteland with these giant worms and things like that. Well, in the afterlife, I found that spirits can project that fear and create that reality. So in essence, that can happen. And if that does happen, it creates a scenario where they can get kind of frightened about around their surroundings. Even the Tibetan Book of the Dead talks about the mind making manifestations that can harm or help you. And so this is one of the things I have to keep in mind as a ghost behaviorist, because when I go out there, I have different classifications. And that's what I find, like this, the stuck spirit, for instance, that is the kind of mindset that can create those things. And another thing that I find that spirits are afraid of is, I totally ran across this by accident. When I was interviewing, and this is what I do. I interview spirits, believe it or not. When I was interviewing this one spirit about the mechanics of the afterlife, there were many lulls in the conversation. And every time we hit this lull, I'm like, what is going on here? Why did you stop interacting? So once I coaxed her back into the conversation, I asked her point blank, because I started seeing a pattern here. I'm like, are there certain things that you're not allowed to tell me? And she goes, yes. And then I say, okay, well, are there certain things as humans we're not supposed to know? She goes, yes. It brought the next question. Well, will you get in trouble if you talk about these things? Yes. So then I asked point blank, I'm like, are there rules to the afterlife that you have to follow? Yes. So that right there, that like she was afraid, like once you get to the nuts and bolts of what that means, she was afraid to break those rules because there are consequences for breaking those rules. And she was frightened, like she was afraid of breaking those rules. So yeah, there's all kinds of things in the afterlife that we're still, that, you know, I figured out, but as a whole, like the paranormal community hasn't really understood yet.
0: Who do you think makes those rules on the other side?
5: Well, that's, so that gets into a very theological discussion. Because once you start finding, okay, well, there are rules to the afterlife, then you got to get into, well, okay, who is governing the afterlife? You know, who is policing the afterlife? And once you start figuring that out, it's like, okay, well, there's a tier system. And if there's a tier system, it's like, okay, well, now we got to get into the discussion of angels, demons, God, and devil. So that's another reason why I love doing this, because I like to take the spiritual approach. You know, a lot of ghost hunters, they separate the two, spiritual and the ghost hunting, and they take a very occultish spin on it, where I take a very spiritual approach. Because, yeah, when you start finding out there are rules to the afterlife, there are angels and demons involved in all these interactions, it really takes things to another level.
0: Chris, this device you've created to allow you to interview these spirits, tell us about that.
5: Yeah, so this is revolutionary. Like, this took a long time for me to put together. And I have been using this for the last year. And people have been waiting for something in the paranormal field that just really captures their attention. And I got to tell you, George, this is it. Like, it's very visual. Because a lot of times you see investigators use these devices where it's like, well, I can poke holes in that. But when you see this thing in action, it's like, wow, I don't know if I can dispute what you're getting. So what it entails is, like, ghost hunters for years have used the method of using meters in a way where they say, okay, spike this once for yes and twice for no.
0: Right.
5: And this kind of builds upon that. So for the BMC, and this is an acronym that stands for the Boris Meter Communication Device. So the BMC, it has four prompts, okay? Because I find that spirits, if you give them enough ways to answer, you kind of can have a dialogue, a communication, and really interview them the way I want to interview them. Because before, when you get into these yes and no conversations, you hit this wall where you're basically playing 20 questions with a spirit. There's only so many ways you can have them answer yes and no. So I added two more prompts. And the other prompts, they're all signified by symbols. So I have a yes, no, and then a question mark and an X. And the question mark, now this is interesting. So like I said, this took a long time to piece together. So the question mark, they're all meters. And if a spirit hits the question mark, it means I do not know. And this is based off me classifying the spirit world by their mindset. Now the
0: you don't hear a spirit voice, right?
5: No, I have them hit these devices on command, which they will do. And, you know, they'll just sit there and wait for me to ask questions, and then they will hit them on command, which is amazing in itself, because they will only answer. Like, this thing is so visual that they want to get their stories out. And if they start messing around with them while I'm not asking a question, I tell them, okay, I know you're getting excited. Please calm down. I just want you to hit these meters when I ask you a question so we get your story out there. And they comply. They really do comply. So with the question mark, this is really groundbreaking because, like I said, it means I don't know. And this is derived from the classifications of spirits list that I've come up with.
0: Hold on for a second, Chris. We're going to take a short break, but we'll come back with more with Chris Boros right here on Coast to Coast AM, talking about the behavior of spirits.
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0: You know, we see what's happening across the globe right now. Tensions in the Middle East, international conflicts. 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
3: I'm Gianna Gelosi with your Fox True Crime Minute. A former Ohio music pastor and American Idol contestant, Caleb Flynn, has been sentenced to life without the possibility of parole for killing his wife, Ashley, in their Dayton area home earlier this year. Prosecutors say Flynn's wife was defenseless in bed when he shot her and then faked a home invasion to mislead investigators. But Flynn's lover, Aaliyah Botner, testified in court that he talked about hating his wife and having thoughts of killing her. The 40-year-old maintained his innocence at sentencing on an aggravated murder charge, crying and shaking as he read a statement apologizing to his two kids, saying they are his greatest joy in life. The girls were 9 and 11 when their mother was killed and didn't appear in court, but other family members read their written statements. Alyssa wrote, "I love you deeply with all my heart, and it's sad that you can't love anyone but yourself." Her sister Ava wrote, "My heart aches to see you hurt," adding, "but it was your choice to have that affair." 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I'm Gianna Gelosi with your Fox True Crime Minute.
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1: We're talking about the behavior of ghosts with Chris Boris. We'll take calls with Chris next hour here on Coast to Coast. As you know by now, we have the Paranormal Podcast Network up and running with a number of shows, more coming. But one of those shows, Tommy, who do we have?
2: Shades of the Afterlife, the host of Shades of the Afterlife on the line with me, Sandra Champlain. Hi, Sandra.
3: Well, hey, Tom, and hey, George. Nice to be here.
1: Good to have you there. By the way, you did a great job for us on Monday.
3: Yeah, thank you so much.
2: You sure did. So Fridays, we publish new shows. We are going to publish your 312th show tomorrow or today, depending on where you are. Tell us a little bit about what we got in store.
3: Oh, yeah. Well, it's our sixth anniversary. We're going into 7 years together. It's called Consciousness Out of Body, Coma Proof, and Bedside Reunions. So there's some stunning, verifiable near-death experiences, cases of terminal lucidity. I even include a simple daily practice that we can connect with our own loved ones.
2: So you did your first show on October 21st, 2020. Did you think we'd make it this far?
3: I never thought we wouldn't, but oh my gosh. I mean, it's just so surprising and it's so wonderful.
2: It's been a fun ride, huh? Hey, Sandra, of everything you investigated, you've said your strongest reasons to believe in the afterlife are near-death experiences and deathbed visions. What makes those two areas so convincing to you?
3: Well, they're convincing to me, not just as they are, but the verifiable experiences when people float out of their body and they can witness a conversation in another room or see the medical equipment or get a serial number off the bottom of a medical cart when they are flatlined. So it's those verifiable stories for the near-death experiences and also for the deathbed visitations. Nobody dies alone. We all have loved ones and even our pets, and some believe angels that come to carry us across the threshold, telling us, pack your bags, we're going on a trip. They all look young and healthy. But the key is, and what makes it so important to me, are the verifiable ones where people don't know a loved one has passed. Somebody could be sick in the hospital. They don't want to tell them their brother just passed away, but there, lo and behold, is the brother right there to greet him. And so there's so many verifiable ones that just give me goosebumps that really tell us nobody dies alone and our consciousness is outside of our body.
2: Well, we all hope it's a fun trip when it comes. 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Thanks, Sandra. George?
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2: And welcome back, George Norrie, with our ghost behaviorist, Chris Boris. Chris, when you summon up a spirit to communicate with, do you ask for one specifically, or do you just take the whoever comes by?
5: I usually take the first person that usually comes to me. When I go to a place, I'll specifically ask for, you know, who's ever haunting this place. Like, if I know somebody specifically is haunting it, I'm trying to interact with them and figure out, okay, well, why are you haunting this place? How can we help you? And go from there. But there's been times where I've been interacting with spirits and another one will kind of just come in and start wreaking havoc on the devices. I'm like, okay, wait a minute. You know, let's slow it down. We got to figure out who's who here. So you got to give them some ground rules of interacting.
2: How do you know they're being honest with you?
5: So this, well, one thing I want to do is finish with the BMC device, because I was able to finish that, because that ties into that question. But so, like I said, with the BMCs, I have four prompts on this, and they're each one is hooked up to an EM meter, which spirits can spike. So I have four prompts. The first one is yes. The second one is no. The third one is a question mark, which means I don't know. And this is derived from my breaking down the spirit world by their mindset, which I've created a classification list. And one of those classifications is the confused spirit. And I found out that there are confused spirits in the afterlife, and these mostly come from spirits that have died very abruptly, like a heart attack or car crash or something like that. And many times they don't realize they're dead. So there's been times where I get into an interaction with these spirits.

0: parents, and they're just confused. And there have been times where I'm like, I'm talking to them and they'll hit the question mark. I'm like, oh, you're confused. So I have to go back and clarify. So that's why that prompt's there. And it's very helpful. The last prompt is an X. And this goes back to the story I told you about with the roles of the afterlife. There are things that spirits cannot tell us. So that's why I have the X. If they hit the X, that means I cannot tell you. And this is critical because there are times where I'm talking to spirits and there are times where they'll hit the X. Like this one time I was talking to this murder victim and I was trying to figure out who murdered her and she kept hitting the X. And I'm like, you can't tell me who murdered you? Like, this is crazy. So I was asking about, I was trying to dance around the question. And so I had a list of suspects, and there was one person on that list that she kept hitting the X for. I'm like, why can't you tell me? And it turns out that there are karmatic repercussions for doing things like that. So again, there are rules to the afterlife.
1: Can't even testify on their own behalf, huh?
0: Well, they can if it doesn't karmatically count against them, because it goes again to the Eastern philosophy of karma and how it affects the body and the afterlife situation. So you have to be very privy to all that stuff when you're talking to spirits.
1: So back to the question of, do they lie?
0: Yes. So many times when I'm talking to spirits, for the most part, they will tell you the truth. Cause like I said, they just want to get their story out. You know, you come along and it may be like decades or centuries of, you know, trying to talk to people and they can't hear you or we can't hear them. So when they finally have a chance to interact with you, 9 times out of 10, they will tell you the truth. But there was one time, or there have been times where I'm talking to spirits and they'll kind of waffle on their questioning, you know, because I like to ask the same question in two different ways so it elicits a yes and or a no. So I know that the answer that I'm getting is accurate. Mm-hmm. But there are certain times where they'll waffle on their questions. I'll ask it one way and they'll say yes, and I'll ask it a different way and I'll get a yes. I'm like, what is going on here? And I'll ask, are you lying to me? And they'll say, yes. But many times when they do that, I find that they're just confused. So if they're doing this, I'll be like, are you confused? Hit that question mark if you're confused. And they'll hit the question mark. And I'm like, okay, we're confused. So I have certain prayers and mantras that I will throw out there that helps heal their mind. Because that's another part of all this. I'm trying to heal these spirits, heal the land, and center them. Because that's the goal. You know, I have all these different classifications. I'm trying to center their mind so I can push them out and where they need to go.
1: How soon do these meters start to make their move when you try to communicate with a spirit? Right away, or does it take time?
0: Yeah, I tell you, George, like when I came up with this BMC device, my success rate has just tripled, like tenfold, because the spirits, they can read your aura. That's one thing I found out with this very quickly, is they can read your aura. If you're going to a situation where you're ego, you just want to get likes and clicks and views on your videos, they're less likely to interact with you. But if they read your aura and they're like, oh, this guy's really here to help me, they will interact with you a lot more. And when I put this BMC device out, they're like, ooh, what is this? And it intrigues them. And so they'll start interacting with it right away. And there's rarely a time where I'll go into a place that's known to be haunted, or maybe it's rumored to be haunted, and I'll be doggone, I'll start getting stuff on command, voices on command. I've gotten manifestations on command. I kid you not. Like, this is really next level. And I'm not just, you know, saying that just to put it out there. It really is.
1: And though you're in a physical location with your BMC device, where are the spirits? Are they in heaven? Are they in hell? Where might they be?
0: They're, for all intents and purposes, they're in the room. I've done tests where I'm like, okay, are you above us? You know, where are you? And they'll be like, yes, we're above you. Sometimes And this is another misnomer. Like, spirits that have cross

0: over, they can actually come back and interact with you. Like once they go through the tunnel of light, like that's not the end. They can come back and interact with you. So sometimes like there's a bridge between our world and their world. So sometimes they're not fully occupying our world. They're like crossing this bridge into our realm, so to speak, and interacting with the devices there. So yeah, that happens a lot.
1: Have you ever had a spirit that didn't want to communicate with you? And if so, how do they act?
0: Yeah, I've run into a couple stubborn spirits. Like they just, for whatever reason, they are, well, again, it goes to the classification list of the stuck spirit. Now, these are introverts of the afterlife. And there's extroverts as well, which I call the wandering spirit. But the stuck spirit, you got to like coax them out a little bit because they just... they are set in their ways. They you find these kind of spirits in like attics and basements and closets, and they just, for whatever reason, they don't want to talk to you, but you have to know how to coax them out. And it takes a little longer, but you know, you got to loosen their lips a little bit.
1: What do some of the skeptics say? I'm sure you have some.
0: Oh yeah, it's funny because when I do these conventions and stuff, some of them will come up to me and they'll be like, "Well, I don't believe in this, but let me tell you my story." This is going to be the trope that happens. But for the most part, it's interesting because when I show them what I'm able to get with this BMC device, they're like, "This is very interesting because you're getting things on command. It's very visual, like I said." And you're starting to put, like with what I do, I interview spirits. What I'm doing is I'm connecting dots of information that has pretty much stared people in the face for a very long time. Once you start doing that, they're like, oh my gosh, they have these aha moments. And so it's hard to turn a blind eye to some of the stuff that I talked about with the classifications and, you know, rules of the afterlife. So there is something to this.
1: You encountered a suicide victim. Tell us what happened there.
0: Yeah, so this kind of goes with the spirit that was kind of tight-lipped. I was going around checking out this, well, it was an iHeart radio studio. It was abandoned in Toledo. And there was a person there that killed himself, committed suicide in the 1960s. So when I went in there, I was getting a little bit of interaction, but I had a psychic medium come with me. And I wanted to get his story, but he was not wanting to give that story. And I was like, well, I asked this medium that I was with, I was like, well, why doesn't he want to tell me the story? And she's like, oh, he's very egotistical. He's like, oh, you won't understand. I don't want to talk to you about it. Like, I did it for my own reasons and you're not going to know why. And I was like, wow, okay. And he's basically using his energy to like kick us out because I started to get a headache. So yeah, you kind of encounter these spirits that are just like, I don't want nothing to do with you. Because many times if I encounter a spirit that commits suicide, you know, they want help. They're stuck in this like a hellish type of afterlife that you have to help them with. But this one, man, he was very proud, and I was like, I think this is probably why he maybe this was his demise to begin with. Because if you go back and look at a lot of the news articles surrounding this person, he was living that lifestyle where he was building up like this world of ego and pride. And I think it really got the best of him. And he just carries it over into the afterlife. And if you're wondering, you know, do people retain their personalities in the afterlife? Absolutely. 100%. Somebody that's grumpy in life, absolutely carry that into the afterlife.
1: Do you ever encounter demons or demonic forces?
0: Oh yeah. I'm a big proponent of that in the Toledo area. I've cleansed a lot of houses, and a lot of times you get a lot of pushback from these spirits, especially. So I I have prayers and mantras that I do, and I've created the first ever portable altar that I will take into homes, and I will set it up, and I have, you know, everything that I need right there to cleanse the house. And it's interesting because right before I start cleansing a house, things will start ramping up. Like I've had stuff pushed off desks. I've had voices happen. I've had like one time I had a stack of papers just fall over, and when they were sitting up against the wall, and I had a camera aimed at it. You could see this online if you look up Ghost Dr. Chris on YouTube, a private residence. But you can see this piece of paper being pulled out of this stack of paper like something was behind it, but it was impossible because it was up against a wall. There's no way this could have happened. And of course, you know, I was getting ready to cleanse the house. So these, when you do that, they're just, it's kind of like the custard's last stand. They're trying to detour you, but of course it doesn't work because I've kind of seen a lot of that myself. But yeah, it's kind of interesting when it does happen.
1: What new book are you working on now, Chris?
0: So I just created, I just wrote Ghost Interviews, and it's on sale now, and it contains 16 of my best interviews with spirits, and it contains a lot of the interviews that I have talked about now, with the rules to the afterlife, the murdered lady that cannot tell me who murdered her, and I get real detail with all these different things that happen in the afterlife.
1: We'll come back in a moment with Chris Boris and chat more about ghost behaviors. We'll also take your calls right here on Coast to Coast AM.
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7: Bracing for Isaias. I'm Sue Guzman, Fox News. Hurricane Isaias is on track to slam into Gulf states late Friday night as a powerful storm. The latest from Fox Weather's Robert Ray.
8: We could see storm surge up to 7 feet, heavy rains and winds that could gust well over 100 miles per hour here along the Gulf Coast. Now, if it hits that Category 3 major hurricane status, we are expecting it to possibly be downgraded right before landfall. Impacts, again, roadways could be inundated with flash flooding and rain, storm surge coming in. And all day along the Gulf Coast, we've seen people that have been boarding up their homes, businesses, and more. Residents and tourists and officials here seem to be taking this very seriously.
7: Officials warning of the possibility of tornadoes in Florida, Georgia, and Tennessee. Meanwhile, Tropical Storm Simon has strengthened into a hurricane in the Pacific, hundreds of miles south of western Mexico's port city of Manzanillo. The Pentagon announcing the firing squad execution of Fort Hood shooter Nidal Hassan will be live streamed. The execution will take place at Fort Hood December 3rd. Hassan was convicted of killing 13 people and injuring 32 others in a mass shooting at a military base in 2009. President Trump rolling out new attacks against Iran before Election Day next month.
9: The U.S. will not be attacking Iran anytime prior to the November 3rd midterm elections, President Trump says. Writing in a social media post, his administration is having productive discussions with the Islamic Republic of Iran. He says U.S. sanctions and a naval blockade will remain in full force, and oil will continue to transit through the Strait of Hormuz. In recent days, the president has signaled he believes the conflict with Iran will end soon with either a deal or renewed airstrike.
7: Fox's Jared Halpern. 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
7: Protests erupting in New York after an ICE officer shot and injured a man in the U.S. illegally during targeted enforcement operations in New York City Thursday afternoon. Mayor Zoran Mamdani responding to the incident Thursday night.
13: New York City will not stand by while ICE agents shoot New Yorkers. And we will not back down from the demand that so many, including myself, have put forward time and again. This is an agency that must be abolished.
7: Protests breaking out after the shooting, leading to multiple arrests as demonstrators blocked federal vehicles and smashed car windows. DHS said the man shot was in the country illegally and had previous arrests on assault, robbery, drug, and weapons possession charges and had alleged ties to the Trinitarios gang. Microsoft is going to be suspended from using a program that allows foreign workers to stay in the U.S. Vice President J.D. Vance says they need to hire American workers. Fox Business Network's Connor Hanson with more.
14: You cannot lay off American workers and then replace them with foreign indentured servants.
15: The vice president says Microsoft laid off 6,000 American workers last year while benefiting from 6,300 H-1B visa workers and almost 3,000 green cards. The Labor Department is also suspending some of the largest IT outsourcing firms in the world from the Permanent Labor Certification Program.
7: Microsoft says most of its employees are American. This comes after President Trump awarded the company's CEO the National Medal of Technology and Innovation. After a record number of days at sea, the USS Abraham Lincoln returned home to San Diego Thursday. Crew members on the Lincoln reportedly struggled with supply shortages and poor mental health, something the Trump administration denied. The carrier had been in the Middle East to support U.S. operations against Iran. I'm Sue Guzman. This is Fox News.
16: Most men

0: Our fantasy commish says for him it's all about the friendships. Cute, but I play to win. Like with Bet365. I get paid the second my team goes up big with early payout. And I get profit boosts before the game starts.
1: Fall is a vibe. So what's yours? Do you go wild? Or get a little nostalgic? Do you like to cozy up indoors? Or kick it outdoors? Whatever you fall

0: Forecast on this evening, the temperatures are dropping steadily back into the upper 50s to lower 60s across South Plains. Very nice weather conditions will continue as we move into, well, even the weekend. I'm looking ahead at the weekend temperatures and still in the lower to middle 80s and no precipitation. The weather is brought to you by that one in a million dunk with the all-new $7 Sonic Big Deal Meal. Meteorologist Ron Roberts on Lubbock's official weather station, news.kfweo.
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2: And welcome back, George Norrie with Chris Boris. Chris, has your understanding of death and the afterlife changed at all with this research you've been doing?
3: Oh, yeah. I've started doing this in 2012, and I've gained such a deeper understanding of the afterlife. It's unreal, like the stuff that I've been putting together. So, absolutely.
2: Have you become more spiritual yourself because of this?
3: Oh, yeah. Especially with the coming across that rule to the afterlife thing, that just really put into perspective of the different layers of the afterlife that exist, and like getting into angels and demons and just the spiritual war that goes on behind the scenes. Because I've interacted with just about all, and you know, with the Bible, they try to put everything in a box where it's either black or white, but there are so many shades of gray that I find in the afterlife. It's just, you have to create a system that addresses all those shades of gray. So yeah, it's just very enlightening.
2: In your opinion, based on what you've learned over the years, what is the afterlife? What's it all about?
3: So we're here to basically learn and evolve. And once we cross over, you know, there's a lot of pitfalls that we can fall into. Not everybody. And this is just, you know, 99% of people will just go to, you know, heaven or wherever they need to go. But there's always that, you know, that 1% that's just stuck and they just need help. And there's no real system out there that helps spirits. You know, there's people out there that purge them, that, you know, get rid of them, but there's nobody out there that heals a spirit or knows how to heal a location. Or even, you know, 99% of the time you see on these shows, a lot of times they'll get EVPs of a ghost saying, help, help me. But how do you help a spirit? So I've effectively figured that out. And that's another reason why my success rate is so high, is they know I can help them. So I love going to estate sales, but I've kind of had to pull back on that, because every time I go, these spirits, as soon as I walk through the threshold of that door, they're like, oh my God, he can help me. So they come towards me, and I always feel like this tightening of the chest. And my wife, she'll look over at me and she'll see that look on my face, and she'll be like, oh, they're coming at you, huh? And I'm like, yes. So I have to go, 9 times out of 10, I'll go down into the basement and do some prayer work. And it just, you can totally feel the energy flip in that moment. It's just an amazing thing.
2: Have you had the device with a loved member of the person who died?
3: Yeah, there is. There's actually a story in my book, Ghost Interviews, which you can get at my website, ghostdrchris.com or lulu.com. That's the publisher. But I have a story in there where these teachers had me come into this school, working school, mind you, and they had this room in there that, so always, every time you go in there, it felt sad, it felt dreary, and come to find out, they had a teacher that died a few years ago around the whole COVID thing. And so I went in there, did my thing, and I'll be doggone, this spirit reached out to me. Now, it was very brief, and many times loved ones will just briefly reach out to you, just to say, you know, I'm here, I'm around, and then that's all they'll give you. And that's exactly what happened. And when this happened, I got real dizzy, I got lightheaded. That's one of the signs, because she was trying to take my energy to be able to manipulate the meter that I have. So she did that, and I looked over at the meter, because I'm like, oh, I got lightheaded. I know that's for a reason. And the meter that I had was going nuts. And I said, are you this person? And she was like, yes. And I'm like, are you just telling these people that you just want to know that you're here? And she goes, yes. And the other lady that was in the room, she felt like a hug feeling on her. And it was just very magical experience to everybody in the room. So I just, those are the kind of moments that I live for.
2: Have you tried to communicate with the angels, Chris?
3: Yes, that is a classification that I call the helper spirit. Like I said, I have different classifications, and they fall under the helper because they've come from the heaven realms down to our realm to help humanity. And there are lots and lots of stories where you can, and in books that have stories of that in detail. But my interactions with them are kind of humorous because I've done hospice work. And my father-in-law particularly, he was on his deathbed. And this is kind of funny because one of the things that happens when people are on their deathbed is they know the exact time that they are going to pass away. And he was acting in a way where he knew his time of death. So I asked him, I'm like, hey, did the angels or do you know your time of death? And he wouldn't answer. And so I said, are the angels telling you your time of death? He wouldn't answer. So then I said, are the angels telling you, because again, going back to the rules to the afterlife. So I said, are the angels telling you not to tell me the answer to that question? And he nodded his head and said, yes.
2: I love that.
3: So yes, things like that. It's just very, very interesting when they happen.
2: Let's go to the phones. Billy's with us in Glendale, California. Hi, Billy.
4: Hey, how you doing, George, brother? Hey, Chris, brother. How you doing?
2: Good, buddy.
3: Oh, very well.
4: Okay, groovy. My brother, I'm coming to you from both, an Eastern, Western, eclectic, mix of, Taoism and, paganism, and also, as an occult practitioner myself. You were mentioning earlier that some people come to looking at the afterlife from an occult perspective, but you come looking at it from a spiritual perspective. But you also mentioned God, devil, angels, demons, and karma. And I agree with you, there needs to be a system that's more shades of gray. So here's my question, and I'm guessing that your response may be very multi-layered and complex. What spiritual path system actually most aligned with your perspective on the afterlife now?
3: Yeah, so for the foundation, I use Catholicism. I use Jesus in my practice and a lot of biblical prayers for that. But I also bring in Tibetan mantras and their philosophy, because there are Buddhas in their I don't want to say religion, but in their paradigm that are regarded as angels. Okay. They're called Pure Land Buddhas, but I see them as angels because they have specific roles and tasks that they can perform in helping me clear living spaces, combating demons, and things like that. So I kind of merge both worlds, because there is a lot of good stuff over there, and it's highly effective, and I would not use it if it wasn't effective. In fact, my house is a lightning rod for demonic activity, because the stuff that I'm talking about, they do not want out there. So I am constantly attacked, and I have to purify my living space on a constant basis by using both Catholicism and Buddhist prayers.
2: Be careful. Texts and tweets, what do you have for Chris, Tom?
5: Hey, Chris, Sandra in North Carolina wants to know, in your opinion, do ghosts have the same brain mechanisms as the living do?
3: Yes, absolutely. In fact, everything is heightened, because it's kind of like when a blind person, they lost their sense of sight, all their other senses are amplified. The same thing happens when somebody loses their physical body. all the other senses are heightened, and they can start to manipulate their reality. They can project their own mindset outward to create their own reality. And this is where we start to get like these classifications of spirits that have very damaged mindsets. And when you interact with them, it can be a very dangerous thing because they are projecting things at you. And also you can, take on their personality traits of confusion. This is why you see a lot of times when you enter into a space where there's a demon or something like that, like you get these bouts of confusion. That's because they're projecting that onto you. So it there's a lot of things, a lot of moving parts with how the spirit world works.
2: Chris, what did you learn about ghosts that you didn't know before because of this?
3: Oh my gosh, so much, George. It's like, do you have an hour, a couple hours?
2: Yeah.
3: Yeah. There are so many, like the one thing that really tripped me up was that they retain their memories. Oh, here's a good one. So one of the things I thought was amazing is that space and time are nothing to spirits. I found that spirit, or here's a good case in point. I was talking to this spirit that was watching over their loved ones that had, after her death, they moved like 2,000 miles away from where they lived and then went on to have more kids. So when I asked her, I was like, do you have two sisters? Because she had two sisters in life. She said, no. But then I said, well, do you have three sisters? And she said, yes. And the person that I was with, this was at the St. Augustine Lighthouse. So the tour guide there was like, whoa, wait a minute. He was taken aback because after she died, her parents had another child, but they had moved 2,000 miles away from where she died. So we started getting into this line of questioning of, well, were you still watching over your parents 2,000 miles away? And she was like, yes. And come to find out, like, space and time, like, it's, they can move around within a blink of an eye. And that's one of the misnomers, is that spirits are not stuck in a certain location. They can wander. And I have a classification for that, wandering spirits. Like, they are not confined to a certain spot. Their mindset might be, but for all intents and purposes, they can roam the afterlife. They can be tourists of the afterlife. This is why I tell people, pray for your loved ones, talk to your loved ones that have passed, because as soon as you start talking to them, they can be there within a blink of an eye, because space and time is nothing to them.
2: Back to the calls, Joe in Monterey, California. Go ahead, Joseph.
6: Thank you for taking my call, George.
2: You're welcome, Joe.
6: So I have a few questions, but I'll only give some food for thought. In
3: Certainly.
6: This world, we have technology that can be used to control our minds. We have cults. We have negative belief systems. We have a lot of disinformation that we believe to be true. On the astral plane, they probably have the same types of problems that we have here. The expression is as above, so below. Now, if they're in the astral plane and there's higher beings, or shall I say, extraterrestrial, they have technology far more advanced than we do. If we have problem with our own technology controlling us, they might have a whole other level of control that we couldn't even imagine. They might not even know that they're being controlled. How do we, especially you, how do we, with special technology that's being developed, how do we sift through the lies and the truth? What is a guarantee, or if I could use that word, how do we know if we're being lied to?
3: Well, usually when I go into a situation, I try to raise, like, I say the afterlife is all on vibration levels. I like to go into a situation where my vibration levels are very heightened. That way, if things are when we get into a situation like gray aliens, like that's, which I believe are more paranormal than extraterrestrial, and there are reasons for that. When I come in with a very high energy vibration level, like they do not like that, and they will lash out at me the first chance they get. So when I enter an area, like I can tell right away if there is something there that doesn't want me there, or if there's something there that wants me there. And if it's something there that doesn't want me there, it's usually because they know I can push them out. And if you're talking about like technologies and things like that, if you come in with a very spiritual mindset, you can disarm that stuff. It's like that in the Bible, you know, no war weapon formed against me shall prosper. That's exactly what I'm doing. All the weapons that they're trying to launch at me will kind of fail because you're coming at them with a higher vibration. They can't reach you. So I hope that answers your question, but that's in a roundabout way what happens.
2: Can you ever request to talk to Jesus through your device?
3: I've never tried that. I don't know if that would work because with the angels, like again, it goes to the rules of the afterlife. One of the rules that I find is that they are not allowed to impede with our spiritual development. So angels cannot basically come and say, hey, I'm an angel. I've had interactions where I will say, are you a worker of the light? And they'll say yes. But that's the extent of it. They will not answer anything else that I throw at them. So if I'm trying to contact Jesus himself, I don't think he would interact because, again, it's messing with our spiritual development. We have to come to God on our own terms.
2: Give it a try. You never know.
3: I just might.
2: That's another book for you, Chris.
3: There you go.
2: Fascinating. Tell us about your website.
3: So, yeah, it's Ghost Dr. Chris. I want to help people with their cleansing. I find that people don't really understand when they are under attack. And it usually starts with the first stages with sleep paralysis. Like, people don't really understand, like, this is a side effect of something invading your living space. And it's just kind of like a spider when they inject a toxin into their, like a fly right before they eat them, where they can't move. Sleep paralysis is like the exact same thing. If you're lying there and you're trying to wake up, it's usually 9 times out of 10, something is feeding off you. And that is the side effect, not waking up, because what they're doing is they're feeding off you. And if you're in a very emotional, distressful state, they can feed off you that much more because they feed off our emotions. So with my website, I have come up with like different packages that people can purchase where it can help cleanse their home of these unwanted negativity.
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2: I'm Chad Pergram with the Speaker's Lobby.
3: Oklahoma, where the wind comes sweeping down the plain.
2: There's a lot of consternation between Republican Oklahoma Congressman Kevin Hern, who's running for Senate, and appointed GOP Oklahoma Senator Alan Armstrong. Hern is widely expected to win. Now he wants to be sworn into the Senate just after the election in November. And Armstrong wants to stay until the new Congress begins in early January. Hern argues that state law says the Senate should swear in the winner as soon as the election is certified. 32 years ago, the Senate swore in GOP Oklahoma Senator Jim Inhofe after he won a special election to take the seat. That gave Inhofe an advantage over other senators elected in the fall of 1994. They didn't take office until January 1995. But since Inhofe became a senator in late 1994, he had seniority. The same would happen with Hern or whoever wins the Oklahoma seat in November. With the Speaker's Lobby, Chad Pergram, Fox News.
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6: This is Fox on Health. The recent death of a lab worker in Russia has sparked fear it could be a case of pneumonic plague, though the World Health Organization has said the risk to the general public, especially outside of Russia, is considered low at this point. And Russian health officials say a full range of preventive measures were taken, including tracing the worker's contacts. The more common form of plague, bubonic plague, comes from the bite of an infected flea, leading to swollen lymph nodes that can become open sores. Bubonic plague can also advance to the bloodstream or the lungs, which is where pneumonic plague is based, less common but severe, and able to spread quickly to other people through respiratory particles. Its symptoms include shortness of breath and coughing up blood. While it can be fatal and centuries ago killed millions, the WHO says recovery rates are now high if detected and treated with antibiotics within 24 hours of symptoms beginning. For more health news, go to foxnewshealth.com. I'm Lisa Brady with Fox on Health.
7: Once again, a beautiful night across the South Plains with the evening temperatures dropping all the way into the lower 60s by morning. I'm meteorologist Ron Roberts of Lubbock's official weather station, News Talk KFYO.
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10: And welcome back. George Norrie along with Chris Boris is our final segment talking about ghost behaviors. Fascinating subject, Chris. It really is.
12: What do you think
10: of mediums?
12: I like them for the most part. I work with one on a lot of cases, and he's very accurate on things. And what's interesting too is I like getting confirmation, like she'll read something and then I will ask the spirit, is this right with the meters, like the BMC meters that I have? And 9 times out of 10, they will confirm, like, she's getting exactly what I'm picking up with my devices. So I really like when that happens, because you know, I can be a skeptic too, but I like to get as much data as possible that confirms all this stuff.
10: Well, you do a lot of work with James Van Prague, and he's very good too.
12: Oh, yeah, I've heard the name. Yep.
10: Back to the phones we go. First time caller Nolan is with us in Oregon. Welcome to the show. Hi, Nolan.
20: Hey, George.
10: Good to have you with us. Go ahead.
20: Oh, yeah, great show tonight.
10: Thank you.
20: My question was kind of, so earlier, Chris was talking about, like, how certain spirits weren't allowed to, like, when you would ask them a certain question, they would say, like, oh, I can't tell you this, or, like, it's almost like there's rules,
10: mm-hmm.
20: Or there's something that's, like, there's, like, some sort of government or something on the other side, and I just wanted to ask him, like, what exactly, like, what does he think that is? Like, from all of his experiences so far, like just like his best guess, like, what is that? What do you think it is that's deciding all of those rules on the other side? Like, are we just not allowed to know as humans of this earth? Or, like, what is that? Like, what could possibly be going on the other side?
12: Well, as far as them telling us, that's out of the question. They can't tell us because there's rules against telling us that.
10: Rules against rules, right?
12: But if the answers are scattered all over the place, if we look in, like, the Bible, Job specifically, you know, they break down the different tiers of heaven, and it talks about the different principalities and, you know, what inhabits each different tier system or tier of the heaven, because there's, like, I think there's, like, 9 different ones. And you go through all, like, the angels, archangels, the cherubs, and all that. So that's what's kind of governing the different levels. And because this is all layers. Like, our reality is so layered, it's not even funny. Even our brain processes the different layers of reality differently. Like, when you're awake, this is documented. But when you're awake, you're, like,
1: emitting, you're in the alpha band. And as you start to fall asleep, you're in the beta, or the beta, and then you go down to the gamma. So sometimes when you're in the gamma and you wake up suddenly, you know, your mind can still be in the gamma state, observing all those, like, the creatures in that layer. So when you wake up suddenly, your brain hasn't really caught up to the alpha stage yet. But once you do, that's why things seem to dissolve as you're going through the layers. I know I probably give you more than what you wanted with that question, but there's just so many moving parts when it comes to the afterlife and reality, and just everything's tiered. Even hell is tiered, as you know, Dante's Inferno really points out. So there's just anywhere you look, it really starts to explain a lot of this stuff.
10: What came first, do you think, Chris, the spirit world or the physical world?
1: Well, that is actually encoded in the Bible as well. If you take, like, the first line in the Bible where it says God said, let there be light. And it was birthed. There is so much going on in that line, because it says, first there was nothing, and then God spoke. And when God speaks, it's a vibration. So God put vibration out there. And then when he said, let there be light, that's the next step. So there's vibration, then there's light. And then we get into, like, we get the stages of him creating the different materials in our world. Like the first day, he made the heaven and earth. And then the second day, you know, he made the planets and things like that. So everything is done in stages. So yeah, it's just all encoded in the Bible. And when you, it's funny, because I start to, when you ask the spirits, like, the different layers and the realms of the afterlife, they're like, yeah, the stuff exists. So it's kind of cool that they can confirm that, especially even in the Tibetan Book of the Dead, they talk about the realms of the afterlife, which they have six main ones, and each one has their own denizens and entities that come from that realm, which interacts with our own. And this is, you know, we have the animal realm, where we start to dive into, oh, maybe that's where the Bigfoot came from. Then we get into, like, the jealous God realm is, oh, that's once you start breaking down the psychology of the spirits in that realm, it's like, oh, these really link up to gray aliens and their psychology. So it's like, maybe that's where they come from. And I tell you, George, I really think a lot of these gray alien type encounters come from this jealous God realm, because I've actually had people come to me with abduction, like they are abductee victims. And I'm able to cure them with my house, my cleansing method that I throw at them. And it's weird to say, oh, I'm curing people of abductee situations, but I am. You know, once you clean their living space and raise the vibration level of their home, there's less chance of them getting to them because they're of a lower vibration. And 9 times out of 10, like, ufologists will tell you that paranormal activity is happening hand in hand at the sites where abductees are being abducted. So it's just, it comes full circle. Everything just kind of links into each other.
10: Let's go east of the Rockies. Suzanne's with us in New Jersey. Hello, Suzanne.
21: Hello, George. Hello, everyone. And thank you very, very much for taking my call, and thank you, Chris, for all your brave work. And I have to share again, this is so part of my last 57 year journey as a Buddhist. I'm a Nichiren Buddhist. The lineage of Buddhism goes all the way back to the original Buddha for the time being Shakyamuni, and just what Chris was talking about, this. I don't know if he has heard of the Buddhist chant of Nam-myoho Renge Kyo, but this is the vibration which is used with our voice. This is Buddhism today is becoming very, very popular with the young people around the whole world with the SGI USA because it's a very practical, very usable approach to changing your destiny and reaching to, you can reach your loved ones on the other side. In fact, this vibration is the direct link to the pure potential of light, which is based in the ninth consciousness, which is the highest vibration. And the highest vibration has no negativity. It's pure light. And because our voice is the vibration, this is the eternal part, the vibration, and the light is indestructible. Buddhism is based on indestructible principles. The Buddha never wanted to be known as a savior or a messiah. He is a teacher of the law meaning the mystic law of the universe. So when we connect to this mystic law, we're expanding our light. This is part of what the youth are looking for because it builds their own inner confidence that we can make the impossible possible. And after listening to the show last night, George, I'm telling you, we're uniting on our humanity. So all these things about all many realms, that's all relevant. But we really have to have goals, and we really, really need to unite as a human race. And all the other stuff, we're all so unique and beautiful. We're all many, many shades of everything, and everything involved in the afterdeath. This vibration that we are able to use as our choice, the after death, they're in a more passive state. When they receive this, there's a tremendous joy of the law, and it's a mystery. That's why they call it mystic law. But you feel it deep inside, and you see the actual proof. That's why it's so popular now, because the time period in Buddhism is all about timing. Everything is timing in this earth because we're dealing with duality. In the pure realm, we have this mighty sword of light that shatters this darkness, and we use it with our voices because our voices can heal and our voices can hurt.
10: All right, let's get Chris's reaction to some of that. Chris, before we take final calls, go ahead.
2: Yeah, I just want to add too, once you get into the deeper layers of Buddhism, Catholics shouldn't be offended because they're, even in Buddhism, they believe in God. They don't call it God. They want to break down the constructs because they feel that it binds the mind. So they want to not label everything. But yeah, they do have a God. And that's why I say the Buddhas, they're not regarded as like, they're not supposed to take the place of Jesus in any way, but more like angels and people that help in different facets of, you know, like when I'm interacting with demons and trying to cleanse them, they have specific roles that I have to call upon to combat them. So there's a lot of that going on.
10: Next up, Cornelius in Louisiana. Hello there, sir. Go ahead.
3: Hey there, George. And I want to thank you, George. Richard really needed to talk to you last night. And Feathers in Ohio, look up Cornelius Lost in White YouTube. I want to talk to you, young lady. You had that stroke and everything. But, George, I'm so glad you united me with Richard. He's going through a whole lot of stuff, and it's just so nice. You're helping out so many people. Chris, now I'm going to get to my question. I'm down here in Louisiana where there's a lot of hoodoo, and you do around here. And so do you take this box and go around the nation and talk to these ghosts? And there's this soul phone they supposedly talk about and everything. So I don't know if you heard about that. So that's my question for you, George and Chris. God bless you and God bless America.
10: Dr. Gary Schwartz is working on that, Chris.
2: Oh, yeah, I haven't heard of that. But, yeah, there's just so many things with the afterlife. It's hard to keep track of it all.
10: Would you like to get to a point where you could hear a voice of a spirit?
2: Yeah, I think that's like the one drawback. Like, I don't have any like special powers or abilities or anything, but I find that over time, like if you lose a loved one, sometimes that develops. And I just lost my mom last week.
10: Oh, I'm sorry to hear that.
2: Oh, thank you. So I'm kind of wondering. I'm like, because she had that ability where she could hear voices. I'm like, is that going to transfer to me after going through this loss? Because that is a thing. So who knows?
10: How old was mom?
2: She was exactly 70.
10: Oh wow, that's young.
2: Sorry
10: to hear that, my friend.
2: Oh, thank you. And a lot of sevens around her death too. Like she died at 07. She was 70. So, and it's God's number. So I'm like, oh man, I couldn't ask for anything better than that.
10: And if she was born in July, she'd be an 07, right?
2: Yeah, that she didn't. She wasn't though.
10: Your website is ghostdrchris.com, where you can take emails. And where do we get your books, Chris?
2: Yeah, so lulu.com, that's the publisher, or you can go to ghostdrchris.com. And I just want to put it out there, too. Like, when I do lectures and presentations at Comic-Cons and these type of events, like, when I give these lectures, people are just, like, they have these multiple jaw-dropping moments, and they sit there like, where did this guy come from? So if you want to experience that, you know, and if you're one of these con people, have me out. You know, you will not regret the subject matter that I talk about.
10: All right, stay in touch with us. Chris Boris, his website again, ghostdrchris.com. 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
6: Prepping along the Gulf Coast, I'm Ted Lindner, Fox News. Everybody there getting ready. Folks preparing for Hurricane Isaias from Alabama to Florida and Georgia, as all three states have declared states of emergencies. The storm barrels towards the Alabama-Florida coastline. Mandatory evacuations issued for thousands of people. The storm now a Category 2, 105-mile-an-hour winds. Fox Weather's Robert Ray is in Pensacola, Florida, with more.
7: Hurricane Isaias is strengthening, potentially going to become that major Category 3 hurricane. We're going to experience wind, we're going to experience storm surge, and we're going to have rains. This is no joke of a system. The first hurricane to form in the Atlantic Basin of this season. This is go time. And the Florida coast here, as well as Louisiana, Mississippi, Alabama, and by the way, 26 states all the way from here, all the way up into the Northeast, will feel some kind of impacts with potential tornadoes, lots of rain, and we'll have to see. Safety, number one.
6: Isaias expected to make landfall on Friday night, somewhere between Pensacola, Florida, and Gulf Shores, Alabama. Stay up to date with the latest on the storm with the Fox Weather app. The Pentagon says the firing squad execution of Fort Hood shooter Nidal Malik Hassan will be live streamed following Secretary of War Pete Hegseth's announcement. The execution would be public. The execution set for December 3rd at Fort Hood. Hassan, convicted of killing 13 and wounding 32 at the base in November of 2009. ICE agents have shot and wounded a 28-year-old man in New York City during an attempted arrest, while a 5-year-old child was also in the vehicle, the shooting sparking an angry reaction from bystanders. The man shot in the neck, expected to survive, the child not hurt. Federal agents were reportedly investigating possible gang links. And the Cleveland Guardians alive after winning Game 4 of the ALDS game against the White Sox in Chicago. Chicago 9-5. That series now tied at 2. Game 5 will be Saturday night at 8 p.m. Eastern. 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
6: A pre-Grammy tradition returns with a twist. 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
15: The Clive Davis pre-Grammy Gala is coming back and will pay tribute to the music legend who died June 22nd at the age of 94. It's set for Saturday, February 6, 2027 at the Beverly Hilton, the night before the Grammys. Davis founded the gala in 1976 and partnered with the Recording Academy in 2009. Organizers promised major performances. Grammy's CEO Harvey Mason Jr. said in part, Clive built this gala into something the entire music community looked forward to for five decades. He never did it for applause or recognition. He did it because he loved this community and believed in the power of music. Michelle Pollino, Fox News.
6: Mike Johnson says he's going all in on continuing his job as House Speaker while campaigning for Republicans in the state of Michigan.
18: I'm going to be the Speaker in the next Congress.
19: House Speaker Mike Johnson still bullish 26 days ahead of the midterms as he goes on a seven-state, five-day blitz stumping for Republicans. But in a rare first, he opened up to Fox about his uncertain future.
18: Heaven forbid if we lose this majority or whatever. I don't know what my next chapter of life is. I'm just open to it. And if God moves on our hearts and says we should, you know, go back to my hometown of Shreveport and start a lawn business, I'll do that with equal fervor. I mean, I just want to be of my highest and best use to God and to my country.
19: We've learned the speaker has raised $156 million so far this year.
6: That's Fox's Aisha Hasni. Protests erupting into violence again in France. Demonstrators demanding more education funding and better classroom conditions.
20: Tens of thousands of people here, and it really was going on without incident, but there was some sort of confrontation between the police who are out here and a small group of the protesters. Then tear gas was fired. A bit of a rush from the protesters as they were trying to kind of get out of whatever danger they were in.
6: Fox's Jeff Paul. I'm Ted Lindner. This is Fox News.
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22: Well, let me top Plains weather forecast on this evening. The temperatures are dropping steadily back into the upper 50s to lower 60s across South Plains. Very nice weather conditions will continue as we move into, well, even the weekend. I'm looking ahead at the weekend temperatures and still in the lower to middle 80s and no precipitation. The weather is brought to you by the venue as we move into, well, even the weekend. I'm looking ahead at the weekend temperatures and still in the lower to middle 80s and no precipitation. The weather is

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1: Our special guest tonight, Doug Elwell. We're going to talk about the mysteries of Ireland. And as you know, yesterday we had Marshall Masters on the show to talk about Nemesis and Planet X. And we'll talk with Doug about that as well, because he's an expert on Planet X. Your digital life deserves serious protection, my friends. 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
1: And welcome back. George Norrie with you, Doug Elwell with us, author, publisher, researcher specializing in biblical history, ancient civilizations, and ancient mysteries. He holds master's degrees in the Old Testament biblical studies and ancient Near Eastern history and marketing communications. Publisher of Mysterious World, where his research explores mythology, ancient texts, the Sphinx, Planet X, and biblical prophecy as well. A book he wrote some time ago called Mysterious World Ireland, which we'll talk about as well tonight. Doug, welcome back to the show. How have you been?
5: Great. Nice to talk to you again.
1: Looking forward to it. Last night I had Marshall Masters on. Do you know him?
5: Yeah, he's a classic Planet X researcher from the earlier period.

0: Well, he's been around for a long time. He has interesting theories. His theories appear to be about Nemesis, which is the brown dwarf star approach. My theory is that Planet X is actually a planet 5 to 10 times the mass of Earth. Both have their strengths. I find it very interesting. I'm glad you had him on.
1: How did you get involved in investigating Planet X? How did that start for you?
0: My interest in Planet X originally was when I was looking for signs of Jesus' second coming. I was inspired by the idea of the sign of the Son of Man in Matthew 24:30, where he said that then a sign of the Son of Man will appear in the heavens and all of the tribes of the earth shall mourn. Basically, what's happening is a star-like or planet-like object is appearing in the heavens. So I was curious, this is a major sign. Maybe we should try to check that out. And the appearance of it might be a herald of Christ's second coming. And so I looked around the various literature. In my mind, I equated this the sign of the Son of Man with the star of Bethlehem, where they kind of both appeared right before Jesus' advent. The last time when Jesus was born, there was a star, or possibly a planet. And in the end times, there will be another star-like apparition. So I figured, well, let's do a comparison, see if there's a way I can figure out the answer to what this might be. And I studied Star of Bethlehem books and articles, and it came down to three different possibilities: a comet, a supernova, or a conjunction of planets. For various reasons, those three options didn't really work, and so I was just kind of lost as to what it might have been. Then I did some additional research, and I started getting into more fringy research. As a Christian, I'm actually a little more open-minded, and I like to do fringe research, look to other ideas outside of Christian literature. And I came across Zechariah Sitchin's book, The Twelfth Planet. And that's how I learned about Planet X and the whole Planet X theory, and how he married it so artfully with the Enuma Elish, the Babylonian creation epic, and argued that the Babylonian creation epic was actually a scientific document that used mythological approaches to try to understand, you know, communicate over long periods of time a complex astronomical topic. Back in the ancient days, priests and prophets would communicate complex concepts through symbols. That's true in the Bible too. And so I think Sitchin's theory was probably correct. And so I took it from there, and I decided to say, well, that's an interesting theory. Is Planet X a real thing? And I did research of Planet X and found that it was a legitimate mainstream theory. And then I formulated the hypothesis that this was probably what the Star of Bethlehem was, and probably also the sign of the Son of Man, because if it was a planet, it would come and go at regular intervals. My theory was that it would come probably again in our lifetime, which may make it roughly 2,000 years. So I said the orbit was probably 2,000 years. I looked for previous appearances of stars in the heavens, and the one previous to Jesus was Abraham, which was, lived around 2000 BC, and he was preceded by a heavenly apparition, a planet-like object, actually, which sounded like it had four other satellites around it, which Enuma Elish can be translated that way. And before that, the Sumerian civilization rose to prominence around 4000 BC during the Uruk period, when it kind of really started moving forward. And so every 2000 years, you have a major advancement in his civilization. And also descriptions of how God literally came down to earth to visit with mankind. God visited with the Sumerians back during the Uruk period around 4000 BC. He visited with Abraham around 2000 BC. He was born as Jesus 2000 years ago, 0 BC. And then he may return again 2000 years later in our time. And so there's a very distinct pattern. Unlike Sitchin's 3600 Char measure, which is possible. I think it's a 2,000-year orbit. And I believe they may be returning in our lifetime.
1: So you're convinced there is this extra object out there?
0: The scientific evidence for it is absolutely definitive, actually. For example, you probably heard that Pluto was no longer considered to be a planet. And the reason for that is that when the Voyager probes passed the outer planets in the late 1980s, they found that Uranus and Neptune were greatly, really messed up. Uranus was tilted on its side, almost. It was to the point where the South Pole was pointing at the sun. Neptune had

0: similar issues. Axial tilt was larger than it should have been. Its moons were in disarray, going in different directions, some one way, some another. And they found that the orbital path of Pluto was actually going inside and outside of Neptune, and also above and below the plane of the ecliptic. And so they took a good hard look at it in the data and found that by doing the math, they found that Pluto must have been a deep satellite of Neptune that had been ripped out of Neptunian orbit by a large object between 5 and 10 times the mass of Earth.
1: Wow.
0: So the planet X-ray, which had been kind of gradually fading, suddenly came back into life. And they realized that, you know what, planet X is the only kind of thing that have caused this kind of activity. And so they removed Pluto as a planet because it was they found it was actually an escape satellite of Neptune. Hypothesized that planet X had entered into our solar system from beneath, from the outside and from beneath. And so that explained why Pluto's characteristics were like that, where it went above and below the plane of the ecliptic, which is the flat plane in which planets revolve. And also went in and out of the solar system because it was mimicking the object that had pulled it out of Neptunian orbit in the first place. They then determined that planet X must have those same characteristics, but more. And also the fact that Uranus and Neptune have been radically altered by some kind of massive object passing close to them. The planet X theory was basically confirmed at that point. It was no longer a question of whether or not it existed. It was whether or not it was still part of our solar system, whether or not it was a threat.
1: Is it conceivable that Sitchin's theory of the Anunnaki on this planet X is real?
0: It is possible. We don't know really what happened in heaven. If planet X is heaven or related to it, some have speculated that we might have a situation where there was kind of a war between higher level beings, or what we would call angels in Christianity, or ancient aliens, if we believe in the EBE, extraterrestrial body. I hold to the Christian position where it's angels and demons, but what happened probably on this planet or possibly somewhere else, and there was different factions of spiritual beings who went to war. The result, one larger faction won and drove the smaller faction down, away from wherever, ended up taking last redoubt on Earth. Also possible, based on my interpretation of Revelation, it might have had bases on Mars. There's reason to believe that the planet, the prophecy of Revelation is actually referring to a battle over Mars, particularly not space, but actually a Martian battle of some kind. Whether or not it happened in the future is unclear. But the emerging data, if you have an open mind, appears to believe, you know, if you're a Christian, open mind, appears to be that there have been battles over the planet, just demons, for maybe thousands, tens of years. We're only now just at the very end of this term struggle, which is about to be resolved.
1: Doug, you're dropping out a little bit. I think we're going to call you on the phone, all right?
0: Yeah, that's fine.
1: So get ready for that, and we'll be picking that up. So when you wrote The Mysterious World about Ireland, what got you to key in on Ireland?
0: Ireland, I was actually approached by a travel writer named Ian Middleton who wanted to do a travel guide. He'd already done travel guides for the party. And so I wanted to do something for Mysterious World. I wanted to do a Mysterious World travel guides. Mysterious World... it's currently down now. We're moving it to a different server. It's basically a travel guide to various travel destinations around the world. And what we did was we did a number of articles over a period of years, and turned out to be moderately popular, especially the articles on the giants and things like that. And so we decided, well, let's start doing some travel guides and selling travel guides. In competitive market, it was difficult to sell a lot of doing it. And we made some waves and made some friends and decided recently again to try to start trying to republish the travel guides as Kindle format. It'll be cheaper and easier to publish them that way. The Mysterious World, I originally wanted to talk about Ireland because of this travel.

0: writer who had contacted me and I read Irish history and mythology. It's, wow, this is fantastic. This is far richer and more interesting than I thought it would be. The ancient mythology was amazing. The Irish giants, the fairy world was fascinating. You had no idea it's such a rich fairy mythology. All kinds of monsters and their own some dragons, all kinds of different weird creatures like pukas and all kinds of different things. And so we decided to do a book on that. It ended up being almost 800 pages long. There was so much material.
1: Wow.
0: The original book was over 1,000. I had to cut up a large amount of material. Probably should have cut it out even more, but there was great stuff it was hard to do. And you have interesting, you have also, the one of the more interesting aspects of it was the Irish were actually descended of Magog, which was the son of Japheth, the son of Noah. That's they find their lineage. And the ancient annals of the Book of Invasion, as they call it, actually talks about how various descendants of Magog actually ended up invading Ireland over thousands of years' time. Learned a great deal about ancient history parallel to the Bible, and the Bible even is included in some of these stories. With these peoples known as the Cisair and the Parthenians.
2: Where did the myths come? Where did the myths come from for leprechauns?
0: Okay, the leprechauns were actually spiritual beings who came forth from the fairy realm. What they do is the fairies sometimes will actually interact with and intermarry with human beings, and the leprechauns were the ones they didn't want because they were less attractive than the other fairy beings. The fairies were best with beauty and symmetry. The leprechauns were actually these hybrid beings who didn't quite work out, but they ended up being like these cast-offs who ended up just being vagrants and ended up spending their lives using their elf and fairy magic to basically play tricks on people. And, it became kind of mixed in with the fairy mythology and also the worship of the ancestors, things of that nature. And over time, they became known as the local prankster who might invade your house. They might help you out by helping mend your shoes, fix things around the house, or if you didn't treat them right, they might cause little tricks, start a fire, do all kinds of stuff. So they're often blamed for good things and bad things. It's like a typical fairy is that we would use a different metaphor, but that's how they did it in Ireland. And they typically would be like, that have a magic and have an ancient roots in the Tuatha De Danann and other people like those as giants who were believed when they went into the underworld to have actually been defeated by an invading tribe, the Asians. The Tuatha De Danann were a very powerful giant, forced underground in order to have the peace with the above people. And it was said that over time they shrunk down to, oh, maybe only a foot. And that's where we get a lot of these fairies that are actually Tuatha De Danann. And people who were originally giants were now peoples. Now, forbidden to go to the upper world. But the leprechauns are kind of a halfway kind of being. They can actually go above ground. Doug Claus.
2: Did you find, Doug, that with these leprechauns, in your opinion, is this a real story or myths?
0: Leprechauns, I don't know if it's myth or not. It's people have never found leprechauns. That might have been pygmy people. That some people have theorized that they were smaller people that have been found in various places in the world, which kind of fit the profile of a leprechaun. It might have been that there might have been a smaller race of humans who lived in Ireland prior to the invasions of the Milesians and other what we would call Homo sapiens people. And they just kind of faded away or maybe intermarried with the particular folks and created a order of Homo sapiens. Or they might be hiding underground to this day. There are different kinds of races we may not have discovered. All around the world, there's still things we're discovering and people we're discovering to this day. And so it might have been that there were different races that were not discovered till later in mankind's history. And still remain mysterious to this day, only being found in the archaeological record.
2: With these leprechauns,

0: Do they exist today?
1: I don't think they do anymore. I think probably they've gone underground. Or maybe they've actually just never really existed. And there might be fairies who live in a different dimension. One of the things I studied when I was studying our Irish mythology was that they actually believe in this completely different world called the underworld, where the fairies and other spirits live. And they only come out mainly during what are called the cross quarter days, which is every 3 months. And the most recent, the next one will actually be Halloween. During those cross quarter days, the distance between the separation between the underworld and the above world where we live gets thinner. And what happens is the fairies will actually cross over during that thinner period, start causing problems on these on the upper world. It's also a part of the ancestor worship and some other ideas that kind of grew together to what we call the modern day Halloween. And what people would do is they would leave out little gifts of tobacco or maybe some alcoholic beverage, whatever their ancestors used to like when they were alive. And then they would leave them alone and just enjoy the stuff instead. This is also true in Roman mythology and other things. It's a common myth throughout the world. But if you didn't leave something out for them, they'd come in and start causing problems. Like I mentioned with the leprechauns, they might start haunting the house, causing problems, breaking things, leaving the doors open for robbers to come in. And so that's where the kind of the concept of trick or treat came. People would emulate the concept of the ancestors going back asking for things, nice things, otherwise they'll play a trick on you. That's where that whole concept came from. It's actually tied into the underworld concept and the belief that the ancestors come back during Halloween and sometimes other times, and they actually will actually request treats, otherwise they'll play a trick on you. And the Halloween, we replicate this with the Halloween season. We kind of bringing back this old belief that the ancestors actually return from the underworld every year.
0: And that's where that came from. We're going to take a short break and come back with more with Doug Elwell on Coast to Coast AM.
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0: on this 25th anniversary year of 9/11, our friends at the Tunnel to Towers Foundation honor the heroes like New York City Police Department Detective Eric Michael Calleja. Calleja dreamed of being a police officer and fulfilled that dream by joining the NYPD in 1994. Now, he worked his way up to the rank of detective, and he answered the call after September 11th, serving at Ground Zero in the many months that followed. In 2022, sadly, he was diagnosed with multiple cancers tied to his heroic service. 5 months later, he sadly passed away. He is survived by his wife, Marilyn, and his two children. Because in the Tunnel to Towers Foundation, they were able to pay off the mortgage on the family home through their Fallen First Responder Home Program. 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
5: On Thursday, War Secretary Pete Hegseth spoke to the crew of the USS Abraham Lincoln Carrier Group as they prepared to make port in San Diego after a 321-day deployment, including a record 260 days at sea without making a port visit.
6: What the USS Abraham Lincoln Carrier Strike Group did, no other carrier strike group has ever done.
5: Hegseth cited some of the incredible statistics compiled by the group.
6: 23,000 combat flight hours, almost 4,000 combat sorties, 1.5 million pounds of ordnance dropped on the enemy.
5: The secretary told the crew,
6: President Trump had full faith that you would deliver on behalf of the American people, and you did.
5: The Lincoln's record-setting deployment was plagued by reports of supply chain problems and mental health struggles among the crew, including suicide attempts. Kim Uretsky, Fox News.
7: 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I'm meteorologist Ron Roberts of Lubbock's official weather station, News Talk KFYO.
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11: 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Will they meet their soulmate? Will sparks fly? We're going to find out. So if you've seen something you can't explain, if you love all things paranormal, or if you simply want to meet someone who shares your fascination with the unknown, we'd like

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2: Hi, I'm Tom.
3: Hi, I'm Jennifer. What brings you here?
2: Yeah, I'm here to meet someone who understands me.
3: How so?
2: Well, I'm into UFOs, ghosts, aliens, Bigfoot, conspiracy theories, the paranormal, that kind of stuff. But can't seem to find anyone who gets it.
3: Oh, well, nice to meet you, Tom. I gotta go.
2: Okay, guess that's not your cup of tea. You sure?
3: Very. Good luck with that.
2: I can't meet anyone when I'm out, and I really can't find a website for my unique interests. What is one to do?
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2: Paro what dot what? 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
1: 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Stuff you like, remember?
2: 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I'll give it a try.
1: Well, let's try this again.
2: Hi, I'm Tom.
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12: And welcome back, George Norrie, along with Doug Elwell. His website is linked up at coasttocoastam.com. Doug, in your work with biblical texts and studies, did you ever study the Lady of Fatima story from Portugal?
13: No, I've heard about that, but I haven't really studied because it's more of a Catholic concept, but the idea is interesting, and the ideas of the apparitions and the UFO-like appearances is very interesting. A lot of people have talked about that and queried whether or not it was a supernatural manifestation or some kind of alien encounter, but I can't say I have any expertise in it.
12: When a lot of people said they saw the sun come down, I immediately thought they were looking at a fiery-looking UFO. What do you think of that?
13: Could be. That's a good question. They, if UFOs are going to manifest themselves, they might want to appear in ways that the people who are watching them would understand. Or it might be they're tapping into their minds and just showing them what they want to see. It's a question of whether or not it was a real operation or aliens trying to fake something in order to manipulate people. It's a good question. The aliens and the fairy mythology are actually kind of similar. One wonders if a lot of the magic was actually technology.
12: Noah's Ark, they're doing some major investigations in sites where they think Noah's Ark might be. What do you think of that?
13: Noah's Ark, that's amazing. I was wondering why they took so long to actually get to that. It's been known for since forever. Recently, they've been actually showing some x-rays, or maybe it's ground sound, I'm not sure. They're actually seeing structures underneath the earth. It was well known since Bible times that this was a place of pilgrimage, and people would go there and collect bits of wood and take back home as artifacts and relics. And so I think we may be able to find out soon whether or not the Noah's Ark actually exists and prove yet another story in the Bible.
12: I think it's a good story. I'm not sure about taking every animal, putting it on the ark, but I think he did have an ark, don't you?
13: Yeah, and it's important to note you don't have to put every animal type, just the root species. Like, for example, all dogs are descended from wolves, and so you only need a few pairs of wolves, actually seven of the, I think it was a couple of pairs of the unclean and seven of the clean kind. And so once they get the root species, they begin to differentiate over time. And of course, with breeding, selective breeding of dogs, of wolves, we have the dogs we have today. They're all basically all wolves. They've just been bred to have different sizes, shapes, and colors. And so you don't have to have every single species variation, just the root ones. I'm not sure if you would still fit all those on the ark, but it would be a heck of a lot easier.
12: Good point. How did you get involved in biblical studies, Doug?
13: Raised as a Christian, I've always found the Bible to be a fascinating book. The most interesting parts were the giants and things like that. Star of Bethlehem, of course, was interesting. But the giants were one of the most interesting ones because they were just kind of out of left field. And when you ask questions about where do we come from, why are we here, who are the angels and demons, and the giants passages, both in Genesis 6 and in the book of Enoch, answer a lot of questions. Basically, what they're saying is that some sort of higher being, whether an angel or alien or whatever it is, came down and interacted with mankind and created hybridized beings who are taller, stronger, and smarter than everyone else. Irish mythology actually has those too. In fact, the Tuatha De Danann I mentioned, who emigrated from Central Asia, were a giant race who were in competition with another race, a Germanic giant race called the Fomorians, for battling over of ancient Ireland and other places. In fact, they're all descended from the same ancestors, Gog and Magog. But they were constantly fighting for control over Europe and actually most of Central Asia. The giants actually emigrated originally from Central Asia, went all directions, mostly south. The Magogian ones went east and south, and the Gomerian ones, the descendants of Gog or Gomer, actually went west and formed what are now the Germans and some of the Turkish and Armenian peoples. And so, and some of them went as far west as Ireland and fought for control of Ireland as well. They were called the Fomorians there, in my theory. And so you have different tribes of giants vying for control over the entire earth for thousands of years. But this is not part of our history. It seems like it's supposed to be mythology, but according to the Irish history, it was true. And these were actually descendants of people in the Bible. Now, the Magogians, those descendants of Magog, Magog is mentioned as the second son of Japheth, the son of Noah, in the Table of Nations in Genesis 10, but there's no other information given about him there. But see, the Irish annals have actually traced Magog's ancestry to a man named Gedel Glass, and onto him eventually Irish peoples, the Milesians and the Tuatha De Danann, the Parthalonians. There were five different invaders that invaded Ireland over a period of time, all of which had their giants. It was really the royal lines that were the giants, and they also brought with them groups of average Homo sapiens to provide the day-to-day services. They actually, like it says in the Bible,

0: they conquered and controlled these peoples, kind of turned them into the servants. And these genetic giant lines remained the royal classes over which still rule over various peoples to this day around the world.
1: Now, Goliath was a giant, but where do you think he came from?
0: Goliath was probably a Gomerian giant that came south. There were invasions of the sea peoples that came from Greece and also attacked both Canaan, modern-day Israel, and also Egypt. Egypt was plagued by these sea peoples who were invading all of the coastlines of the Levant along the Canaan, where Phoenicia, Israel, and Egypt, and probably other places. And there were all kinds of giants, and the Egyptians managed to repel them, but the Philistines, what were called, actually managed to hold some land down in what is now the Gaza Strip that is still there to this day. And some of them were giants who actually were upwards of 7, 8, 9 feet tall or taller. Goliath is one of them.
1: Oh, jeez.
0: Goliath is actually close to 9 feet tall, as they say. And he had a spear like a weaver's bee, which was huge. Much, much larger than everyone else, and no one had a real chance. He also had what was called advanced weaponry, which we're not sure what that was. He might have had a steel sword or a very advanced bronze one. And again, in battle, the giants could not be defeated. Almost impossible. King David was able to do so with God, but otherwise he would have certainly lost. The giants were well known for rampaging all over that region. They would routinely attack Babylon and the ancient Hittites and all these other peoples. The Gomerians were known for attacking and sacking all these cities. They kind of lived by the sword and just stole what they wanted. The Magogians were like that too. They're a little more civilized, but they also did that sort of thing. The Magogian peoples actually, some people believe, intermarried with the tribe of Dan, the Tuatha De Danann, that is. That's where they got their name. The Israelite tribe of Dan actually disappeared sometime during the biblical period, mentioned in the Bible. Some believe they intermarried with this giant race and actually moved into Greece, where they became known as the Danaan Greeks. And from there, they gradually moved kind of hopping west from Greece to Italy, Spain, and eventually on to Ireland, where they ended up staying there. Ireland being a more open country, less contested. But it also explains why there's Celtic peoples in Greece, Italy, France, and, you know, everywhere in between, because they were constantly moving west because of the expansion of various countries, civilizations requiring they pay taxes. The Tuatha De Danann apparently left Central Asia because of the taxation was so high. And so it's still a problem even today, but they spread all over the world trying to find a place to live free. And Ireland was the last place they found beyond, you know, the Great Sea, which was difficult to travel, the Great Sea being the Atlantic. And so for a while, Ireland was kind of the melting pot of Europe, where people who wanted to live freely would go there. And it was like a miniature version of what the United States would eventually become. And that's where we get all these great stories of adventurous giants, because all the most aggressive, most interesting people ended up in Ireland.
1: What did Hollywood do, Doug, to the leprechauns? Did it exploit it?
0: Well, leprechauns, I was reading up a leprechaun section I wrote in Mysterious World Ireland, and there was a kind of evil leprechaun called the Fear Darrig, which did exactly what the leprechaun from the movies did. Instead of being nice and fun to hang out around with, maybe a little capricious, he'd actually run around and cause chaos and purposely hurt people, maybe even kill them. And, you know, God help you if you steal their gold, they will come after you. That part is true as part of the legends anyway. And so they took that idea of the leprechaun and the danger aspect and the greedy aspect and the magical gold, which is kind of part of their magic, that they'll go after it and do whatever it takes to get it back. That part is actually right from the mythology, so it's correct. One could quibble it was kind of demeaning to Irish mythology, but it's actually, if you look at the myth of the leprechauns, it's actually not that far off from the kind of behavior you see from them, particularly the Fear Darrig, which were awful people.
1: Do you remember a photograph of a little girl with fairies dancing around her? It was called the Cottingley Fairies.
0: I do. Those are actually fakes, but they were very good fakes for the time and very difficult to tell. Looking back on them, they actually did a decent job, even by modern standards, even though it's obviously fake. But if you don't take a careful look at it, you just glance at it, you can probably be fooled by it. And nowadays, we're so used to fakes, and of course, the AI fakes you can make are so good, it's impossible to tell, almost. I've been able to figure out AI stuff. It has a kind of a look to it, you can tell. But
1: studying
0: one of many fakes.
1: Doug, it's studying the Bible and the Old Testament. What do you think of Revelation?
0: The book of Revelation, we might be beginning to see some of these things take place. I've been actually looking. One of the things I came upon when I wrote my book on Planet X was the possibility that parts of the book of Revelation are actually talking about Planet X in a very cryptic way. There's a mention in the Bible, I think it's Revelation 3, 2 and 3, there's talk about various things that Jesus was talking about with the second coming and what to look for. And as mentioned, Jesus says, one of the gifts, rewards that they'll give to them if they're faithful to him to the end is that, I'll give to you the morning star. And another time he says, I'll let them sit with me on my throne. The morning star might actually be a reference to Planet X. And it's interesting that if you look at the text right after the reference to the morning star, you actually have at Revelation 4 where it mentions the throne. And the throne, when I was studying to look for references to Planet X in the book of Revelation, I know that the reference to the throne of God in Revelation 4 sounded remarkably similar to the theophany of Marduk in the New Maelish. And one of the keys was is actually there was actually around the Marduk when he attacked Tiamat, he had these 11 great winds around him, and a set of four and an additional set of seven. And if you look at the throne in heaven in Revelation 4, it actually says that there are four living creatures and another seven flaming lampstands, another group of four and another group of seven. It's possible that they were looking at the same planet from different perspectives. Planet X may have 11 large satellites in two groups, one of four and one of seven. And that might be what Planet X how it actually looks. But looking at it from the monotheistic perspective, they had a different way of seeing it. Whereas the Babylonians saw this planet with these moons and satellites around it differently as kind of weapons. But there's other reasons to think that it might be the same thing. This throne might be a description of the appearance of Planet X when Jesus is returning, and this is his sign. When you see the sign, this means Jesus is returning, and so that throne, quote-unquote, is actually the sign of the Son of Man. Without them actually saying it, they are maybe actually describing Planet X here in Revelation 4.
1: It is dramatic, indeed. Do you think there's any possibility that Jesus might have been an extraterrestrial?
0: Jesus was a spirit who came from heaven and came down to earth. Was born into a baby who was given, had a distinct lineage from the tribe of Judah, that is what we call the Jews today. Judah was the son, one of the sons of Israel. And it was said, prophecy, that the king, the Messiah, would be a line descendant of David. And Mary was actually a descendant of David. So we know that he is not an alien per se. That said, it's possible that angels may have done some work on her reproductive system to make sure that everything went smoothly. And it's a question of whether or not God added genetics to the egg to make it perfect or a certain kind of person, how he handled that part of it. It's possible angels may have ministered in the birth of Jesus. It's not clear, but angels would be like holy angels versus like gray aliens, which had nothing to do with this process because they're generally not very nice and could be construed as evil. So in my opinion, he's not an alien per se, but a special person who was created by God for a special purpose.
1: Doug, where do people get your books?
0: You can get the books from Amazon.com. 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You can buy it directly from me. It's out of print, but the older copies are still available. Also, Planet X, the sign of the sun, abandoned the end of the age, is available through Amazon, both in print and Kindle format.

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1: Do you like cheesecake?
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1: Today is National Cheesecake Day.
2: Oh, yeah.
1: Did you guys know that?
2: Yeah.
1: Also, it's National Chili Dog Day, and who doesn't like a good chili dog? But most importantly, today is National Share a Hug Day.
2: Get away. No! Oh, please! No! No!
3: Give it up!
2: I'm traumatized.
1: Okay. 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
1: It's also National Father-in-Law
2: Day. He touched me.
1: Did you hear that?
2: Oh, he touched me.
1: Hey, I'm not through yet with National Share a Hug Day with you guys.
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0: Sunrise LBK with Tom Collins and Matt Crow.
1: What do you think people are going to say when, I mean, they used to be Meet Me at the Jones. And now we're going to say Meet Me at the Galaxy. You have any thoughts on that?
2: Meet Me at the G-Spot.
1: Well, that's not bad.
2: You know what? If they just call it the G, then over the men's room, they could say...
1: I don't think you can take that too far.
2: Gee whiz.
1: Yeah, that's true.
2: And over the ladies' room, they could put she whiz.
1: Uh-huh. Well, how's that going to come across on a text, though? I'm sitting at the G-spot.
2: Well, I guess if you got to be, G's the place to...
1: Be.
2: To be, yeah.
1: G-B?
2: B-G.
1: I like that. B-G.
2: Wow. And we digress.
1: So long, Jones. Hello, G-Spot.
2: Wow. Gee whiz.
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6: Tensions on the rise in the Big Apple. I'm Sue Guzman, Fox News. Protests erupting in New York after an ICE officer shot and injured a man in the U.S. illegally during targeted enforcement operations in New York City Thursday afternoon. Mayor Zohra Mamdani responding to the incident.
7: New York City will not stand by while ICE agents shoot New Yorkers. And we will not back down from the demand that so many, including myself, have put forward time and again. This is an agency that must be abolished.
6: Protests breaking out after the shooting, leading to multiple arrests as demonstrators blocked federal vehicles and smashed car windows. DHS says the man shot was in the country illegally and had previous arrests on assault, robbery, drug, and weapons possession charges and had alleged ties to the Trinitario's gang. Isaiah is now a powerful Category 2 storm taking aim at Mississippi, Alabama, and the Florida Panhandle. National Hurricane Center Director Michael Brennan says in addition to 5 to 7 foot storm surge, there'll be lots of rainfall with the potential for flash flooding.
8: Have also the potential for up to 15 inches of rainfall near where the core of Isaiah comes on shore. Considerable flash flooding risk there with a broader flood.

0: flash flooding risk across much of the southeastern United States as ESAS and all of its moisture moves northward Friday into Saturday.
1: Fox Weather's Haley Meyer has more from Mobile, Alabama.
2: We have hurricane warnings in effect for portions of the coast, along with storm surge warnings and watches as that surge becomes a growing concern. A peak surge, especially for Mobile Bay, could be anywhere as much as 7 feet on top of astronomical high tide. Multiple state governors have declared states of emergency while mandatory and voluntary evacuations are underway in some of the most vulnerable coastal and low-lying communities.
1: The Pentagon announcing the firing squad execution of Fort Hood shooter Nidal Hassan will be live-streamed. He was convicted of killing 13 people and injuring 32 others in a shooting at a military base in 2009. 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
1: President Trump is rolling out new attacks on Iran before Election Day next month.
7: The U.S. will not be attacking Iran anytime prior to the November 3rd midterm elections, President Trump says. Writing in a social media post, his administration is having productive discussions with the Islamic Republic of Iran. He says U.S. sanctions and a naval blockade will remain in full force, and oil will continue to transit through the Strait of Hormuz. In recent days, the president has signaled he believes the conflict with Iran will end soon with either a deal or renewed airstrikes. The president and other administration officials also say Iran's economy is on the brink of collapse. At the White House, Jared Halpern, Fox News.
1: Michigan Senate candidates Republican Mike Rogers and Democrat Abdul El-Sayed met on the debate stage for the first time Thursday night with less than a month to go before Election Day. Details from Fox's Chen Lee Painter.
8: They sparred on everything from health care and tariffs to Iran and Israel. This race has been attracting major star power on both sides. The latest big name to wade into the race, former President Barack Obama. He will campaign with Abdul El-Sayed later this month, despite the fact that El-Sayed has been a vocal critic of Obama in the past. In 2012, El-Sayed wrote this Huffington Post op-ed criticizing many of Obama's policies and calling his reelection, quote, the rock we choose over the hard place. And as recently as 2020, El-Sayed was doubling down on the sentiment. But now it seems El-Sayed is ready to let bygones be bygones.
1: The Justice Department is seeking an indictment against former Trump White House aide Cassidy Hutchinson, alleging she made false statements to the Congressional Committee investigating the January 6th Capitol Hill riots. The DOJ reportedly presented evidence to a federal grand jury this week and could present more evidence as soon as next week. It is not yet known if Hutchinson will face criminal charges. I'm Sue Guzman. This is Fox News.
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11: Well, Lubbock Top Plains weather forecast on this evening. The temperatures are dropping steadily back into the upper 50s to lower 60s across South Plains. Very nice weather conditions will continue as we move into, well, even the weekend. I'm looking ahead at the weekend temperatures and still in the lower to middle 80s and no precipitation. The weather is brought to you by that one in a million dunk with the all-new $7 Sonic Big Deal Meal. Meteorologist Ron Arbor, it's a Lubbock's official weather station. 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
1: And welcome back, George Norrie, along with Doug Elwell, as we talk about the mysterious world. Ireland is one of them. How'd you key in on Ireland, Doug?
7: The Ireland was an opportunity I had with a travel writer who wanted to do the travel portion of Ireland's Mysterious World Ireland. I wanted to write about ancient history and ancient mysteries, and he wanted to talk about his journeys throughout Ireland. And we actually had a pretty good match together, because together I was able to write about the ancient history and more modern history, which included actually the Christian saints like St. Patrick and St. Brendan. And I learned about them. It was a great learning opportunity to learn about not only Irish history, but also histories of the saints, which I found interesting. And the amazing adventures like St. Patrick and his battle with this dragon-like creature and various monsters, and Crom Cruach destroying that idol. And you have St. Brendan the Navigator, who apparently traveled to to the Americas, North America, hundreds of years before Columbus, potentially. And all kinds of other very interesting stories of the lives of the saints and how they spread Christianity and broke the idols and the political and financial oppression that came with them.

0: Did you say Ireland is mired in all kinds of mystical things?
1: It's always been that way. The Celts are very mystical thinkers. I felt a kinship with them when I was reading their stories. I have a very similar way of thinking. One of the reasons I liked reading the stuff is I found a kindred spirit in the Celts and the Irish, particularly the Christian monks, who was a blend of mythology, but also Christian thought. And Christianity really took hold in Ireland because of all the wonderful stories. The Celts love a good story, and the Bible is full of really good stories. And even some of their Irish history overlaps with that of the Exodus, for example. The ancient annals of Ireland, the Book of Invasions, talks about there was a period of time when the Milesians, the last of the five major peoples to invade Ireland from Central Asia, I actually spent some time with Moses and the Israelites in Egypt, and they had a shared history there, and there were some of the multitude who actually left Egypt during the Exodus, or so they said. It's possible that was just a completely fabricated story, but it's very interesting. And it's the kind of stuff you never hear about unless you check in these secondary obscure texts that you typically don't encounter when you're doing theological training. But that is part of the ancient Western Christian tradition, and a very important one. In fact, if not for the Christian monks working on these tiny monasteries off the southwestern coast of Ireland, one of which was actually featured in the newer Star Wars films, is The Last Jedi. That's where Luke was hanging out, as one of the monasteries there off of the southwest of Ireland. In those monasteries and little beehive huts they had there, they actually had written down all the books that were available in Europe and kept copies there, including very important Christian books that were key to Christian theology. And when the barbarian invasions basically destroyed Christianity in continental Europe, to burn all the books, destroyed everything, if not for the copies that the Christian monks had kept in these tiny monasteries and these tiny islands off the southwest of Ireland, Christianity as we know it would not exist anymore, at least not the earlier periods. So the Irish monks, there is actually a book called How the Irish Saved Civilization, and that title is actually true.
0: Let's go to the phones. They're lining up for you east of the Rockies. Walter's with us, truck driving in the state of Pennsylvania. Hey, Walt, go ahead.
2: Hi, George. Hey, how are you doing this evening?
0: Good.
2: Good. Doug, I got a couple of questions. One is, what does St. Patrick represent in Ireland, and why we celebrate St. Patrick's Day every year in March? And two is, what about the four-leaf clover, and why is it being, refined? It brings you good luck.
1: St. Patrick's, I'm not sure what the four-leaf clover is. It's probably just that it's so unusual to find a four-leaf that it's considered to be lucky to find it. And that, in the Celtic mindset, if you find something unusual, it's the fairies, the gods have blessed it, and so it'll bring you good luck, too. You have to, in order to understand those kinds of questions, you have to think like, in that kind of mindset, why is there a four-leaf clover? This must be special, must be a blessing. I'll take that blessing with me, and I'll be blessed, too. So that's mostly those things work like that. St. Patrick was an interesting story, too, that he actually was born in England, I think in southwestern area in Cumbria. He actually was abducted by Nial the Nine Hostages, a powerful king of Ireland, and held as a slave for a number of years until he finally managed to escape, made it back to England. He then was picked up by another Christian monk while he was there in Ireland. I think he was witnessed to by a Christian monk there, or maybe back in England, I forget exactly. He ended up going into ministry and was ordained to spread Christianity to Ireland. And it was very interesting because he actually met up with the Druids and some other very interesting people. And the Druids had, according to the mythology or the story about Patrick, which might be part of the mythical, is that the Druids had the ability to fly around, but he was able to bring them down by praying. And one of the Druids who was flying around came crashing to the ground, and with him all this credibility. I mentioned earlier that in the north, in what is now Ulster, there was a huge idol to Crom Cruach, which was this bloodthirsty god whom people had to sacrifice their children to in order to propitiate him. Patrick just went in and smashed it with his staff, and seeing that this was impossible thing was done by this Christian man, realized that his God must be greater, and therefore they should stop worshiping Crom Cruach and worship his God too. And that's how Christianity came to the north as well. And there's all kinds of stories about Patrick going to feed all those people and creatures. And there's a story about something called the Piast, which is a cognate, maybe, George, to the mysterious Piasa bird near St. Louis.
0: Alton, Illinois.
1: That's right. It's very similar. It's like a dragon, a red dragon with a human face. And he basically drove it out of Ireland. Maybe it went west to North America to hide there. I don't know. But the Piast is very similar to the Piasa in the description of it, too. It's all based on the word for beast in Gaelic and also Scottish, the Piast. And so the Piasa creature may have its roots in actually ancient Ireland and Scotland. And it's possible that it might actually mark, I consider the possibility, based on Revelation 12, that it might actually mark the crossing point where the remnants in the end times will cross across the Mississippi to escape persecution in the end times. The Mississippi is known for its earthquakes because of the New Madrid Fault. And so Revelation talks about the earth swallowing up the waters and so that the remnant can pass over that. I consider the possibility that since the dragon was following the remnant at that time, that they put a sign of the dragon, the Piasa, at the place where they're supposed to cross, which, by the way, I've actually seen that. It's just north of an actual bridge across the Mississippi, so that might be have a biblical significance.
0: There was a story about an Indian chief that arrowed a Piasa bird, and they've got a painting of it on the bluffs of the Alton off the Mississippi.
1: Yeah, it's interesting. And if you look at the actual shape of the Piasa creature, if you just look at it in outline, it looks remarkably like the United States, actually, in its current form, in the shape of it. One wonders if they hadn't planned the United States as is hundreds of years or even thousands of years ago.
0: Good point. And you're familiar with the song, I'm Looking Over a Four-Leaf Clover?
1: I've heard it. Everyone's heard that one.
0: Old classic.
1: Yeah, the four-leaf clover is part of the Irish mythology, which is more popular, but it's still very interesting.
0: First-time caller Timothy's with us in Jacksonville, North Carolina. Hey, Tim, go ahead.
3: Hello, George and Ray. I was wondering if your guest could answer a question, if he'd ever heard of a document called the Declaration of Arbroath, sometimes known as the Scottish Declaration of Independence, that was written up in 1320 by King Robert the First, Robert the Bruce, and his knights.
1: No, I have not heard of that. That sounds interesting, though.
3: It is very interesting because it reveals a lot of information. That document that they affixed their names to, it was going to be sent to Pope John the 22nd. And in that document, they reveal that they are the descendants. It says the descendants of specifically the tribes of Judah and Dan, the tribe of Judah and the tribe of Dan, and that their ancestors were the Milesians, and that they can trace their lineage back to the Hebrew Israelites that left Egypt at the Exodus.
1: Okay, so those are the Milesians, yeah. Yeah, that would make sense according to the Irish annals. It might be the roots of the concept. And, do they have the Stone of Scone there still, or is that somewhere else?
3: Yeah, the Stone of Scone. Well, see, that Stone of Scone was originally founded and discovered by Jacob Israel, who slept on the stone as he was fleeing from his brother Esau.
1: Oh, that's that stone. Okay, that's right. Okay,
3: yeah,
1: I remember now.
3: Exactly. And that
1: stone, wasn't it placed under the throne or something?
3: Yeah, it became, it actually traveled. See, the prophet Jeremiah, right after the final Babylonian siege of King Nebuchadnezzar upon Jerusalem, he escaped with that stone and some of the title documents to Palestine with King Zedekiah's daughters, Tamar Tifai and Scota. Yeah. And Scota is where we get the word Scotland from.
1: And, that's right.
3: And Tifai was to marry. She was of the Perez line of Judah, and she married into the Zerah line of Judah, which was King Equidiah the Harriman. And he went. They met in Ireland, and well, they actually met. They met in Spain, and then they went to Ireland. And Spain, the word Iberian

0: is the Greek form of the word Hebrew, the land of the Hebrews, Iberia.
1: Okay. And Timothy, wasn't the character of Robert the Bruce in Braveheart with Mel Gibson?
0: Yeah. Well, that was William Wallace, but they knew one another.
2: They were contemporary, probably.
0: Yeah. William Wallace believed this also because he knew about the Declaration of Arbroath. And,
1: right, but the king there was Robert the Bruce. I remember them saying that.
0: Right. The king was Robert the Bruce. He was the first king of Scotland. Mm-hmm. He was the first Robert named as king of Scotland, Robert the First, which was Robert the Bruce.
2: With Queen Tara, was she part of the Pharaonic household of Tut, or is that a different person? Was Queen Tara part of the Pharaonic household of King Tut? Or is that somebody else?
0: They did go down into Egypt before leaving. See, the prophet Jeremiah with his personal scribe Baruch and Tamar, Tephi, and Skota went with Jeremiah to Egypt, and they stayed at a place called Tapanese, which is right outside of Cairo. And there was a fortress there where they stayed before they left aboard a Danite Phoenician ship, because the tribe of Dan was the pioneering tribe of Israel. And they left in a Danite Phoenician ship across the Mediterranean and went into Spain. And she met King Echodiah the Hermon, who was of the Zerah line of Judah. She was of the Perez line of Judah. And that they were to intermarry and heal the breach of Genesis chapter 38.
1: Okay. How did you learn all this stuff, Tim?
0: I do a lot of studying in ancient biblical history, and as a hobby, like. But I've done a lot of research.
1: Good job, my friend. Good job. He's pretty good there, Doug, huh?
2: Yeah, he's right about the connection between Egypt and Ireland and Scotland. Queen T was actually originally from Egypt and may have been Israelites. And Jeremiah was said to have accompanied her to Ireland, maybe to hide or maybe to start a new royal line there.
1: Next up, let's go to Ruth in Maryland. Hey, Ruthie, go ahead.
3: Oh, hi, George and Doug. Thank you so much for taking my call. And I actually had two questions, but I'd just stick with one because I like to have consideration for the other callers. But Doug, I wanted to ask a question about the Druids and the famous expression that so many people say. I hear it all the time, although I can say that I have never in my life said that expression, knock on wood. People say it all the time. And I had read years ago, actually in a kid's school report, that it comes from the Druids, and they believed that if they boasted or bragged, they would be punished by the gods, so that they had to either touch or tap a tree to apologize to the gods. With a small g. Could you comment on that, please? Thank you.
2: Yeah, the Celtic mindset was that you had to make amends for every sin. You had to worry about the wrath of the gods. Sometimes the gods and the fairies were not clearly defined, and so possibly knocking on wood was a knock to the fairy folk and the underworld, which is attached to those trees, to note to them, sorry about that. It's a way of saying you're sorry. That's paying amends for the insult. It is said that you do not want to insult the fairy world because they'll come after you, and so you have to be very respectful of them. We're even told, even in modern times, to refer to them not as the fairy folk but as the gentry. Are those nice people? Otherwise, they'll take offense and they may come after you. And they're not very forgiving. And so that kind of want to reconcile yourself with the spirit world has always been around since the beginning and remains pretty healthy in Irish culture even to this day.
1: Doug, what is the myth of leprechauns? That if you deal with a leprechaun, you do something?
2: You have to... You definitely don't want to steal their gold. And if you want to be nice to them, they'll actually hang around. If you're nice to them, they'll help you out. The classic fairy shoemaker leprechaun will actually mend your shoes and clean up things. If you're nice to them, they'll be nice to you. If you're mean to them, they'll be mean to you. It's just like they're there almost like to keep an eye on you, to keep you in line.

0: and make sure that you're a good person, and they'll punish you if you're not. It's a very interesting idea how the spirit world kind of reacts with mankind in unexpected and subtle ways. And this is one of them, where they will actually help you out if you are nice to them. And so that's part of the mythology. It's one of the more interesting ones.
1: What were the leprechauns? Were they spirits or something else?
0: They were intermediaries between men. They were hybrids of regular men and fairies. What the fairies would do is they'd abduct children or young adults, intermarry with them. They might abduct children and raise them to age when they can intermarry with them. And then if they have babies that are attractive, they'll keep them. If not, the ones that are not attractive, you look more like human, so they'll send back up to the upper world. And then they'll actually just end up being vagrants because they have no home. And so you have these people living out, short people living out in the middle of the wilderness with grubby clothes and everything. And that's where that mythology came from. To explain the way these people like to live out in the wilderness, they're in between the spirit worlds and the physical. They're leprechauns. And so that's how they tell people that's what these things are, because that's kind of like mythology. Mythology will often come up with unusual descriptions of why things are, and that's a classic example of one of them.
1: We'll come back in a moment with Doug Elwell and take final calls and wrap things up in just a moment on Coast to Coast AM.
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2: 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I'm meteorologist Ron Roberts on Lubbock's official weather station, News Talk KFYO.
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9: Whether it's physical activity, obesity, diet, smoking, low on hormones, stress, sleep disorders, or your age, can be supported by reducing inflammation and aiding the body to heal itself appropriately.

0: A stem cell is a cell waiting to be told what it needs to be. If there is inflammation, that inflammation needs to be stopped. High blood pressure, high cholesterol, kidney disease, various types of cancer, depression, autoimmune disorders, osteoporosis, even fatty liver are chronic signs of inflammation and can be aided by supporting the body's ability to protect those cells that it needs. And that is the purpose of ImmuStem and AdaptiStem together, supporting the body to be the best it can be.
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3: And welcome back, George Norrie. You're back with our final segment with Doug Elwald. Doug, you've done some research into the Sphinx. What did you uncover?
6: Well, the Sphinx, the most interesting part of the Sphinx is the Hall of Records underneath it. And it's also probably all kinds of tunnels and passageways and rooms underneath the Giza Plateau. There's actually much more underneath the plateau than there is on top of it. In fact, it's probably going to be a subject of some search in the future, particularly since scans have shown that look like technology under the Khufu Pyramid. We've seen that recently. But underneath the Sphinx, the most important part is this Hall of Records. I've come up with a theory that the Hall of Records just contains one or more sapphire stones, or lens shapes. And it's an ancient technology using sapphire crystal to embed data in a permanent way, like a CD-ROM, except much thicker. And those stones will be are underneath the Sphinx right now, if they haven't already been recovered, which they might have. And they contain all knowledge of the world before the flood and basically all technology and everything. I've had the theory that

0: it's actually related to the Tree of Knowledge in the Garden of Eden. It may have other identities, but in the world before the flood, they achieved a relatively high degree of technological understanding, similar to our own. And all that knowledge was wiped out except for a little bits here and there, like this sapphire stone. In Jewish mythology and in the Bible, actually, there is talk about a shining stone called the Tzohar, which contains all knowledge also. It was brought from the world before the flood by Noah on the ark, and it may have passed on to Abraham and others who kept it a secret until this day. My theory is that Tzohar and other stones like it are buried underneath the Sphinx and this Hall of Records. And this record is literally a record-shaped disk. As the technology exists today, it's called an optical hard drive. Basically, you can use a laser to read to a spinning disk made of sapphire or any kind of transparent crystal. It's basically the same material as a CD-ROM. CD-ROMs actually have aluminum oxide in their surface, which you can use a laser to write data to. This is the same technology, but it's three-dimensional too, so it has a lot more data storage. And there's a reason to believe that this technology existed in the world before the flood and is yet to be discovered. And when it is, our understanding of the Bible and the technology in general and humankind's history and destiny is going to be revolutionary, advanced revolutionary way. Like, we're going to learn a lot, and it's going to be a dramatic improvement in our understanding of who we are and why we're here.
1: I love that. Let's go to the calls. Keith in Dallas, Texas, to get us started. Hi, Keith.
2: And thank you, George. And so my question for the guest tonight, it's concerning in the book of Revelations, there's a reference to 42 months, assuming, you know, the translation that people in the Western world read in English today from ancient Greek is correct, if it is 42 months. My theory, or at least the theory that I think other people out there have, is that could this relate to a planet X or some type of a large object that comes through the solar system at certain intervals every so often, every so many thousands of years. And it is something that these ancients knew about and passed knowledge down about in past millennium. And they knew that it would take 42 months for this large object, let's say it's planet X, to do a U around the sun, whether it's coming perpendicular or coming however it's coming. Mm-hmm. And, of course, the gravitational effect of that would wreak havoc on the inner solar system if it got close enough, probably right. Stir up asteroids in the belt. So what do you think about this theory? Could that be what the 42 months is about? Do you have any thoughts on that? A large Planet X type of a situation. And George, I apologize, I did not catch the program last night with Marshall Masters talking about the Nibiru subject, but hopefully we can get his opinion as well. So thank you.
0: Yeah, the 42 months, that's a good question. When studying the Planet X theory, I wondered if it did have something to do with God's prophetic time clock. Now, the last 7 years of the tribulation period is defined by Daniel, the prophet. There was a 490 years of punishment for Israel for their sins, which was accomplished between the time that the Persians released the Israelites from captivity to the time of the cutting off the Messiah, which happened around 33 AD. And so they say that timing is approximately 483 years out of the 490, and the remaining seven have yet to be fulfilled in that punishment decreed. It might be that Planet X might come into the solar system for 42 months or 7 years. It's a good question. You can actually calculate it if you know that the speed is moving, and you know that the length of its orbit. It has a highly elliptical orbit. You can calculate not only how long it takes to orbit, roughly 2,000 years, but also, more to your question, how long does it stay in the inner solar system? I think I calculated it like 40 or 50 years, maybe 30 years, to correspond with Jesus's time of ministry. It's possible, it doesn't say, but it's possible that Planet X remained visible, the star of Bethlehem remained visible that entire time that Jesus was on Earth. And right about the time it was leaving the solar system, Jesus

0: got up in a cloud, probably one of the Merkava craft, you know, camouflaged by a cloud, and went back to the planet he came from, at least the planet his spirit came from. And so it's possible that some of these biblical numbers will be explained by the orbital period and various characteristics of planet X's moving through the heavens. So I think you're right on track there. It's an interesting idea. 42 months, it'll be in the inner solar system for a couple of decades probably, because it moves pretty quickly, but not that quickly. And the inner solar system is pretty big, and it would take it a while to make it through there.
1: Our ancients knew about so much in the past, did they not, Doug?
0: They knew a lot about planet X and things of that nature because they could see it. And they had passed on their traditions over thousands of years. The Sumerians had actually met with God, it would appear, and he gave them knowledge and, you know, caught up to, told them things about how the Earth was created and the solar system. That's the only way that the New Age could be so accurate. It actually is really accurate. The number of actual planets in the solar system, how they interacted, their relative characteristics, it works. Even the stelae I mentioned with a picture of a godlike creature, a godlike person, Shamash, I think it was, the sun god, had what appeared to be have a Sohar-like stone in front of him, which was a picture of planet X on it, it looks like, because there's a picture of a stone with a picture of Nibiru on it. You can tell it's that particular planet. And so, and it also has, you've probably heard of this solar system kind of glyph on it where it shows the central sun and 10 planets around it. People like my Kaiser don't believe that's the case, but I actually do. And I think that it was actually a depiction of our solar system, including planet X, which was on the kind of on the outside of the rest of the planets. And so the God came down, reviewed the facts with the Sumerians, which had come down from Noah, and another 2,000 years of relative peace and plenty with the knowledge of God in place. And the Sumerians, with that knowledge, survived another 2,000 years. And in fact, one of the proofs for that concept, or the data points, is that the most important symbol in the Sumerian logography, that is their, you know, kind of hieroglyphic alphabet, is the symbol of the star, the An, or also known as the Dingir. It's an eight-rayed star, which means both heaven, star, or planet, and God. So this one symbol means God, planet, and heaven. The God and his planet in heaven was at the center of the Sumerian cosmology from the beginning, 6,000 years ago. And to this day, the eight-rayed star, I suspect, represents that same planet coming back every year. Symbolized, most recent symbol is the star Bethlehem, which is routinely portrayed as the same eight-rayed star as the Sumerians had used. And we knew we were looking at planet X. Every time we go to a Christmas play, we're looking at planet X without even knowing it.
1: I love that. Let's go to first-time caller Tharmas in Georgia, truck driving. Hi, Tharmas.
2: Hey, George. Hey, Doug. Look, great topic tonight. I love these types of discussions. I just wanted to chime in on Jesus being ET and kind of the genealogy because of the research that I've done, looking at the genealogies in both Matthew and Luke's account. Both of those accounts link back to Joseph being from the house and lineage of David and not Mary, simply with Mary actually being the cousin of Elizabeth, who's a descendant of the daughters of Aaron. So when we look at when Jesus asked his disciples, who do the people say that he was? And their reply was some said that he was Elijah or one of the prophets. And then he asked Peter, well, who do you guys say that I am? And Peter responds with, thou art the Christ, the Son of the living God. And he blessed Peter and said, you're blessed because flesh and blood have not revealed that to you, but my Father, which is in heaven. So his disciples understood that according to the Spirit, yes, he was the first begotten of the Father, but according to the flesh, he was the descendant of Joseph. So that was my comment, and when you go into the book of Eusebius, the history of the church fathers, it resolves the discrepancies of the two genealogies where Matthew's account is through King Solomon and Luke is through David's son, Nathan. But when you understand the Hebrew law where a brother who died childless, the other brother would have to marry that widow and bring forth a child, a son, that would be biologically his, but according to record, it would belong to the deceased brother. And that's my comment. What say you? Thank you.
1: Thank you, Thomas.
0: I follow the idea, and this is theologically tricky, so I'll be careful here, but it's possible that in order to bypass the problem with Mary being a virgin yet giving birth to a child and be the child being related to Joseph somehow, because it's Joseph's genealogy, not Mary's, actually, you're right. And the way you can do that is if the angels took sperm and egg from both of these two and mixed them up in their divine laboratory, added in some whatever special genetics that are necessary for Jesus to be born as the Christ, reimplanted it in Mary, that would explain the angelic visitation. You could get past the virgin problem because you never had intercourse, but the child is also genetically that of Joseph and of Mary and of Jesus, of whatever other modifications God might have made. And so you can get around with that. It's theologically tricky, not technically heretical, but it's something you want to be careful about. And I just want to present that as a possible theory, that you could get around that by doing it that way. And in that sense, Cain, who is kind of a similar situation, where similar things are probably done between Adam and Eve and the serpents. This is kind of a reversal of that process, an undoing of the Adam and the corruption of the seed. This line has been purified, and it's no longer corrupt. And unlike the first Adam, this Jesus, is a kind of a reset of the first Adam, a perfect version of the imperfect Adam.
1: Let's go to Mike in Fairbanks, Alaska. Go for it, Michael.
3: Good morning there, Mr. Norrie and Mr. Rule. Thanks for taking my call. Hey, Doug, I'm going to make a comment here and then make it fast, and I'll take your answer off air here. I believe that Hebrew manuscripts describe that the mankind was made on the sixth day. Jesus, God rested on the seventh, and then created Adam and Eve on the eighth. It's virtually impossible for Adam and Eve to have created all the different races. It doesn't make sense. But I believe also that Noah's flood, a lot of the passengers were pregnant and also carried not all the population, but different tribes. I mean, if there was 12 tribes from Israel and there was 8 passengers, that doesn't make sense right there. But I also believe in the first Earth Age that dinosaurs were sent to eliminate the Nephilim. That didn't happen. And I believe that the giant trees that were wiped out, 1,000-foot trees, the giants rode on them during the flood and outlasted the flood, and they were part of the second influx. And I was just thinking, what do you think about that? Also, the 8-sided pyramid, Gaza, with the coiled tubes under it, is it possible that was Nimrod's rocket or a gun to attack heaven? And I'll thank you for your time, gentlemen.
0: You get those are really interesting questions. I'll answer the pyramid one first. The pyramid is almost certainly a defense system against incoming asteroids. I'll leave it at that. And it's also the Khafre pyramid. It's the Khafre pyramid, not the Khufu one. Also, regarding, I forget the first one. There's interesting questions. Adam and Eve in the day age problem. I believe that the planet X orbit is the measure of the solar of the day mentioned in Genesis. It's not a solar day, which is impossible because the sun had not yet been created when these days were starting. So you can't have a solar day because there was no sun yet, not for a couple of days. So something else must be in mind there. I'm suggesting the orbit of planet X is a much better measure. If God is using us as a divine platform for operating in the solar system, he could go in and plant the plants, let them grow for 2,000 years, come back, bring down the herbivores and carnivores, and wait another 2,000 years for those to grow, and then come back and plant man, so then give them 2,000 years to grow. 2,000 years is a long time, plenty of time for plants and animals to grow, particularly if they're planted strategically all around the world.
1: Fascinating discussion, Doug. Thank you, and come on back again. Doug Elwell, his website is linked up at coasttocoastam.com. For Dane Galante, Tom Danheiser, Sue Trikas, Lex Lonehood, Sean Latasur, Alec Fernandez, Tim Banal, Mary Berry, George Knapp, Richard Serrett, and Connie Willis. I'm George Norrie, somewhere out there on Coast to Coast AM. We'll see you on our next edition. Until then, be safe, everyone.

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1: It was 6.05 a.m. on a Thursday morning. It was a Thursday morning, just like any other KFYO. Except for one thing. The cats had disappeared from the studio's warm bosom. Across from me sat prime suspect number one, Don Tomaso.
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1: 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Warm bosom. 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
5: Prepping for the storm. I'm Ted Lindner, Fox News. Folks preparing for Hurricane Isaias from Alabama, Florida, and Georgia, all three states declaring states of emergencies as the storm barrels towards the Alabama-Florida coastline. Mandatory evacuations issued for thousands of people as the storm is now a Category 2, 105-mile-an-hour winds. Fox Weather's Robert Ray.
6: Hurricane Isaias is strengthening, potentially going to become that major Category 3 hurricane. We're going to experience wind. We're going to experience storm surge, and we're going to have rains. This is no joke of a system. The first hurricane to form in the Atlantic Basin of this season. This is go time. And the Florida coast here, as well as Louisiana, Mississippi, Alabama, and by the way, 26 states all the way from here, all the way up into the Northeast, will feel some kind of impacts with potential tornadoes, lots of rain, and we'll have to see. Safety, number one.
5: Isaias expected to make landfall late tonight or early Saturday morning, somewhere between Pensacola, Florida, and Gulf Shores, Alabama. The Pentagon says the firing squad execution of Fort Hood shooter Nadal Malik Hassan will be live-streamed. This following Secretary of War Pete Hegseth's announcement that the execution would be public. That execution set for December 3rd at Fort Hood. Hassan, convicted of killing 13 and wounding 32 at the base in November of 2009. In New York City on Thursday night, ICE agents shooting and wounding a 28-year-old man during an attempted arrest while a 5-year-old child was also in the vehicle. The shooting sparking an angry reaction from bystanders. The man shot in the neck but expected to survive. The child not hurt. Federal agents reportedly investigating possible gang links. And the Cleveland Guardians alive after winning Game 4 of the ALDS game against the White Sox in Chicago 9-5. That series now tied at 2. Game 5 will be

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0: Mike Johnson says he's going all in on continuing his job as House Speaker while campaigning for Republicans in Michigan.
4: I'm going to be the Speaker in the next Congress.
5: House Speaker Mike Johnson still bullish 26 days ahead of the midterms as he goes on a 7-state, 5-day blitz stumping for Republicans. But in a rare first, he opened up to Fox about his uncertain future.
4: Heaven forbid if we lose this majority or whatever. I don't know what my next chapter of life is. And I'm just open to it. And if God moves on our hearts and says we should, you know, go back to my hometown of Shreveport and start a lawn business, I'll do that with equal fervor. I mean, I just want to be of my highest and best use to God and to my country.
5: We've learned the speaker has raised $156 million so far this year.
0: Fox's Aisha Hosni. A pre-Grammy tradition returns with a twist. Fox's Michelle Polino with more.
6: The Clive Davis pre-Grammy Gala is coming back and will pay tribute to the music legend who died June 22nd at the age of 94. It's set for Saturday, February 6, 2027 at the Beverly Hilton, the night before the Grammys. Davis founded the gala in 1976 and partnered with the Recording Academy in 2009. Organizers promised major performances. Grammy's CEO Harvey Mason Jr. said in part, Clive built this gala into something the entire music community looked forward to for 5 decades. He never did it for applause or recognition. He did it because he loved this community and believed in the power of music. Michelle Polino, Fox News.
0: And the Justice Department is seeking an indictment against former Trump White House aide Cassidy Hutchinson, alleging she made false statements to the Congressional Committee investigating the January 6th Capitol Hill riots. The DOJ reportedly presented evidence to a federal grand jury this week and could present more evidence as soon as next week. It's not yet known if Hutchinson will face criminal charges. I'm Ted Lindner. This is Fox News.
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8: Public South Plains weather forecast on this evening. The temperatures are dropping steadily back into the upper 50s to lower 60s across South Plains. Very nice weather conditions will continue as we move into, well, even the weekend. I'm looking ahead at the weekend temperatures and still in the lower to middle 80s and no precipitation. The weather is brought to you by that one in a million dunk with the all-new $7 Sonic Big Deal Meal. Meteorologist Ron Arbor, it's a Lubbock's official weather station. 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

0: sometime late Friday or early Saturday between the Gulf Shores, Alabama, and Pensacola, Florida. Prayers for everybody out that way. President Donald Trump promised that the U.S. would not attack Iran before the midterm elections, tempering rising crude oil prices as well. He also touted productive conversations with Iran, though he did not provide specifics. The Houthis, as a matter of fact, claim to have hit Saudi Arabia's main airport with a ballistic missile the third time this week. The Iran-backed rebels have claimed an attack on the facility amid Yemen's escalating civil war there. And new videos obtained exclusively by CBS News show Iranian attacks on a major U.S. military base in Kuwait as the war with Iran kicked off 7 months ago. With more, here's Tom Danheiser.
1: Well, George, House Speaker Mike Johnson is hailing Operation Epic Fury as a success, saying Iran had been dangerously close to having a nuclear weapon and predicting the country's economic collapse would force Tehran to reach an agreement with the U.S. The U.S. Treasury Department sanctioned 17 tankers and their owners as part of Operation Economic Outcast, aiming at dismantling Iran's remaining shadow fleet network. This as Iran declared Thursday that it won't cease uranium enrichment, according to Mohammad Islami, the head of Iran's Atomic Energy Organization. U.S. President Donald Trump spoke with Israeli Prime Minister Benjamin Netanyahu on the anniversary of the October 7 attacks, reflecting on the horribly tragic attacks while warning that Hamas and its allies are paying a steep price for the assault. Meanwhile, Yemen's government forces said they carried out thousands of strikes against Houthi targets as part of Operation Dawn of Yemen. The Iran-backed Houthis have been launching attacks at Saudi Arabia in recent weeks. And Secretary of War Pete Hegseth welcomed the USS Abraham Lincoln crew home after more than 300 days at sea, hailing its combat deployment against Iran. George?
0: Thank you, Tom. Meanwhile, Defense Secretary Pete Hegseth said that the public, you, will be able to watch the execution of the Fort Hood, Texas shooter by firing squad. I predict it could be one of the highest rated television shows ever. The U.S. has not held a public execution in 90 years, and Hegseth's remarks raise questions about how the military would allow people to watch. Nidal Hassan, who was convicted of killing 13 people in 2009 shooting, is scheduled to be executed by firing squad on December 3rd at Fort Hood near Killeen, Texas. More than 122,000 cases of Gatorade are being recalled voluntarily due to undeclared food dyes, according to the FDA. The recalled cases of Gatorade Lemon Lime, Gatorade Lemon Lime Zero, Gatorade Orange and Gatorade Orange Zero were distributed in more than two dozen states. Food safety coach Jeff Nelkin with us here. Jeff, even Gatorade gets it now, huh?
2: Absolutely. And, you know, we're talking about a hypersensitivity situation where people may have hives, itchiness, asthmatic symptoms, and similar almost to people that are sensitive to aspirin, for example. If you have product and you are concerned about getting more information or details, you can reach 800-884-2867 and refer any questions or concerns about product that you may have at home, and as well as FDA. You can contact them at 800-443-2652. So be careful, be aware, and keep questioning.
0: Jeff, can ingested food dyes really hurt somebody?
2: Well, if you have a sensitivity like an allergy, yes.
0: Okay, got to be careful. Thank you. Jeff Nelkin, our food safety coach. There's a book out there called UFO Sightings and Alien Visitations, written by Kevin Randall, who happens to be one of our regular guests. Kevin, what do you got for us this week?
3: Well, good evening, George, and thanks for the plug. Appreciate that.
0: Absolutely.
3: I have a quick comment about the St. Louis Archon 49 held over the weekend. Though it was a science fiction convention, there were several presentations and panels that dealt with UFOs, including one strictly about Roswell. There was a disclosure panel concerned more with the actual events rather than the movie, and a panel that examined the similarity between cinema aliens and those reported in real life. And this just demonstrates the interest that science fiction fans have in UFOs. And as an aside, it seemed the fans were split on their opinions of the Disclosure Day movie. Many wished it had done something more.

0: or with the aftermath of disclosure, and even with that, most of them liked the film. And of course, the sightings continue. From the National UFO Reporting Center comes a sighting from August 8th of this year. The witness in Aurora, Oregon, watched a rectangular-shaped object for about 10 minutes. The witness said, and I quote, "A large non-flashing light suddenly appeared from out of nowhere, grew dramatically brighter and large in the sky, unlike any plane or copter, then suddenly began dimming. As it dimmed, I saw three smaller lights in a straight vertical line to its right, suggesting they might have been attached to a much larger object, though I could not see any definite outline. The large object light then disappeared, cloaked completely. For several minutes afterward, I could still see the small, extremely faint, light orb-like objects maneuvering around the same area. They are intimately visible and difficult to track," end quote. Keith Bickford wrote, and I quote, "On September 16th, I interviewed the witness identified as H according to her UAP sighting. She stated that she observed a silent UAP in a clear evening sky. She said the large signal light suddenly appeared in the sky and was approximately 2 to 3 miles away. She said that it was a large single light, finally faded. The three smaller vertical lights emerged beside it. She wasn't able to see a structured craft," end quote. Bickford said that the witness was familiar with conventional commercial military aircraft as well as drones, and he said that the flight radar 24 found nothing, and he has now classified the sighting as anomalous. Bickford indicated another sighting made on July 4th of this year from Canton, Texas. He wrote that the witness reported a flying triangle while driving near the Christus Emergency Care Center. She said her two children and her boyfriend also saw the UFO. She said the object just appeared in front of them. She saw that it was an equilateral triangle that was rotating clockwise, flying silently, though her boyfriend said that he heard a low buzzing sound. She said the object was either black or dark gray and was about the size of a small airplane. She mentioned that the object was very close and it was moving slowly at about the height of some nearby telephone poles. She said, and I quote, that all of them could see the bottom and the sides of the craft, but agreed the craft had a thick 3D body and was not thin, end quote. According to Bickford, the main witness was familiar with conventional military and drone aircraft. She said that she had checked different social media sites and didn't find any information on her sighting. Flight radar 24 was clear, and Bickford said that he hadn't found any social media information on the sighting either and was classifying this as anomalous. That's what we have for tonight, George.
1: All right. Thank you, Kevin. We'll talk to you next week. Up next, Chris Boris back with us on Coast to Coast. He's a ghost behaviorist. What is that? He'll tell us when we come right back on Coast to Coast AM. Your digital life deserves serious protection. 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
0: And welcome back to Coast, George Norrie with you. We've got a great program for you tonight. Chris Boros with us is a pioneering paranormal researcher known for developing the field of ghost behaviorism, studying reported spirit behavior to better understand paranormal encounters. A very popular YouTube creator, he has developed new approaches to ghost classification, spiritual cleansing, and paranormal investigation, including an experimental device designed to communicate with the dead. Chris, welcome back. How have you been?
2: I've been great. Thank you for having me.
0: Looking forward to this. And how's the book Ghost Behaviors doing?
2: Really good. It's very attractive to people at when I do conventions. It really catches the eye and they want to know, what is this? Because it's so out of left field that people want to really know more.
0: We call you the ghost behaviorist. What exactly does that mean?
2: Yeah, so this, everybody's familiar with what a ghost hunter does. You know, they go out to a location and try to verify that the paranormal exists. Well, ghost behaviorist goes one step beyond. What I do is I try to figure out, okay, what do I do with a spirit once you find it? And what I'm doing is I'm trying to get into the psychological mindset of a spirit and break that down, which I've done very effectively because when I'm in the field and I'm interacting with these spirits, I'm trying to figure out what they need, what they want, and how to remedy their situation. And that just really opens a door for interactions that just really break the mold. And, you know, I'm trying to help them and heal them and go beyond what everybody's seen. And then this is just like the next level in paranormal research.
0: Chris, what made you make that transition from an investigator to someone looking, studying the behavior?
2: Well, I've always been a student of psychology, and I saw the paranormal field collectively kind of hit this wall in like 2010, 2012, where they could, you know, it didn't take a genius to get paranormal activity to happen. Look, there are plenty of TV shows out there, plenty of social media channels out there, all getting interactions with spirits. But like I said, you know, there comes a point where you're like, well, where do we go from here? And once I started put psychology into this and sociology and all the things I learned from the Tibetan Book of the Dead, it just really propelled my interactions with spirits to the next level. And I really wanted to see how far I could go. And it just, I really hit the ground running. Like the first time out doing this, I was able to get a 90-minute interaction with a spirit, which you're probably hearing that and you're like, 90 minutes? But yeah, it's true. It's documented. You can check it out online for yourself. It's under Ghost Dr. Chris at the St. Augustine Lighthouse. And you can see for yourself, we got into some very, very advanced communications with this spirit that just really you've never seen before. So that's what I'm all about, trying to find things that no one has ever heard about.
0: Is there anything about the afterlife, Chris, that scares you?
2: Not really. What I find, though, is that spirits are, there are certain things about the afterlife that spirits are afraid of. And there's two things. Now, if you've seen like the movie Beetlejuice,
0: right,
2: you'll see that the main characters, they're afraid to go outside of their house because if you do, there's like this desert wasteland with these giant worms and things like that. Well, in the afterlife, I found that spirits can project that fear and create that reality. So in essence, that can happen. And if that does happen, it creates a scenario where they can get kind of frightened about around their surroundings. Even the Tibetan Book of the Dead talks about the mind.

0: mind making manifestations that can harm or help you. And so this is one of the things I have to keep in mind as a ghost behaviorist, because when I go out there, I have different classifications. And that's what I find, like this, the stuck spirit, for instance, that is the kind of mindset that can create those things. And another thing that I find that spirits are afraid of is, and this I totally ran across this by accident. When I was interviewing, and this is what I do. I interview spirits, believe it or not. But when I was interviewing this one spirit about the mechanics of the afterlife, there were many lulls in the conversation. And every time we hit this lull, I'm like, what is going on here? Why did you stop interacting? So once I coaxed her back into the conversation, I asked her point blank, because I started seeing a pattern here. I'm like, are there certain things that you're not allowed to tell me? And she goes, yes. And then I say, okay, well, are there certain things as humans we're not supposed to know? She goes, yes. And then it brought the next question. Well, will you get in trouble if you talk about these things? Yes. So then I asked point blank, I'm like, are there rules to the afterlife that you have to follow? Yes. So that right there, that like she was afraid, like once you get to the nuts and bolts of what that means, she was afraid to break those rules because there are consequences for breaking those rules. And she was frightened, like she was afraid of breaking those rules. So yeah, there's all kinds of things in the afterlife that we're still, that, you know, I figured out, but as a whole, like the paranormal community hasn't really understood yet.
1: Who do you think makes those rules on the other side?
0: Well, that gets into a very theological discussion, because once you start finding, okay, well, there are rules to the afterlife, then you got to get into, well, okay, who is governing the afterlife? You know, who is policing the afterlife? And once you start figuring that out, it's like, okay, well, there's a tier system. And if there's a tier system, it's like, okay, well, now we got to get into the discussion of angels, demons, God, and devil. So that's another reason why I love doing this, because I like to take the spiritual approach. You know, a lot of ghost hunters, they separate the two, spiritual and the ghost hunting, and they take a very occultish spin on it, where I take a very spiritual approach. Because, yeah, when you start finding out there are rules to the afterlife, there are angels and demons involved in all these interactions, it really takes things to another level.
1: Chris, this device you've created to allow you to interview these spirits, tell us about that.
0: Yeah, so this is revolutionary. Like, this took a long time for me to put together. And I have been using this for the last year. And people have been waiting for something in the paranormal field that just really captures their attention. And I got to tell you, George, this is it. Like, it's very visual. Because a lot of times you see investigators use these devices where it's like, well, I can poke holes in that. But when you see this thing in action, it's like, wow, I don't know if I can dispute what you're getting. So what it entails is, like, ghost hunters for years have used the method of using meters in a way where they say, okay, spike this once for yes and twice for no.
1: Right.
0: And this kind of builds upon that. So for the BMC, and this is an acronym that stands for the Boris Meter Communication Device. The BMC, it has four prompts, okay? Because I find that spirits, if you give them enough ways to answer, you kind of can have a dialogue, a communication, and really interview them the way I want to interview them. Because before, when you get into these yes and no conversations, you hit this wall where you're basically playing 20 questions with a spirit. There's only so many ways you can have them answer yes and no. So I added two more prompts. And the other prompts, they're all signified by symbols. So I have a yes, no, and then a question mark and an X. And the question mark

0: Now, this is interesting. So, like I said, this took a long time to piece together. So, the question mark, they're all meters. And if a spirit hits the question mark, it means I do not know. And this is based off me classifying the spirit world by their mindset. Now, the
1: So
0: question mark.
1: you don't hear a spirit voice, right?
0: No, I have them hit these devices on command, which they will do. And they'll just sit there and wait for me to ask questions, and then they will hit them on command, which is amazing in itself. Because they will only answer like this thing is so visual that they want to get their stories out. And if they start messing around with them while I'm not asking a question, I tell them, okay, I know you're getting excited. Please calm down. I just want you to hit these meters when I ask you a question. So we get your story out there, and they comply. They really do comply. So with the question mark, this is really groundbreaking because, like I said, it means I don't know. And this is derived from the classifications of spirits lists that I've come up with, that I've
1: Well, hold on for a second, Chris. We're going to take a short break, but we'll come back with more with Chris Boros right here on Coast to Coast AM, talking about the behavior of spirits.
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0: You know, we see what's happening across the globe right now. Tensions in the Middle East, international conflicts. You know, they aren't just the dramatic headlines of the evening news. 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
2: 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Look for the better airlines to take action soon. I hope so. 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
5: again, a beautiful night across the South Plains with the evening temperatures dropping all the way into the lower 60s by morning. I'm meteorologist Ron Roberts of Lubbock's official weather station, News Talk KFYO.
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1: We're talking about the behavior of ghosts with Chris Boris. We'll take calls with Chris next hour here on Coast to Coast. As you know by now, we have the Paranormal Podcast Network up and running with a number of shows, more coming. But one of those shows, Tommy, who do we have?
2: Shades of the Afterlife, the host of Shades of the Afterlife on the line with me, Sandra Champlain. Hi, Sandra.
3: Well, hey, Tom, and hey, George. Nice to be here.
1: Good to have you there. By the way, you did a great job for us on Monday.
3: Yeah, Thank you so much.
2: You sure did. So Fridays, we publish new shows. We are going to publish your 312th show tomorrow or today, depending on where you are. Tell us a little bit about what we got in store.
3: Oh, yeah. Well, it's our 6th anniversary. We're going into 7 years together. It's called Consciousness Out of Body, Coma Proof, and Bedside Reunions. So there's some stunning, verifiable near-death experiences, cases of terminal lucidity. I even include a simple daily practice that we can connect with our own loved ones.
2: So you did your first show on October 21st, 2020. Did you think we'd make it this far?
3: I never thought we wouldn't, but oh my gosh. I mean, it's just so surprising and it's so wonderful.
2: It's been a fun ride, huh? Hey, Sandra, of everything you investigated, you've said

0: your strongest reasons to believe in the afterlife are near-death experiences and deathbed visions. What makes those two areas so convincing to you?
1: Well, they're convincing to me, not just as they are, but the verifiable experiences when people float out of their body and they can witness a conversation in another room or see the medical equipment or get a serial number off the bottom of a medical cart when they are flatlined. So it's those verifiable stories for the near-death experiences and also for the deathbed visitations. Nobody dies alone. We all have loved ones and even our pets, and some believe angels that come to carry us across the threshold, telling us, pack your bags, we're going on a trip. They all look young and healthy. But the key is, and what makes it so important to me, are the verifiable ones where people don't know a loved one has passed. Somebody could be sick in the hospital. They don't want to tell them their brother just passed away, but there, lo and behold, is the brother right there to greet him. And so there's so many verifiable ones that just give me goosebumps that really tell us nobody dies alone and our consciousness is outside of our body.
0: 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Thanks, Sandra. George?
2: Thank you, Tom. Thank you, Sandra. And here's something for you to lose weight without the pain.
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2: And welcome back, George Norrie, with our ghost behaviorist, Chris Boris. Chris, when you summon up a spirit to communicate with, do you ask for one specifically or do you just take whoever comes by?
9: I usually take the first person that usually comes to me. When I go to a place, I'll specifically ask for, you know, who's ever haunting this place. Like if I know somebody specifically is haunting it, I'm trying to interact with them and figure out, okay, well, why are you haunting this place? How can we help you? And go from there. But there's been times where I've been interacting with spirits and another one will kind of just come in and start wreaking havoc on the devices. I'm like, okay, wait a minute. You know, let's slow it down. We got to figure out who's who here. So you got to give them some ground rules of interacting.
2: How do you know they're being honest with you?
9: So one thing I'm going to do is finish with the BMC device because I was able to finish that because that ties into that question. Like I said, with the BMCs, I have four prompts on this, and they're each one is hooked up to an EM meter, which spirits can spike. So I have four prompts. The first one is yes. The second one is no. The third one is a question mark, which means I don't know. And this is derived from my breaking down the spirit world by their mindset, which I've created a classification list. And one of those classifications is the confused spirit. And I found out that there are confused spirits in the afterlife, and these mostly come from spirits that have died very abruptly, like a heart attack or car crash or something like that. And many times they don't realize they're dead. So there's been times where I get into an interaction with these spirits and they're just confused. And there have been times where I'm like, I'm talking to them and they'll hit the question mark. I'm like, oh, you're confused. So I have to go back and clarify. So that's why that prompt's there. And it's very helpful. The last prompt is an X. And this goes back to the story I told you about with the roles of the afterlife. There are things that spirits cannot tell us. So that's why I have the X. If they hit the X, that means I cannot tell you. And this is critical because there are times where I'm talking to spirits and there are times where they'll hit the X. Like this one time I was talking to this murder victim and I was trying to figure out who murdered her and she kept hitting the X. And I'm like, you can't tell me who murdered you? Like, this is crazy. So I was asking about, I was trying to dance around the question. And so I had a list of suspects and there was one person on that list that she kept hitting the X for. I'm like, why can't you tell me? And it turns out that there are karmatic repercussions for doing things like that. So again, there are rules to the afterlife.
2: Can't even testify on their own behalf, huh?
9: Well, they can if it doesn't karmatically count against them because it goes again to the Eastern philosophy of karma and how it affects the body and the afterlife situation. So you have to be very privy to all that stuff when you're talking to spirits.
2: So back to the question of do they lie?
9: Yes. So many times when I'm talking to spirits, for the most part, they will tell you the truth. Cause like I said, they just want to get their story out. You know, you come along and it may be like decades or centuries of, you know, trying to talk to people and they can't hear you or we can't hear them. So when they finally have a chance to interact with you, 9 times out of 10, they will tell you the truth. But there was one time Or there have been times where I'm talking to spirits and they'll kind of waffle on their questioning, because I like to

0: ask the same question in two different ways, so it elicits a yes and or a no. So I know that the answer that I'm getting is accurate. Mm-hmm. But there are certain times where they'll waffle on their questions. I'll ask it one way and they'll say yes, and I'll ask it a different way and I'll get a yes. I'm like, what is going on here? And I'll ask, are you lying to me? And they'll say yes. But many times when they do that, I find that they're just confused. So if they're doing this, I'll be like, are you confused? Hit that question mark if you're confused. And they'll hit the question mark. I'm like, ah, okay, we're confused. So I have certain prayers and mantras that I will throw out there that helps heal their mind. Because that's another part of all this. I'm trying to heal these spirits, heal the land, and center them, because that's the goal. You know, I have all these different classifications. I'm trying to center their mind so I can push them out and where they need to go.
1: How soon do these meters start to make their move when you try to communicate with a spirit? Right away, or does it take time?
0: Yeah, I tell you, George, like when I came up with this BMC device, my success rate has just tripled, like tenfold, because the spirits, they can read your aura. That's one thing I found out with this very quickly, is they can read your aura. If you're going to a situation where you're ego, you just want to get likes and clicks and views on your videos, they're less likely to interact with you. But if they read your aura and they're like, oh, this guy's really here to help me, they will interact with you a lot more. And when I put this BMC device out, they're like, ooh, what is this? And it intrigues them. And so they'll start interacting with it right away. And there's rarely a time where I'll go into a place that's known to be haunted, or maybe it's rumored to be haunted, and I'll be doggone, I'll start getting stuff on command, voices on command. I've gotten manifestations on command. I kid you not. Like, this is really next level. And I'm not just, you know, saying that just to put it out there. It really is.
1: And though you're in a physical location with your BMC device, where are the spirits? Are they in heaven? Are they in hell? Where might they be?
0: They're, for all intents and purposes, they're in the room. I've done tests where I'm like, okay, are you above us? You know, where are you? And they'll be like, yes, we're above you. Sometimes, and this is another misnomer, like spirits that have crossed over, they can actually come back and interact with you. Like, once they go through the tunnel of light, like, that's not the end. They can come back and interact with you. So sometimes, like, there's a bridge between our world and their world. So sometimes they're not fully occupying our world. They're like crossing this bridge into our realm, so to speak, and interacting with the devices there. So yeah, that happens a lot.
1: Have you ever had a spirit that didn't want to communicate with you? And if so, how do they act?
0: Yeah, I've run into a couple stubborn spirits. Like, they just, for whatever reason, they are, well, again, it goes to the classification list of the stuck spirit. Now, these are introverts of the afterlife. And there's extroverts as well, which I call the wandering spirit. But the stuck spirit, you got to, like, coax them out a little bit, because they just, they are set in their ways. They you find these kind of spirits in, like, attics and basements and closets, and they just, for whatever reason, they don't want to talk to you. But you have to know how to coax them out, and it takes a little longer, but, you know, you got to loosen their lips a little bit.
1: What do some of the skeptics say? I'm sure you have some.
0: Oh yeah, it's funny, because when I do these conventions and stuff, some of them will come up to me and they'll be like, well, I don't believe in this, but let me tell you my story. This is going to be the trope that happens. But for the most part, it's interesting, because when I show them what I'm able to get with this BMC device, they're like, this is very interesting, because you're getting things on command. It's very visual, like I said. And you're starting to put, like, with what I do, I interview spirits. What I'm doing is I'm connecting dots of information that has pretty much stared people in the face for a very long time. Once you start doing that, they're like, oh my gosh, they have these aha moments. And so it's hard to turn a blind eye to some of the stuff that I talked about with the clefts.

0: vacations and, you know, rules of the afterlife. So there is something to this.
1: You encountered a suicide victim. Tell us what happened there.
0: Yeah, so this kind of goes with the spirit that was kind of tight-lipped. I was going around checking out this, well, it was an iHeart radio studio. It was abandoned in Toledo. And there was a person there that killed himself, committed suicide in the 1960s. So when I went in there, I was getting a little bit of interaction, but I had a psychic medium come with me. And I wanted to get his story, but he was not wanting to give that story. And I was like, well, I asked this medium that I was with, I was like, well, why doesn't he want to tell me the story? And she's like, oh, he's very egotistical. He's like, oh, you won't understand. I don't want to talk to you about it. Like, this is, I did it for my own reasons and you're not going to know why. And I was like, wow. Okay. And he's basically using his energy to like kick us out because I started to get a headache. So yeah, you kind of encounter these spirits that are just like, I don't want nothing to do with you. Cause many times if I encounter a spirit that commits suicide, you know, they want help. They're stuck in this, like a hellish type of afterlife that you have to help them with. But this one, man, he was very proud. And I was like, I think this is probably why he maybe, this was his demise to begin with. Cause if you go back and, look at a lot of the news articles surrounding this person, he was living that lifestyle where he was building up like this world of ego and pride. And I think it really got the best of him, and he just carries it over into the afterlife. And if you're wondering, you know, do people retain their personalities in the afterlife? Absolutely. 100%. Somebody that's grumpy in life, absolutely carry that into the afterlife.
1: Do you ever encounter demons or demonic forces?
0: Oh yeah, I'm a big proponent of that in the Toledo area. I've cleansed a lot of houses, and a lot of times you get a lot of pushback from these spirits, especially. So I have prayers and mantras that I do, and I've created the first ever portable altar that I will take into homes, and I will set it up, and I have, you know, everything that I need right there to cleanse the house. And it's interesting because right before I start cleansing a house, things will start ramping up. Like I've had stuff pushed off desks. I've had voices happen. I've had like one time I had a stack of papers just fall over. And when they were sitting up against the wall, and I had a camera aimed at it, you could see this online if you look up Ghost Dr. Chris on YouTube, a private residence. But you can see this piece of paper being pulled out of this stack of paper like something was behind it, but it was impossible because it was up against a wall. There's no way this could have happened. And of course, you know, I was getting ready to cleanse the house, so these... when you do that, they're just—it's kind of like the custard's last stand. They're trying to detour you, but of course it doesn't work because I've kind of seen a lot of that myself. But yeah, it's kind of interesting when it does happen.
1: What new book are you working on now, Chris?
0: So I just created—I just wrote Ghost Interviews, and it's on sale now, and it contains 16. Of my best interviews with spirits. And it contains a lot of the interviews that I have talked about now, with the rules to the afterlife, the murdered lady that cannot tell me who murdered her. And I get real detail with all these different things that happen in the afterlife.
1: We'll come back in a moment with Chris Boris and chat more about ghost behaviors. We'll also take your calls right here on Coast to Coast AM.
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2: I'm Gianna Gelosi with your Fox True Crime Minute. A former Ohio music pastor and American Idol contestant, Caleb Flynn, has been sentenced to life without the possibility of parole for killing his wife, Ashley, in their Dayton area home earlier this year. Prosecutors say Flynn's wife was defenseless in bed when he shot her and then faked a home invasion to mislead investigators. But Flynn's lover, Aaliyah Botner, testified in court that he talked about hating his wife and having thoughts of killing her. The 40-year-old maintained his innocence at sentencing on an aggravated murder charge, crying and shaking as he read a statement apologizing to his two kids, saying they are his greatest joy in life. The girls were 9 and 11 when their mother was killed and didn't appear in court, but other family members read their written statements. Alyssa wrote, "I love you deeply with all my heart, and it's sad that you can't love anyone but yourself." Her sister Ava wrote, "My heart aches to see you hurt," adding, "but it was your choice to have that affair." 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I'm Gianna Gelosi with your Fox True Crime Minute.
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6: They just gave out the Nobel Peace Prize.
7: I'm Dave Anthony, Fox News. The winner, Navi Pillay, a former judge of the International Court of Justice and the ex-leader of the United Nations Human Rights Council, an organization President Trump withdrew the U.S. from last year. The Nobel Committee chair just said this about Pillay.
8: She provides substance, direction, and motivation for peace conferences in their modern form.
7: Navi Pillay is 85 years old and from South Africa.
9: Wow. Firstly, at this venue, your applause means a great deal to me. Really did. You know, you don't want to receive an award, prize, or anything unless the public agrees that you deserve this.
7: Democrats are speaking out against War Secretary Pete Hegseth's plan to make an execution by a U.S. military firing squad public. Senator Chris Murphy's calling it disgusting.
10: The December execution of Nadal Hassan will be live-streamed, the Pentagon says. Hassan was convicted of killing 13 people and injuring dozens more in a mass shooting at Fort Hood in Texas in 2009. Hassan, who was an Army psychiatrist at the time, said the shooting was an attempt to prevent soldiers from deploying to Afghanistan to kill Muslims.
7: Fox's Jared Halpern. There's new anti-ICE anger, this time in New York City after a shooting in an immigration enforcement operation.
11: ICE operates with impunity, that they sow chaos and terror across our country.
7: Mayor Zoran Mamdani, as hundreds of protesters gathered outside a hospital where a man here illegally with a criminal record is being treated after being shot.
12: DHS saying it occurred during a targeted operation when ICE agents surrounded the 28-year-old migrant's car and opened fire, injuring the man. A 5-year-old child inside the vehicle was not hurt. ICE has not revealed exactly what led to the shooting.
7: Fox's Chandler Painter, they're getting ready for a hurricane from Florida's Panhandle to Mississippi. Isaias now Category 2 with 110 miles.

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2: I've been accused by Matt Crow of being a Luddite. 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
3: Well, that's because you refuse to acknowledge the inevitability of AI replacing us. 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
2: 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You said, oh, did you see, or
3: actually,
2: day before you see.
3: Day before yesterday.
2: Yeah. See, got you there.
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0: The U.S. will not attack Iran before the November elections. President Trump posted that on Truth Social after reports he was considering a new round of bombing. The president wrote U.S. sanctions and a naval blockade of Iran's ports remain in place. A warship that had a long deployment has finally gotten back home, ending a long time at sea for thousands of American troops.
5: After months supporting U.S. military operations against Iran, the USS Abraham Lincoln returning to the San Diego Bay as dozens of sailors stood atop the aircraft carrier. The Lincoln left last November bound for the Pacific, but was redirected to the Middle East after the U.S. and Israel launched the conflict with Iran in February. Relieved by the USS George Washington in late August, the Lincoln began its journey home. Its record-long deployment of 265 uninterrupted days at sea, drawing national attention amid reports of psychological stress among the crew and severe supply shortages. The Navy revealing among the first to disembark were 64 fathers meeting their babies for the first time. Kristen Goodwin, Fox News.
0: As the price of oil drops about 1% this morning, on Wall Street, stock futures are rising, coming off a mixed day when the Dow gained 51 points, but the NASDAQ dropped 345. In the baseball playoffs, the Guardians stay alive.
6: Ramirez, deep drive, right field, way back.
0: Jose Ramirez homered and drove in three runs, leading Cleveland past the Chicago White Sox 9-5 on TBS, forcing a Game 5 finale in that series tomorrow night. The winner advances to play Tampa Bay in the American League Championship Series. Tampa Bay's NFL team got its first win of the season.
7: A little floater that's taken there and to the end zone. Yes, Irving for the touchdown.
0: Bucky Irving scored two TDs, leading the Buccaneers past the Dallas Cowboys 24-16 on Amazon Prime Video, kicking off Week 5. I'm Dave Anthony. This is Fox News.
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9: Your AccuWeather forecast today will be mostly sunny with a high of 85. Expect gentle south-southwest winds blowing at 6 to 12 miles per hour. Tonight will be clear with a low of 58. Tomorrow will bring plenty of sunshine with a high of 85. By Sunday, anticipate an abundance of sunshine with a breezy, very warm day ahead, reaching a high of 88. Looking ahead to Monday, expect partly sunny skies and continued very warm conditions with a high of 89. On our Town Square media station apps, we have a weather button with AccuWeather info. I'm AccuWeather meteorologist Joe Lundberg.
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11: Public punishment. Good morning, I'm Gordon Deal, along with Nicole Murray, on this Friday, October 9th. Glad you could be with us. Here's what we have for you this hour.
12: The Pentagon has announced it will live stream the firing squad execution of the Fort Hood shooter.
11: An ICE officer has shot and injured a man in New York. Feds ID'd their suspect as a criminal illegal alien from the Dominican.
12: When the sun sets on the Florida panhandle this evening, that's when Hurricane Isaias is expected to make landfall.
11: And America's renters gaining their political voice.
13: Both as candidates and as voters, the experience of renting for so long has really kind of shifted the way they think about how government and policy should be handling high housing costs.
11: Jillian Berman at MarketWatch on young Americans speaking out as they face the prospect of renting. New York City Mayor Zoran Mamdani said officers surrounded the 28-year-old man while he was in a car with a 5-year-old child and then fired. The child wasn't harmed. The incident happened yesterday afternoon in the Marble Hill neighborhood of northern Manhattan near the Bronx. Police Commissioner Jessica Tisch.
14: Based on evidence collected at the scene.

0: during a targeted operation to arrest someone described as a criminal illegal alien from the Dominican Republic. DHS said the man who was shot has a prior criminal conviction for grand larceny and multiple prior arrests for assault, robbery, possession of drugs, and weapons possession. Here's something for your lunch break, perhaps. In early December, the Pentagon has announced it plans to live stream the firing squad execution of Nidal Hassan, the former officer who admitted to killing 13 people in a shooting at Fort Hood Army Base in Texas 17 years ago. Defense Secretary Pete Hegseth said in an interview with the conservative news outlet Real America's Voice that execution by firing squad is a no-brainer.
1: So he's going to get a firing squad of soldiers, as it should be, and we'll make sure that people are able to watch that as public.
0: The execution is scheduled to take place on December 3rd at Fort Hood at 1 o'clock Central Time. Hassan's execution would be the first by the U.S. military in more than 65 years. A service member has not been executed by firing squad since 1945. The last military execution of any kind occurred by hanging back in 1961. Hassan, who is paralyzed from the waist down after being shot by law enforcement during his attack, is being held on death row at the military prison in Fort Leavenworth, Kansas. The Gulf Coast is closely tracking Isaias as it strengthened into a Category 2 hurricane, continuing its march north toward the Florida Panhandle. The National Hurricane Center said the storm, which first strengthened into a hurricane late Wednesday night, had intensified into a Category 2 storm with winds up to 105 miles an hour as of last night. Florida Governor Ron DeSantis said he mobilized the Florida National Guard and other emergency teams to stockpile supplies, restore power in the event of outages, and facilitate evacuations.
2: The problem for us in the panhandle is that northeast side of the storm is the dirty side of the storm. So if it hits Mobile Bay, you know, we're going to get a lot of storm surge in Pensacola, Santa Rosa, probably even like Okaloosa.
0: The storm is set to make landfall tonight. The latest forecast shows the storm shifting a bit more east with landfall closer to Pensacola late tonight. The storm is expected to weaken before making landfall likely as a Category 1 hurricane. It's the first Atlantic hurricane of the season. 10 minutes now after the hour on This Morning, America's First News. 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
10: There's a lot of consternation between Republican Oklahoma Congressman Kevin Hern, who's running for Senate, and appointed GOP Oklahoma Senator Alan Armstrong. Hern is widely expected to win.

0: now. He wants to be sworn into the Senate just after the election in November. And Armstrong wants to stay until the new Congress begins in early January. Hearn argues that state law says the Senate should swear in the winner as soon as the election is certified. 32 years ago, the Senate swore in GOP Oklahoma Senator Jim Inhofe after he won a special election to take the seat. That gave Inhofe an advantage over other senators elected in the fall of 1994. They didn't take office until January 1995. But since Inhofe became a senator in late 1994, he had seniority. The same would happen with Hearn or whoever wins the Oklahoma seat in November. With the Speaker's Lobby, Chad Pergram, Fox News.
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3: 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Hurricane Isaias is targeting America's oil refining nerve center. It comes at a time when there's almost no margin for error regarding energy supplies and prices. Analysis from Jay Young, founder and CEO of King Operating Corporation in Dallas. Jay, set the scene.
4: Well, anytime you have a hurricane or hurricanes, they shut in production. I mean, I've heard they've already shut in like 25% of oil and gas production offshore. And when that does, I mean, let's get real. I mean, our supplies are pretty tight already. You know, our supplies are tight. Strategic reserves are tight. It's not like we have a lot of wiggle room here. So what's going to happen is we're going to see oil and gas prices moving higher, because if you can't produce it and you need it, you know how that is. I mean, that's all this oil and gas is supply and demand. And if we had more supply than demand, prices go down. But right now, we're seeing prices moving up about 4% up to the mid-90s. And that's only because of what's going on with the hurricanes.
3: So that said, if you say that we have such a little margin for error here, I mean, we've been lucky then this hurricane season. This is the first named storm in the Atlantic, or the first hurricane in the Atlantic.
4: Yeah, first one to shut things in and to get people off. I mean, there's a lot of safety in regards to hurricanes, offshore rigs, and so they shut them in, shut them off, get people off. I mean, they don't want to take the liability, so they definitely have a lot of workers that can't work on the wells or can't take care of them. So they basically just shut them down. And if we see more activity like this in the future, we could see, higher prices, and not necessarily from the Strait or all the other reasons, everybody draining our strategic, not only our strategic reserves, but strategic reserves or reserves around the world have been drained, because of everything that's going on. And we're still seeing, lack of oil going through the Strait right now. And the supplies are so tight, and that's what's going to see our prices moving higher.
3: When a hurricane reaches the Gulf like this, I mean, how many workers could be affected, as you referenced, getting them off these offshore rigs?
4: Oh yeah, thousands. I mean, it's a huge cities on some of these rigs. Well, not small cities. I mean, small cities like where I grew up, there's thousands of people. But it's not only just that. It's that plus the trickle down of all the other people that live on or live off of oil and gas production and housing or food and all the other supplies that affect are affected. But the big loser right here is gas prices and oil prices and diesel prices and all these other prices are going to move up.
3: Yeah. We're speaking with Jay Young, founder and CEO of King Operating Corporation in Dallas. We're talking about Hurricane Isaias and its threat to refineries and oil production. How many potential barrels lost here are we looking at?
4: Yeah, you're looking at, the Gulf is about 1 million to 2 million barrels a day in production. And if you lose any of that, that they're shutting down, platforms, 5 or 6 platforms. I mean, you can see, hundreds of thousands of barrels a day. And like I said, it's so tight now that we need every bit of that.

0: we can get. And, you know, with this election and all the things, I think we're going to see prices really go up after the elections. I think it's just going to skyrocket.
1: Wow.
0: I think the politicians are doing anything and everything they can. You know, Trump wants, he wants red, and we're seeing a lot of blue coming in. And I mean, we're going to, and everything's, you know, doing everything. Everybody's doing everything they can right now. But I think after the elections, we're going to see some crazy numbers.
1: And that's why.
0: In regards to oil and natural gas.
1: What does Election Day have to do with it, for example?
0: Well, yeah. I mean, Trump does not want, he does not want a Democratic Congress. He does not want, he'll spend the next 2 years fighting off the, you know, impeachment. Not that they already won, but they don't have majority right now. But if they have the majority, and if they do get there, that's why he's trying to give away, what, $5,000 to every U.S. citizen if he gets elected. I mean, he's doing anything and everything. They're trying to. I'm sure there's a lot of things underneath the rugs right now that after the elections, they will come out, and we're going to see prices, you know, go up a lot at the end of the year. So it's a really great time. It's a really great time to look at oil and gas as an investment. Because I really do feel like that by the end of the year, we're going to see oil prices go up. And not only that, but natural gas prices. I mean, we haven't seen natural gas prices, which is a great byproduct of a lot of oil drilling. Mm. We haven't seen that go up as much. It's $3 an MCF right now. I do feel like it can go to $3.50 to $4 an MCF.
1: Thanks, Jay. Jay Young, founder and CEO of King Operating Corporation in Dallas. Also of note here, Iran has increased its attacks on shipping this week. An oil and chemical tanker near Qatar was struck Wednesday, causing casualties. And yesterday, Houthis in Yemen carried out attacks at the international airport in Saudi Arabia's capital. 20 minutes now after the hour on This Morning, America's First News. Here's Nicole Murray.
2: And now, the three big things you need to know. Number one.
3: A federal immigration officer has shot and injured a 28-year-old man in New York City while making an arrest, sparking protests. New York City Mayor Zoram Amdani.
4: ICE agents surrounded the man's vehicle before opening fire. They wore construction vests and masks that concealed their faces. There was no reasonable way to identify them as ICE agents.
3: Mamdani added that a 5-year-old child was in the car during yesterday's incident but was not harmed. The Department of Homeland Security described the man as a criminal illegal alien from the Dominican Republic.
2: Number two.
3: The Pentagon says the U.S. will live stream the Army's upcoming firing squad execution of a gunman who killed 13 people at the Fort Hood, Texas military base in 2009. Defense Secretary Pete Hegseth.
5: People need to understand that this is there's serious consequences for these types of things.
3: The execution of Nidal Hassan, a former Army psychiatrist, is set for December 3rd at 1 p.m. Central Time.
2: Number three.
3: An Arizona congressional candidate says she was sexually assaulted while fixing campaign signs in her district in August. Democratic nominee Bernadette Green Placentia explaining why she waited weeks to come forward.
6: And it just, you know, crossed my mind at that point, like, wow, I'm kind of being a hypocrite because I'm saying I'm going to fight for Arizonans, I'm going to fight for these folks, but I'm not fighting for women who've been victims of sexual assault.
3: Placentia added that she will continue her campaign for office. President Trump's administration has announced it is suspending Microsoft and several other firms from a program allowing foreign workers to apply for green cards. Supporters say the program attracts the best talent from around the world. Opponents argue it undercuts American students and workers. Mortgage rates have marched higher for the 7th week in a row. Freddie Mac reports that the 30-year fixed-rate mortgage climbed to 7.4% from 7.28% last week. That's the highest since 2023. In 2026, singles are getting creative. USA Today reports that Generation Z is cold calling coffee shops, restaurants, and bars to see if there are any cute singles there before arriving.
1: Come on.
3: I mean, it's kind of smart.
1: Are you saying like a bartender is going to be able to profile somebody and say this person is single?
3: I mean, I think it's more if there's attractive folks there.
1: I see.
3: I don't know how you're supposed to tell if someone's... I mean, wedding rings, I guess that's one way to tell.
1: Yeah.
3: So if there's everyone's there that's married,
1: Is it a good-looking crowd there tonight? That's the question that's happening.
3: I seriously think that's what they're doing.
1: 22 minutes after the hour.
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12: 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Calleja dreamed of being a police officer and fulfilled that dream by joining the NYPD in 1994. Now, he worked his way up to the rank of detective, and he answered the call after September 11th, serving at Ground Zero in the many months that followed. In 2022, sadly, he was diagnosed with multiple cancers tied to his heroic service. 5 months later, he sadly passed away. He is survived by his wife, Marilyn, and his 2 children. Because in the Tunnel to Towers Foundation, they were able to pay off the mortgage on the family home through their Fallen First Responder Home Program. 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
1: Thanks for being with us. The oldest members of Gen Z are about to turn 30, yet the Wall Street Journal says companies are devoting more time and resources than ever to figuring out how to give this manager-befuddling generation better direction. Here's career strategist Julie Bauke, known as Julie on the Job. Julie, your take.
14: A couple things. First of all, the oldest Gen Z is now 30. So we still kind of think of them as like 21-year-olds. I thought that was really interesting. I just discovered that. Second of all, I think the title of this article is misleading. It talks about gentle feedback. What they're really saying is, don't yell and scream at me. Give me feedback, but give me helpful feedback. Give me timely feedback, and don't yell at me. And you know, when you're frustrated with me, show me how to do stuff. There's things I don't know how to do. And it's not, when you read this article, it's really easy to go, snowflakes. But I was talking to somebody yesterday, she's in her mid-30s, and she said, she started a new job about 4 months ago, and she said, our leader leads by fear, confusion, and chaos. Nobody in our company knows what success looks like, knows what he's looking for. We spend more time trying to figure out what he means by what he says than we do in doing our work.
1: Jeez.
14: And so I said, you know, it's probably not going to change. I mean, a person like that generally doesn't take feedback. So what they're really saying is, we want to learn, we're open to feedback, but don't make us wait until an annual review by that point, it becomes, remember back in April when blah, blah, blah, and you can't remember anything. I mean, I think that's true for all of us. So I read this article, like, they're not asking for anything that isn't a decent request on how you ought to be treated at work. It's just they're the first generation to surface it and say, yeah, this doesn't work.
1: We're speaking with Julie Pauke, career strategist we know as Julie

0: on the job. We're talking about feedback for younger employees. This does seem to come down to manager training, doesn't it?
1: Oh, yeah. It's not just training, but it really goes back to who are you hiring? Who are you promoting?
0: Okay.
1: So who you promote is a reflection of the values of the organization. And so who are you putting into leadership roles? And then what are you holding them to? Your job is to train, develop, and lead your people. It's not to scare them into submission. I mean, we all have seen parenting styles like that. We've seen leadership styles like that, sort of the pounding of the fist. It might cause a very quick reaction, sort of like telling your kids, pick those shoes up for the 100th time. You know, they'll probably do it if you yell loud enough. But for the most part, when someone's yelling at us, I know this is true for me, and I've talked to a lot of people about it, is my first thought is, why can't you control yourself? I'm really not listening to what you're saying. And so this gentle leadership is not about being a snowflake and participation trophies. In my mind, it's just treating people like, you know, treating people fairly and openly by giving them feedback, letting them know what the expectations are, and not waiting for an annual review to do it.
0: Why is this taking so long then to come to the surface if this is so important?
1: You know what? Because we all put up with it for so long. When you're in an economy that's rough, like right now, like where job seeking is rough, let's just say.
0: Yeah.
1: It's hard to find a job. We put up with more. We just do.
0: Here's Julie. Julie Bauke, career strategist, we know as Julie on the Job. 30 minutes now after the hour on This Morning, America's First News.

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3: This is Fox on Health. The recent death of a lab worker in Russia has sparked fear it could be a case of pneumonic plague, though the World Health Organization has said the risk to the general public, especially outside of Russia, is considered low at this point. And Russian health officials say a full range of preventive measures were taken, including tracing the worker's contacts. The more

0: common form of plague, bubonic plague, comes from the bite of an infected flea, leading to swollen lymph nodes that can become open sores. Bubonic plague can also advance to the bloodstream or the lungs, which is where pneumonic plague is based, less common but severe, and able to spread quickly to other people through respiratory particles. Its symptoms include shortness of breath and coughing up blood. While it can be fatal and centuries ago killed millions, the WHO says recovery rates are now high if detected and treated with antibiotics within 24 hours of symptoms beginning. For more health news, go to foxnewshealth.com. I'm Lisa Brady with Fox on Health.
1: Here's your AccuWeather forecast. Today will be mostly sunny with a high of 85. Expect gentle south-southwest winds blowing at 6 to 12 miles per hour. Tonight will be clear with a low of 58. Tomorrow will bring plenty of sunshine with a high of 85. By Sunday, anticipate an abundance of sunshine with a breezy, very warm day ahead, reaching a high of 88. Looking ahead to Monday, expect partly sunny skies and continued very warm conditions with a high of 89. On our Town Square Media Station apps, we have a weather button with AccuWeather info. I'm AccuWeather meteorologist Joe Lundberg.
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3: Thanks for spending time with us. Welcome into Friday, October 9. Gordon Deal with Nicole Murray. Some of our top stories and headlines: an ICE officer shot and wounded a man during an arrest in New York City. The firing squad execution of the Fort Hood shooter will be live streamed. The woman who survived her lethal injection in Tennessee is reportedly walking with assistance and eating again. Oil shipments slow after Iran dials up attacks in the Strait of Hormuz. Baseball wants to reduce its regular season to 154 games, but expand the playoffs. Buccaneers over the Cowboys in Thursday Night Football. And an ice cream shop in Massachusetts goes viral after a fiery post on Facebook. That story in about 20 minutes. A growing number of political candidates are highlighting their experiences as renters and tenant organizers to push for rental affordability. It's a story by Jillian Berman, assistant managing editor at MarketWatch. Jillian, what have you seen?
4: Yeah, so a colleague and I have really been looking at what we're calling renter generation, which is kind of the rise of people in their 20s, 30s, and 40s renting for longer than they used to. And this story takes a look at what that's meant for their politics. So both as candidates and as voters, the experience of renting for so long has really kind of shifted the way they think about how government and policy should be handling high housing costs.
3: Okay, so have they made any headway here, I guess, in terms of getting elected and then two, impacting policy?
4: So, kind of the most prominent example of the success electorally is Zoran Mamdani. He ran on a lot of things, but one of them was to freeze the rent, and he has promised to do so. There's been, some back and forth around that, but that's something, it's an issue that he has not abandoned. In Los Angeles, one of the leading candidates for mayor was, a renter advocate. And then sort of in less prominent places, we've seen people emerge out of tenant advocacy to become elected representatives.
3: What other less prominent places here?
4: So, I guess less prominent. I live in Washington, D.C., but Washington, D.C. is one place. We spoke, as part of the story, we spoke with someone named Aparna Raj, who had a long career in tenant advocacy and is now poised to represent her ward in city council. So that's, the D.C. City Council has traditionally been mostly homeowners, and so she's kind of trying to be there as a voice for renters, and she's still renting herself.
3: Wow. We're speaking with Jillian Berman, assistant managing editor at MarketWatch. The story is called America's Renters Are Emerging as a Political Movement. You reference lots of places, like Seattle, Cambridge, I think South Carolina in the mix here, but not necessarily all with, say, rent, but just broader renter issues, right?
4: Yeah, so, one thing talking to people for the story that we found out is that there is advocacy surrounding tenant and renter issues in places that you don't necessarily associate with, having a big renter population. So, a place like Bozeman, Montana came up a lot, and that's a place that's seen kind of like an influx of interest.

0: from people, you know, from out of town as like a kind of like a vacation spot. And so there's been, you know, pressure on renters through Airbnb, you know, through people trying to Airbnb spaces and stuff like that. And so, you know, across the country, these renter advocates, they're kind of advocating for different things depending on what's possible politically and what people want. But it is definitely, you know, taking place outside of, you know, places that we associate with renting, like New York City.
1: What's the rental industry say about all this?
0: So they're noticing it. They've noticed, you know, some of the you know, successes of some of these tenant organizers have been not necessarily changing like city or state policy, but have been, you know, bringing landlords to the table to get collective bargaining agreements, kind of like what you would have, you know, in a labor union. You know, those have been mixed. It hasn't, it's, you know, it's definitely, it's not across the board successful, but there have been some successes at kind of guaranteeing things like, you know, not super steep rent increases or that the company will actually fix stuff, you know, things like that.
1: I thought it was interesting you said renters have kind of gained their voice back, meaning they had it once and then lost it.
0: Yeah, so... you know, before kind of the post-World War II period when homeownership really expanded, renters were, you know, kind of more prominent politically and advocated for, you know, tenant protections and things like that. And then, you know, mid-century, it just, the government made it a lot easier for people to buy homes. And so, you know, that kind of became like the dominant political voice as more people were able to do it.
1: Thanks, Jillian. Jillian Berman, Assistant Managing Editor at MarketWatch. 20 minutes now in front of the hour. On This Morning, America's First News. Coming up next, moon landing skepticism in the NFL.
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10: During a recent ceremony in Alaska, the Navy's newest missile destroyer, the USS Ted Stevens, named for the late Alaska senator, was officially commissioned. Alaska Governor Mike Dunleavy.
11: To the sailors who will serve aboard this ship, you carry an Alaskan name, and with it, the pride of an entire state.
10: Alaska Republican Senator Dan Sullivan spoke more about the ship's namesake and one of his long-held beliefs.
11: That America's national security and Alaska's are inseparable.
10: Acting Navy Secretary Hung Cao spoke about the ship's mission.
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0: stands ready to defend the homeland, deter aggression, and when called upon, fight and win.
1: The ship will make port in Norfolk, Virginia. Kevin Uretzky, Fox News.
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0: Thanks for spending time with us. Welcome into Friday. It is time now for the mic drop with this morning's Mike Gavin.
1: Good morning. Well, the New England Patriots are feeling a little better about things after their quarterback Drake May had a big game to propel them to a big win over Buffalo last Sunday. That means it's about time for the team's franchise quarterback to doubt whether that whole moon landing thing was real. May said on Boston Sports Radio this week, "I don't know about the moon. We're not really sure 200% if we went there or not. I wouldn't say I'm leaning one way or the other. I just know I'm a little bit skeptical."
0: Huh.
1: Yeah. Now, May isn't the first name athlete to doubt whether we made it to the moon or not. In fact, his teammate A.J. Brown wrote on social media years ago, "We got cars driving themselves, but we can't get back to the moon. Took me about 20 years to understand they've been lying to us our entire lives."
0: Wow.
1: Now, moon skepticism isn't just limited to the NFL. NBA star Tyler Hero said that not only doesn't he believe in the moon landing, he's also skeptical of anything that happened before 1950.
0: Oh.
1: Right. So, like, including, like, my parents' birth.
0: Yeah.
1: Apparently didn't happen.
0: Oh, World War II?
1: World War II,
0: yeah,
1: sure.
0: Yeah.
1: I mean, you know, there's a million. Like, Babe Ruth, I guess.
0: Oh, my God.
1: You know, not a thing.
0: Jeez. So,
1: Joe DiMaggio, I mean, you know.
0: Wow.
1: Yeah, yeah. So,
0: skeptical of anything that happened before 1950.
1: Just any history before 1950, he's just not so sure about.
0: Tyler Hero.
1: He's asking questions, Gordon. That's what he's doing. He's doing his research.
0: Okay. Is this how we call it?
1: Yeah, yeah.
0: Doing research?
1: He's doing his own research.
0: That's a lot to do.
1: He's just not 100% sure.
0: He's got a lot to do.
1: Yes,
0: Industrial Revolution, the whole bit.
1: Yeah,
0: a lot to happen.
1: It's going to take him some time. He may not have time to play this season.
0: Oh,
1: he's
0: going
1: to have to take the year off.
0: Wow.
1: And we all dream of getting back at someone who's rude to us on an airline, but few of us actually follow through like this. A TikTok user named Demetrius Fields says that a man sitting next to him spilled water on him while a flight attendant was collecting trash and offered no apology, simply saying, "It's water," as if that was supposed to make things better. So Demetrius concocted a scheme to get back at him. When the man went to the bathroom, he found out he was watching Steven Spielberg's Disclosure Day on his video screen. Demetrius immediately loaded up the same movie on his screen, but set it 15 minutes ahead so that the water spiller would then have the movie spoiled for him. He says it took the guy about 15 or so minutes before he realized that what Demetrius had done. Commenters were impressed with this level of pettiness, calling it genius and diabolical. One said that after discovering that the movie was being spoiled, Demetrius should have calmly turned to the water spiller and said, "It's a movie."
0: Mm.
1: Now look, you know, what do you want? It's a movie.
0: Yeah, okay.
1: It was watered and it's a movie.
0: I like and respect his pettiness here because he was wronged. This guy was rude if this is what happened.
1: Yeah.
0: But he got me thinking, would a perfectly placed piece of chocolate like on the man's seat.
1: Yes.
0: You know, have served, you know, a little karma here too. So the guy sits down on it, and then it melts while he's sitting on it the rest of the flight, and he's got a nice brown stain on his pants as he exits the plane, or simply have spilled his own water in the man's seat. So when he sat down in a nice moist seat.
1: Yeah. So yeah, I think that could have been the play there, the spilling of your own water,
0: and then
1: like,
0: you know,
1: it's water.
0: Gave the smart aleck retort. It's just water.
1: Yeah. I mean, those are very low tech options.
0: Yeah.
1: I feel like he had some more grand ambitions here. It seems like than just the little chocolate or a little water. But I see where you're going.
0: Mm-hmm,
1: there.
0: Mm-hmm. Nice, Mike. 13 minutes now in front of the hour. 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
12: Day now. Temperatures this afternoon on this Friday at 84 degrees under a sunny sky. The temperatures will drop overnight into the middle upper 50s. I'm meteorologist Ron Roberts on Lubbock's official weather station, News Talk KFYO.
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14: Thanks for being with us. A small study finds that artificial intelligence chatbots could help to diagnose patients days before seeing their physician. Researchers at Beth Israel Deaconess Medical Center in Boston examined online conversations from 98 patients who engaged with an AI chatbot up to 5 days ahead of their scheduled appointments. The New York Times says the bot explored their symptoms, the possible causes of their issues, and the potential treatments before generating a summary of each conversation. Doctors could then review the bot's summary in preparation for a patient's visit. They said the bot was helpful in about 75% of patient cases and that the technology may have changed the way they handled more than half of those cases. They also found that the bot had hallucinated or made stuff up only once during the conversations. Peter Brodeur, a resident physician at Beth Israel, said physicians compared the tech to a high-performing medical student or resident. 8 minutes now in front of the hour on this morning. Once again, here's Nicole Murray.
15: And now, the three big things you need to know. Number one.
16: New York City Mayor Zoran Mamdani says an ICE officer has shot a man after agents surrounded him and a five-year-old child in his car before firing multiple times.
17: Let me say this plainly. What happened today was an outrage.
16: Mamdani added that the child was not harmed and the 28-year-old was struck in the neck below his left ear. The Department of Homeland Security described the man as a criminal illegal alien from the Dominican Republic.
15: Number two.
16: Isaias has strengthened into a Category 2 hurricane as it continues moving north toward the Florida Panhandle. Alabama Governor Kay Ivey.
18: Right now, we're worried about strong winds, heavy rain, and possible spin-off tornadoes in certain parts of the state.
16: The National Hurricane Center said the storm is forecast to make landfall tonight.
15: Number three.
16: U.S. prosecutors have unveiled new criminal charges against former Venezuelan President Nicolas Maduro, accusing him and his wife of torturing Americans and others who were held in government custody. Attorney Jamie McDonald.
19: As this indictment alleges, Maduro, Flores, and other high-ranking members of their inner circle used a violent system of torture and repression to maintain their power in Venezuela.
16: The allegation

0: include beating, asphyxiating, and delivering electric shocks to victims. The USS Abraham Lincoln has returned home to San Diego for the first time in 321 days. Rear Admiral Robert Loughran.
1: Day in and day out across demanding seas and complex operational environments, our crew maintained peak readiness and executed the full spectrum of maritime missions with absolute precision.
0: The Lincoln's deployment included more than 250 uninterrupted days at sea this year. President Trump has promised that the U.S. will not attack Iran before the midterm elections. He added that he had productive conversations with Iran, though he did not provide specifics. The Daily Mail reports that Instagram is testing a feature that could save you from accidentally liking old posts. It's called a read-only mode that simply lets users browse without interacting with content.
2: Oh, does that matter?
0: Oh my goodness, yes.
2: Or you can't like an old post? That's like a not a thing?
0: Because if it's an old post, that means it's not in your newsfeed, which means you went to this person's profile, stalked them a little bit.
2: Oh.
0: So if you accidentally like it and they get that notification, it's like, eesh.
2: I see.
0: I forgot that you don't know this social media stuff.
2: I put that up on my Instagram, I guess. 6 minutes now in front of the hour.
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I swear to God, stop yelling at my bleeping employees. They're children. He added, it's the first job for most of them, and they're going to make mistakes. And he punctuated his post with, it's ice cream, for crying out loud. Grow up and act your age. The post struck a nerve. People from around the world began sharing the message and supporting the employees. And the support did not stop online. Customers began visiting Cold Stuff Ice Cream specifically to show their support, giving the newly opened shop a noticeable boost in business. That'll do it for this hour. For Nicole Murray and Mike Gavin, I'm Gordon Deal. 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

0: In West Texas, things can change fast. 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It leads. When storms hit, when elections are too close to call, or the streets in town are closed. No fluff, no delay, just the information you need when it matters most. 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
4: TSN News, I'm Chelsea Wade, and this is the Lone Star Farm and Ranch Report for Friday, October 9th.
5: Well, tracking Hurricane Isaias, it's going to be making landfall late this evening, possibly as a Category 3 hurricane. But will it be impacting our weather in Texas? I'm meteorologist Ann Brunoff. Your forecast coming up.
4: We also have a complete market recap coming up. Recent rainfall brought some much-needed relief to parts of Texas, but it wasn't enough to erase the state's ongoing drought concerns. While the moisture helped improve conditions in some areas, much of Texas remains unusually dry as farmers move deeper into the fall harvest season. The rain was welcome, particularly in areas that have struggled with prolonged dry weather, but significant moisture deficits remain. For producers, those conditions continue to affect soil moisture, pastures, and preparations for the next growing season. The latest U.S. Drought Monitor shows widespread improvement across the state, including central and south Texas and areas along the Red River, though pockets of severe drought remain and some areas missed out on the heaviest rainfall. With harvest underway and winter crop planting approaching, Texas farmers and ranchers are still looking for more consistent rainfall to help restore moisture heading into the cooler months. USDA says farmers will receive a record $13.8 billion in agriculture risk coverage and price loss coverage payments for the 2025 crop year. That's the largest annual payout since the programs were established in 2014. Ag Secretary Brooke Rollins says the money will help producers cover operating costs, prepare for next year's crops, and invest in their operations. Federal regulators are taking a closer look at competition in the agricultural equipment and seed industries. USDA and the Federal Trade Commission have launched a joint inquiry following complaints from farmers about equipment costs and restrictions on repair services. The agencies want to determine whether manufacturers and dealers are limiting competition, potentially driving up costs for farmers and independent repair shops. The announcement sent shares of major equipment manufacturers lower, including Deere, CNH Industrial, and AGCO. Meanwhile, USDA is also working with the Justice Department to investigate competition in seed markets. That review will focus on seed pricing, licensing, and other business practices amid concerns about rising input costs for producers. Federal authorities have seized or detained 90 shipments of biodiesel worth more than $2.8 million headed from the United States to Cuba. Immigration and Customs Enforcement says the shipments were flagged in September for suspected violations of federal export laws. 71 shipments totaling nearly 500,000 gallons were seized at Port Everglades in Florida. Another 19 shipments containing about 119,000 gallons were detained at the Port of Houston. The fuel was reportedly headed to a Cuban state-owned importing company, but a source familiar with the shipments told the Miami Herald the fuel was intended for a private Cuban business and that the transaction had received federal approval. Authorities say the investigation is ongoing. A bipartisan group of 68 members of Congress calling for federal action to address the impact of imported lamb on American sheep producers. The lawmakers sent a letter to the U.S. International Trade Commission supporting its ongoing investigation into whether lamb imports are harming the domestic industry. The investigation began in July following a petition from the American Sheep Industry Association. The group says imported lamb now accounts for more than 70% of the U.S. market, leaving domestic producers struggling to compete. Lawmakers are asking the commission to consider trade relief if the investigation finds that imports are causing serious injury. A hearing is scheduled for October 16th. The National Dairy Checkoff has a new leader following a comprehensive national search. Dairy Management Incorporated announced Corey Scott is the new president and chief executive officer. During a recent press conference, Scott said he'd been working for farmers for a long time.
6: This role is just a continuation of part of my identity. I've been very fortunate since the very beginning of my career to work for farmers. I've been in food and agriculture for close to 20 years, and I started in agronomy, so more on the row crop side of the equation, and spent some time in animal nutrition before landing solidly in the dairy industry. World Dairy Expo and being surrounded by dairy farmers has been something that I have found joy in for the last 15 years.
4: She most recently served as president and CEO of Midwest Dairy.
6: I worked for Land O'Lakes, kind of on the other side of the supply chain equation here, and held a variety of roles through my time at Land O'Lakes, but ultimately at the end of the day, I was working for farmers each and every day. My most recent role here at Midwest Dairy, it's been incredibly gratifying to work for the nearly 4,000 dairy farmers in the Midwest Dairy 10-state region, but I am so excited to officially transition and work with the 23,000 dairy farmers across the whole nation.
4: Scott takes over for Barbara O'Brien, who announced her retirement in March after a 25-year career at DMI, including as president and CEO since 2021. The United Sorghum Checkoff Program has a new executive director. Clint White took over October 1st, succeeding Norma Ritz Johnson, who will remain with the organization through January to help with the transition before retiring. White has served as the Sorghum Checkoff's communications director since 2021, overseeing marketing, producer outreach, and industry partnerships. He brings more than 20 years of experience in communications and marketing. In this new role, he'll work with the producer-led board and CEO Tim Luss to guide investments in sorghum research, market development, and education. Still to come, more ag news, Chief Meteorologist Dan Brunoff's weather, and the markets. As the Lone Star Farm and Ranch Report continues, this is TSN News.
7: What do we really know about James Tallarico? Tallarico said,
8: defending Trans Texas is something we have to do every day.
7: Tallarico supported using taxpayer dollars for sex change surgeries on young children, claimed denying your child's gender identity is abusive, said the trans community needs abortion care too, and even called Jesus a radical feminist and said God is non-binary.
8: Defending Trans Texas is something we have to do every day.
7: But it gets worse. James Tallarico voted to allow biological men access to women's bathrooms in schools and for biological boys to play in girls' sports, saying some things are more important than fair competition in sports.
8: Defending Trans Texas is something we have to do every day.
7: Radical liberal James Tallarico, for they, them.
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0: Not simply that farmers have become more pessimistic about the future, there's a growing concern about the economics of operating the farm right now, and input costs are playing a huge role in that angst. The index of current conditions fell 18 points in September, a very large drop for that index, compared with a 9-point decline in the index of future expectations.
1: He says rising production costs appear to be a major factor in those concerns, even as crop prices improved between mid-August and mid-September.
0: That tells us something very important. Farmers' assessment of their current situation deteriorated considerably more than their expectations for the future. And when we look at what's driving that, input costs really stand out. A record 52% of respondents said higher input costs were their biggest concern. 54% said high input costs were the main thing limiting improvement in their farm's financial situation. So even though commodity prices and farm incomes expectations have changed with crop prices increasing from mid-August to mid-September, producers are looking at the cost side of the equation and seeing a pretty significant constraint.
1: The survey also found farmers were less optimistic about their financial performance and more cautious about making major investments.
0: That's also showing up in how farmers are thinking about their own finances. The Farm Financial Performance Index dropped from 103 in August to 90 in September. When farmers are less confident about their financial performance, it's not surprising that they become more cautious about making investments. The Farm Capital Investment Index fell another 6 points to 39 this month, and that's relatively low for that index, though it has been ranging from about 35 to 50 for quite a few months now.
1: Despite those near-term concerns, farmers remain optimistic about the long-term value of farmland, with that index reaching a record high last month.
0: Farmers are feeling more pressure on the economics of the operation today. That's making them more cautious about the next 12 months. But there's an interesting counterpoint in this month's data. Despite the decline in overall sentiment, the long-term value expectations index reached a new high of 168. That's a striking contrast. Farmers are telling us that they're concerned about current input costs and their financial performance over the next year, while at the same time, they continue to have very strong expectations for farmland values over the longer term. The two things aren't necessarily inconsistent. Farmland is a long-term asset, while input costs and farm margins can change very quickly, and we've seen that in recent years.
2: Go Texan from the State Fair of Texas, powered by the Texas Department of Agriculture.
3: This is a pretty cool program administered through the state called Farm Fresh. This is Catherine Wright Steele.
4: Farm Fresh Initiative is connecting Texas agriculture producers with schools and child care centers and other programs that are serving Texans fresh, healthy meals.
3: She says everyone benefits from this program.
4: Local food is nutritious and it tastes delicious. And when we purchase local food from our growers here in Texas and serve them to our students that are in school learning, we not only are supporting our local economy, but we're supporting our students that are going to grow up and be our state leaders one day and have them understand how important agriculture is.
3: That's Catherine Wright Steele with the Texas Farm Fresh Initiative. From the Go Texan Pavilion at the State Fair of Texas, I'm Alan Skaya, TSN News.
5: High and dry here across the Lone Star State, while residents in the southeast are bracing for Hurricane Isaias. Its details in our weekend forecast coming up. I'm meteorologist Dan Brunoff. Weather's next.
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1: And we're back with the weather on the Lone Star Farm and Ranch Report. 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
2: Well, thank you so much. Good morning, everyone. We're high and dry here across the Lone Star State this morning. Checking out the radar, there's not a drop of rain falling anywhere across the state. Different story, though, across the southeastern United States, while residents across Mississippi, Alabama, Georgia, and even the west coast of Florida bracing for Hurricane Isaias, its projected landfall sometime towards midnight tonight. Latest stats as of 4 a.m. this morning put Isaias about 200 miles south of the mouth of the Mississippi River. It's picked up forward speed overnight, moving north-northeast at 15 miles per hour, so at least it's moving faster. But the flooding threat is imminent. We have flood watches in effect for eastern Mississippi, the whole state of Alabama, also the western half of Georgia, and also we have hurricane warnings in effect from around Destin, Florida, over towards Pascagoula, Mississippi, and storm surge warnings in effect for Alabama and the western panhandle of Florida. Forecast storm surge right now. Look to be anywhere between 4 to 8 feet, it looks like, right now. So, again, we want to continue to monitor this for our residents there in the southeastern United States. Wind up to 115 miles per hour, making it a category 3, 110 rather, almost a category 3 hurricane. Further strengthening is possible before landfall by midnight tonight. It may weaken 5 or 10 miles per hour as it approaches land due to the wind shear coming in, blowing the cloud tops off. But again, very dangerous situation setting up on the Florida Alabama coastline. Pensacola, Florida, bad news for them. All right, our weather here is quiet, so we're actually going to keep high pressure in control in the upper levels of the atmosphere today through the weekend and through the middle of next week. Only rain I'm seeing will be early next week across the coastal plain, but as we head towards the end of next week, looks like we'll see a pretty strong cold front come through the entire state. Chance for showers and storms along the front from the Panhandle South Plains all the way down towards the Texas coast. Late Wednesday through Friday evening. Behind the front, winds will shift to the north, gusts to 25 to 30 miles per hour, a true cold front here across the state, finally dropping temperatures into the 60s, 70s, and low 80s from Amarillo down to Brownsville. Also, very breezy conditions I do want to mention here starting late this weekend through the middle of next week from the south, gusts to 30 across much of Texas, increasing our fire danger. But the drought situation has improved a little bit, but a lot of us still in a pretty major drought. I'm meteorologist Dan Brunoff in the TSN Forecast Center.
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3: What do we really know about James Tallarico? Tallarico said,
4: defending Trans Texas is something we have to do every day.
3: Tallarico supported using taxpayer dollars for sex change surgeries on young children. Claimed denying your child's gender identity is abusive. Said the trans community needs abortion care too. And even called Jesus a radical feminist. And said God is non-binary.
4: Defending Trans Texas is something we have to do every day.
3: But it gets worse. James Tallarico voted to allow biological men access to women's bathrooms in schools and for biological boys to play in girls' sports, saying some things are more important than fair competition in sports.
4: Defending Trans Texas is something we have to do every day.
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3: It's market information on the Lone Star Farm and Ranch Report. Some light cash cattle trade developed in Nebraska at 345, which was steady to $3 lower than last week's weighted average. But otherwise, the other major feeding states have yet to trade any cattle. Box beef prices closed lower. Choice down 77 cents to 374.85. Select off 248 to 351.73 on 131 loads. Base grade spot cotton bids in Texas from 72.44 to higher grades of 78.44 on more than 2,200 bales. The Cutlook A index was down 105 points to 90.65. The AWP was down another 135 points to 63.81. The live cattle complex ended the day slightly softer, unable to push the contracts higher without improved fundamental support. October live cattle, though, closed up 27 cents at 221.87. December live cattle down 22 cents at 223.55. February live cattle down 70 cents at 225.85. The feeder cattle complex also ended the day lower, unable to gain any substantial technical position without having the support from the live cattle complex. October feeders closed down at 12 cents at 338 and 2 pennies. November feeders down 92 cents at 334.87. January feeders lost $1.97 to close at 328.42. The lean hog complex ended the day lower and disappointed, as not only did the futures market close lower, but once again, pork demand was softer as well. October lean hogs closed down a dollar and a dime at 75.82. December lean hogs down 50 cents at 68.60. February lean hogs down a nickel at 69.87. November and December Class 3 futures closed with 30 and 32 cent gains, respectively, to bring that November contract to 16.14. The cotton market traded both sides of unchanged. Traders are awaiting today's supply-demand update, the CFTC data, and any reflective news regarding the Iranian conflict. October expired at 76.21, down 9 points. December ended at 79.94, also down 9. And March finished at 83.03, 9 points lower. Estimated volume was 40,931 contracts. Corn futures traded modestly lower, pressured by continued strength in the U.S. dollar and concerns over demand. December corn closed down 1¾ at $5.25. March corn down 1¾ at $5.15. May corn down 2 pennies at $5.22. Wheat closed modestly lower as the U.S. dollar remained firm, while weakness in corn and soybeans provided no support. Traders are not expecting any major changes in today's WASD report, but will be watching global demand estimates closely. December Chicago wheat closed down 3¼ at 683¼. March Chicago wheat down 3¼ at 697¾. December Kansas City wheat down 2¼ at 736¼. March Kansas City wheat down 3 pennies at 749. Some sharp reversals on Wall Street. The S&P 500 lost 36, the Dow 52, and the NASDAQ slid 345. I'm Chelsea Wade, TSN News.
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5: Hi, I'm Michael. 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
0: Is it? Is there an emission fee?
8: No.
9: Good morning, guys. Good morning.
0: Oh, hello. That was weird.
8: Oh.
0: I didn't have anything in my headphones.
10: Well, now.
0: All of a sudden, George says good morning.
10: happy Friday, George.
0: I guess you were reading the details of the first responder celebration.
10: Yeah, that's going to be, October 24th.
0: How bizarre.
10: And at the Civic Center from 10 a.m. to noon. We'll have a friend of ours come in and talk about that. That'll be quite an event to celebrate our police and our LFR folks.
0: So tell me, George, how long were we oblivious?
11: The music faded out. It wasn't that long.
0: Oh, okay.
11: I was over here doing gymnastics, waving at
10: you. You're always doing gymnastics.
0: I wonder what you were doing.
10: We thought maybe a bug had flown in there, like a bee.
0: Watching his Richard Simmons video on there.
10: Right.
0: Wow. Okay.
10: 59 degrees outside, Tom. And we can expect the next 2 days with warmer weather starting Monday. How about that? We're going back to warm weather.
0: I would just as soon stay cool. But anyway, a lot going on this weekend.
10: Yeah.
0: Got some football we'll preview here in just a little bit.
10: Got some scores from last night and we'll give you the rundown on the games tonight.
0: Yeah, Friday night games.
10: Mm-hmm.
0: Also, hey, we got a special guest coming in the studio today. James Neesmith from Science Spectrum. And he's going to bring Blaze with him. Blaze is conducting Bubble Fest this year.
10: That's always fun for the kids.
0: Well, you know, they do like liquid nitrogen bubbles and dry ice bubbles, and he's going to be doing bubbles. You remember they did bubbles when we were in here.
10: Yeah, that's quite a talent that fella has.
0: When he first was here, I think he was 17. I think he's just 21 years old.
10: A real nice guy too. I love the Science Spectrum. You know, if you want to give mom a break for a few hours, the dads can take the kids over there and they can run amok and see all the exhibits.
0: Run amok or run him amok?
10: Anything like my dad. Meet me back at the car in 2 hours. I mean, they have movies and the exhibits. It's fun. I'd say the sweet spot for kids there is what? 6 and up? 7 and up?
0: Yeah. I don't know. Maybe median age there would probably be 8, 9.
10: Yeah.
0: 10.
10: That's fun.
0: Anyhow, coming up this day in history, and we also have some information about entertainment around the hub this weekend. So,
10: latest on the hurricane, too.
0: Yeah.
10: The Gulf. And what happened to the Cowboys last night?
0: Oh, my God.
10: We'll talk about that as well.
0: Sunrise WK, it is 627, the news and talk of West Texas, 95.1 FM, 790 AM, and on the stream at KFYO.com.
8: 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Lubbock police are investigating a shooting that injured 19-year-old Xavier White Wednesday night in the 1600 block of 38th Street. White was transported to University Medical Center with moderate injuries. Police say he was attempting to sell or exchange a gun with two people in a vehicle when an altercation occurred. One person fired, striking White. No arrests have been made. I'm George Odom. For more news, stay with KFYO, KFYO.com, and the KFYO app.
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16: TSN headlines. The public will be able to watch via live stream the execution of the former Army major who killed 13 people at Fort Hood. Nadal Hassan will be put to death by firing squad on December 3rd. Members of San Antonio's City Council prepare for a possible legal battle to block the opening of an ICE processing facility. It's slated to open next year. A live bomb found last month at Houston's Bush Airport leads to four police officers being transferred. The weapon was found in a restroom, and security experts suggest those officers weren't properly trained. Lawyers for the man convicted of killing a Dallas rapper won a new trial because of a juror who couldn't stay awake. They claim a woman on the jury slept through much of last month's testimony. Blue Origin announces a new state-of-the-art manufacturing campus in Williamson County, aiming to support the company's satellite communications. In sports, the Dallas Cowboys lose a close Thursday night matchup to Tampa Bay. The San Antonio Spurs fall to Atlanta in their NBA preseason opener. With your Texas news headlines, I'm Kristen Yates.
17: All rise.
18: The state of Texas versus Juan and Mary Sanchez. The charge? Child abuse. For refusing to recognize their son as a girl.
19: Sounds insane, right? Well, Gina Hinojosa supports the radical policy of taxpayers paying for sex change surgery for kids and the assault on parental rights. And Hinojosa believes schools should be able to transition children behind their parents' backs. But that's just the beginning. Gina Hinojosa supports allowing boys and girls sports and in their locker rooms. It's gross, unfair, and harmful to girls. And what does Gina Hinojosa say about it? Listen to this.
20: I really don't understand how girls would be hurt by this. A threat to our little girls that doesn't exist.
19: Gina Hinojosa, radical, dangerous. We cannot allow her to become governor of Texas.
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22: Top Lane's weather forecast over the next 3 days. Now we're going to cover the weekend as temperatures at 84 degrees this afternoon, partly cloudy sky. Temperatures falling into the middle upper 50s. Saturday temperature 85 degrees, a slight increase, with morning lows warming into the mid 60s by Sunday morning. That's going to be a warmer day. Sunday temperatures at 88 degrees. Rain chances holding off for the weekend, but rain chances may be increasing next week. There's a lot of tropical activity down in the Gulf, and we'll keep you advised. From the KMAX Storm Team, I'm meteorologist Ron Roberts on Lubbock's official weather station, News Talk 95.1 FM, 790 AM, KFYO.
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0: close by.
1: Bobby Bear.
2: 1974.
0: Make me, oh, make me, Lord, more than I am.
1: Wow.
0: Make me a peace in your master.
2: I've never known a priest who wasn't a football fan, though. All the Catholic priests I've ever met were huge football fans, and I had one Father Meade where I grew up, and he was a huge college football fan. And brother, he never said Mass past like 11 o'clock in the morning. He gave that off to the younger priests, because like at 11 o'clock, he was over at the rectory watching football.
1: Wow. Okay, just got a text from 543. Northbound Frontage Road, where the accident occurred the other afternoon, meaning I-27 in the loop.
2: Where the backhoe went head-to-head with the cement.
1: Yeah, traffic moving freely.
2: Oh, good. They got it cleaned up pretty quick.
1: So I guess they've deemed that safe.
2: Yeah, well, from what I understand is the engineers took out the loose stuff to the point where they were satisfied that nothing else would drop, and then they slung a steel net underneath it, just in case they didn't catch everything. So, should be safe.
1: Anyway.
2: You might want to hit the gas if you approach. don't spend too much time under there.
1: Okay, so Matt mentioned earlier the Buccaneers, you know, and the Cowboys. Did you watch this game?
2: I did. I was fascinated. And I saw Jerry Jones amping out in the box after the game.
1: Yeah, he looked like he was soiling himself.
2: He was not happy. Did Prescott throw two interceptions? Is that what I heard?
1: I'm not exactly sure, but the interesting thing about this was, you know, Baker Mayfield is out.
2: Yeah. And Jalen Daniels
1: right,
2: is the quarterback.
1: Right, but they just gave Mayfield, like, what was it, $300 million or something?
2: He'll get better. He just had that thumb injury.
1: But anyway, so Jalen Daniels comes in. He does not look – this is his first NFL start.
2: Yeah.
1: And, you know, what a way to go, man.
2: He threw a touchdown.
1: He was 6 years. He played college ball for 6 years.
2: Wow.
1: Well, I say he was in college for 6 years. I don't think he played for 6 years. He probably was redshirted or something.
2: Tamp-

0: ran for 241 yards, and they blasted the Cowboys' middle. I mean, there's no sense in making excuses.
1: They just outplayed them.
0: Yeah. Now the Cowboys are 2-3. Bucks are now 1-4. But that rookie quarterback, Jalen Daniels, he's got some moves.
1: Something else.
0: Yeah.
1: Well, he caught a snap pretty quick because he was sitting there fooling around in the pocket and got sacked.
0: Yeah. Dak was 24 for 42 for 316 yards, one touchdown, and two interceptions. I forgot the other one. And they were at home against a team that was 0-4.
1: Yeah, that's sort of humiliating.
0: Yeah, you can say that. I guess this isn't the Cowboys' year, huh?
1: Well, they were talking about how fantastic that the Cowboys were, and that great things were happening. You look for great things to happen on the field tonight. Great things did happen on the field, it just didn't happen for them.
0: Yeah. It's the Buccaneers that great things happen. Now, I'm impressed with that quarterback.
1: Yeah. I don't think he's going to be a backup quarterback too long.
0: No. Uh-uh. Particularly if Baker doesn't heal well.
1: Well, what I'm saying is even if Baker comes back, somebody's going to pick this guy up.
0: Yeah, yeah.
1: Anyway, Sunrise OEK, it is 6:39. We are the News and Talk of West Texas. Happy Friday.
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3: I'm Nicole Murray with Your Money Now. Delta Airlines missed Wall Street earnings estimates for the first time in 2 years and cut its 2026 profit forecast. CEO Ed Bastain said demand remains strong and that fares appear to be rising further as fuel prices stay high. Jet fuel prices have surged this year amid the Iran war, driving up airlines' second largest cost after labor. SpaceX has announced an agreement to purchase a nationwide spectrum portfolio as it pushes its Starlink service deeper into the U.S. telecommunications market. The deal involves the acquisition of the spectrum portfolio of Grain Management. Shares of AT&T, Verizon, and T-Mobile tumbled upon the news. Meta Platforms said it has banned advertisements by ByteDance, the Chinese parent company of TikTok, on its platforms in the U.S. and a handful of other countries. The tech giant's ban takes effect immediately in the U.S., Canada, Egypt, and more. Futures are higher this morning. NASDAQ futures up by more than 200 points. That's Your Money Now.
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1: All right, on this day in 1944, English bass guitarist, singer-songwriter John Entwistle from The Who was born on this day. He died on the 27th of June, 2002 in room 658 at the Hard Rock Hotel and Casino in Paradise, Nevada. One day before the scheduled first show of The Who's 2002 United States tour, 57 years old, Entwistle had gone to bed that night with Allison Rouse, a local stripper and groupie, who woke up the next morning only to find him cold and unresponsive. Wow.
0: I thought we didn't talk about what happens in Vegas.
1: Well, obviously this one didn't stay in Vegas.
0: Did you ever see The Who in concert?
1: Yeah. Yeah, I think it was a Texas Jam. It was miserably hot and humid. Anyway, what else happened on this day in history?
0: Che Guevara, one of Castro's contemporaries, met his end in 1967. The socialist revolutionary and guerrilla leader is killed at 39 by the Bolivian army.
1: Che Guevara. Sounds like some sort of disease.
0: He was trying to ferment communist revolution in South America. And the Bolivians and certain secret agencies didn't want that to happen. So when they caught him, they killed him. 1975, Andrei Sakharov won the Nobel Peace Prize. 1936, Hoover Dam began transmitting electricity to Los Angeles.
1: Okay, now we just had our event with the excavator trashing the overpass, Loop 289. How'd you like this to happen? 1992. 18-year-old Michelle Knapp is watching television with her parents in the living room in Peekskill, New York. She hears this massive thunderous crash. Her Chevy Malibu got trashed by a meteorite.
0: How big was it?
1: Or a meteor.
0: Like a brick-sized meteorite? Or?
1: Well, they just said a sizable hole in the rear end of her car. It was an orange 1980 Malibu and a matching hole in the gravel driveway underneath the car.
0: Wow.
1: So it went all
0: right
1: the way through the car.
0: Holy cow. No more Malibu.
1: Oh, a bowling ball-sized rock.
0: Okay. Do you think if you and I got some surgical tubing and got up on the roof of the Pioneer and some of those old bricks from Broadway and launched them off across Lubbock, you think people would buy it that those were meteorites?
1: No.
0: Did you ever do that as a kid with water balloons?
1: Yeah.
0: Yeah.
1: Well, actually, we had a thing when we were working with a youth group at church, and we had, it was this thing centered around spam. Like one night we built spam castles, and then one night we had a spamfrontation. But we had some of those surgical tubing slings, and we were launching spam grenades across the gym.
0: Okay, you know how San Francisco has lots of hills? Some buddies of mine weren't invited to a pool party in high school. We got kind of mad about that, and that we could go on the hill and look over the pool of the kid's house who was having the party. So we started launching water balloons into the backyard. Little did we know that several members of the football team were down there. And we nailed a few of them and their dates. Those guys came running up the hill after us. They must have ran after us for a mile and a half.
1: Did they ever catch
0: you? No, they gave up.
1: Did they ever know who did it?
0: They suspected.
1: But they couldn't prove it.
0: Mm-mm. 1988, rotary engine inventor Felix Wankel died. Now, was the Mazda the Wankel engine?
1: Yeah, I think it's the Mazda rotary, yeah.
0: Yeah. Oh, 1974, Oscar Schindler, of course, with the famous Spielberg movie, credited with saving 1,200 Jews during the Holocaust, he passed away. What a movie. If you haven't seen it, see it.
1: All right, back in 2008, Sir Paul McCartney, a vegetarian for 30 years, was said to be furious when he heard that a Liverpool branch of McDonald's restaurant displayed his picture. He went ballistic, accusing them of using it to attract customers.
0: McCartney was famous for saying he never ate anything that had eyeballs.
1: So Sir Paul was quoted as saying, "What sort of morons do McDonald's think Beatles fans are?" All right. Sunrise OBK, the news and talk of West Texas. 95.1 FM, 790 AM, and S. We're streaming, KFYO.com.
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1: All right, here we go. Here, there, on the hips. We're doing the Macarena.
0: I always think of Al Gore when I hear that song.
1: Why?
0: I don't know.
1: Hey, okay. M&M's rank as the numero uno most popular candy in America for Halloween this year, holding top spot nationally. You got numero uno M&M's, Sour Patch Kids in second, Skittles number 3, Reese's Peanut Butter Cups 4, and Nerds Gummy Clusters number 5.
0: If you had to choose between Jelly Bellies and M&M's for the rest of your life, what would it be?
1: I think I'd do the Jelly Bellies because they have multiple flavors.
0: Yeah, yeah, I kind of like that.
1: All right, so these are the observances that you should be keeping holy today.
0: Today is Leif Erikson Day. Of course, the Norse explorer who...
1: Was he a Viking?
0: Oh, yeah, he sure was.
1: What did they
0: eat?
1: Speechimer.
0: They ate pigs,
1: blood,
0: beef,
1: sausage,
0: mutton, goat, chickens, geese. Wow. They also ate cabbage, onions, leeks, peas, beans, and turnips.
1: And speechimer.
0: They drank ale. They brewed their own beer.
1: Okay.
0: Today's World Post Day. Get out there and mail something.
1: The stamps are now, I think, $1 a holler.
0: Right. I could walk it over there cheaper than I could mail it. And... I think we still have that big egg production plant in Friona, don't we? Am I getting that wrong? I thought there was an egg.
1: I think it's Calmaine Foods. Calmaine.
0: Today is World Egg Day. Historically, always on the second Friday in October. You have any eggs this weekend?
1: Sure. I had eggs yesterday.
0: Did you? What'd you do?
1: I took, and this is a impromptu Tommy's in the kitchen. I got a new wok. Mm-hmm. For my birthday.
0: Electric?
1: No. I got a gas stove.
0: Oh, okay.
1: So this is a carbon steel made in wok. So I took 3 strips of thick bacon and I diced them up. I dropped them in the wok on low temp. And then I cracked a couple of eggs and dropped them in there. And then diced up some fresh jalapeno, put it on a tortilla, topped it with the eggs and bacon.
0: Mm. That sounds good.
1: Good stuff.
0: Also, one of George's, almost a holy day for George. Today is International Beer and Pizza Day.
1: Oh.
0: Yeah.
1: What kind of beer you drink, George? Cold beer?
0: Michelob?
11: Cold Michelob Ultra.
0: Yeah.
1: Oh, you know how smooth that is?
0: Very popular. And last but not least, today is Curious Events Day. National Curious Events Day.
1: Curious Events Day. Wow. Curious Events. I guess that would be something that would be unexpected or Well, something like a bizarre event?
0: Like looking up into the sky and the clouds formed George Washington's face or something?
1: That happened to me. I was driving now west, 82nd west, and I saw Mother Nature in the clouds.
0: And then you rear-ended somebody.
1: It was the whole reproductive system. Wow.
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13: This is a very strange year, though, when it comes to this election. 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She's 1 point down, according to Matt Towery. 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
14: 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And each flag planted as part of this powerful movement is honoring a life that was lost. 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
15: Good morning, mild day now. Temperatures this afternoon on this Friday at 84 degrees under a sunny sky. The temperatures will drop overnight into the middle upper 50s. I'm meteorologist Ron Roberts on Lubbock's official weather station, News Talk KFYO.
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1: Sunrise OBK, good morning. It is 6:55. All right, Defense Secretary Pete Hegseth announced yesterday that they would be live streaming the firing squad execution of former Army officer convicted of the mass shooting at Fort Hood, Nadal Hassan. It's going to be taking place on December 3rd, 1 p.m. at Fort Hood.
0: That's Central Time?
1: Yeah. Well, Fort Hood's on the Eastern Coast Time, right?
0: Is it? I thought it was Central.
1: Oh, maybe it is. Anyway, I'm sure that it will be played and replayed over and over again. But, wow. I think we were talking about this. And, I think public execution would be a real deterrent for a lot of people.
0: You know, there's no doubt that he did it. I mean, they have it on video and plain to see that he's the perpetrator and so forth. And to murder your fellow servicemen in cold blood, that deserves the death penalty. Now, I'm going to have to think about live streaming this live and the implications of that, you know, particularly for children and so forth. And I would hope that something that only adults would see.
1: Getting a little bit more creative, this is what I think should happen. I think what they should do is they should focus some sort of infrared beam on his eyeball, like on his retina. And as soon as that is interrupted, it automatically trips a trigger on a 50 caliber.
0: What a mess.
1: And so just set it up and just say, we'll see you, pal. And as soon as he blinks or nods off, till game over.
0: Well, why stop there? Why not put a GoPro on his head? Then you could do a split screen of the guys that are doing the shooting and what he's seeing with the guys aiming at him.
11: You know, the fear of public execution isn't what keeps me from staying above the law. Mine is I don't want to be on that Facebook page where they post your mugshot.
1: Oh, you don't want to be, put your weight on there. You want to be on Mugshot Monday?
11: No, they put your weight on there.
0: Yeah,
11: no,
0: Mugshot
11: thank you.
0: Magazine. Yeah.
1: Well, you know, also, you know, George, he doesn't like bologna. So, you know, he doesn't want bologna Friday. By the way, it is bologna Friday.
0: It is, yeah. A little bit of mayonnaise, jail. Lettuce, and bologna and on white bread at the jail.
1: All right.
0: Just in case you guys get in trouble.
1: Coming up, the Science Spectrum, James Neesmith, Blaze and Company are in the house, and we're going to be blowing some bubbles.
0: All right.
1: It's a bubble fest.
0: Bring
1: at
0: it
1: the
0: on.
1: Science Spectrum.
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1: I'm Gianna Gelosi with your Fox True Crime Minute. 14 years after UNC student Faith Hedgepeth was found murdered in her apartment in Chapel Hill, her accused killer has gone to trial. Miguel Salguero Olivares is charged with first-degree murder, rape, and burglary in the 19-year-old's death. Hedgepeth's roommate and another friend found her partially nude and beaten to death in her bedroom on September 7, 2012. In her opening statement, the assistant district attorney says Salguero Olivares left his DNA all over the crime scene. She alleged he broke into Hedgepeth's apartment, hit her over the head with a bottle of rum, and then sexually assaulted her, writing a note on a fast food bag before he left her alone, quote, dead or still dying, adding that he killed Hedgepeth in a fit of rage, not because he knew her. Salguero Olivares was arrested in December 2021, 9 years later, after police say they linked his DNA to Hedgepeth's bedroom through genetic genealogy. The match was confirmed after police ran Salguero Olivares' DNA after a DWI traffic stop. There's more on this story at foxnews.com or subscribe to the Fox True Crime Podcast. I'm Gianna Gelosi with your Fox True Crime Minute.
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4: Top Lane's weather forecast over the next 3 days. Now we're going to cover the weekend as temperatures at 84 degrees this afternoon, partly cloudy sky. Temperatures falling into the middle upper 50s. Saturday temperature 85 degrees, a slight increase, with morning lows warming into the mid-60s by Sunday morning. That's going to be a warmer day. Sunday temperatures at 88 degrees. Rain chances holding off for the weekend, but rain chances may be increasing next week. There's a lot of tropical activity down in the Gulf, and we'll keep you advised. From the KMAX Storm Team, I'm meteorologist Ron Roberts on Lubbock's official weather station, News Talk 95.1 FM, 790 AM, KFYO.
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6: Yeah, hey, 705, good morning. Don't forget, Sig Stag opens up today at 10 o'clock. You get your game day gear. They have exclusive game day gear each week. They have limited edition stuff. There's one-stop man shop, 73rd. And Milwaukee Avenue. In the house, we've got James Neesmith from the Science Spectrum. We have an event this weekend, Bubble Fest. And look what Mr. Bubble just drug in.
7: Yeah. Making a bubble cube.
6: Wow. That's awesome.
7: It occurred to me that I haven't even tested the soap yet. This is the first bubble of the trip.
8: Let's see here.
9: Yeah, so we've been doing Bubble Fest at the Science Spectrum for over 20 years now.
6: Check that out.
7: Oh, wow.
9: And this is Blaze Rindies, and he is back again. He was with us last year, and he's back again to be our highlighted bubble performer at Bubble Fest.
8: Wow. We were just talking about it's a great time for a mom or dad to take the kids over to the Science Spectrum to see the show, but also see the movies and so forth. But where did you guys come in from?
7: We're from Tampa.
8: Tampa. Florida. Oh, that's right. Okay. Yeah. Okay.
6: Big Tampa Bay Buck fans.
7: Very happy. We're very happy with our win yesterday.
8: Well, we're not.
7: Yeah.
6: Anyway, so real quick, when are the show times this weekend?
9: So, yeah, the whole Bubble Fest event tomorrow at the Science Spectrum is from 10 in the morning until 6 o'clock in the evening, and you can come. And there's tons of different hands-on bubble science activities. So if you've got kiddos that are super excited about bubbles, which is like 99.9% of them, right?
8: Yeah.
9: Then this is a great family fun event, but you're also going to get to learn some science behind it as well. and we have all kinds of hands-on experiment stations. So if you come and buy a ticket, you can see that. Plus, we've got our own sort of Science of Bubbles show. We call it an Exploding Bubbles show that our Science Spectrum staff will be putting on. But then the highlight, obviously, will be Blaze's Spheres on experiment stations. So if you come and buy a ticket, you can see that. Plus, we've got our own sort of Science of Bubbles show. We call it an Exploding Bubbles show that our Science Spectrum staff will be putting on. But then the highlight, obviously, will be Blaze's Spheres show

0: 11:30, 2, and 4:30. So you can come out and catch the morning show early afternoon or later afternoon, just depending upon what your schedule is.
1: Now, do you guys travel all over the world?
2: Oh, we go everywhere.
1: Okay.
2: And we're based out of, you know, Florida primarily. Yeah, but our last tour we did in 28 cities and 15 states across the country.
1: Good grief.
2: And out of all the places we go, I have to say that Lubbock truly holds a near and dear place in my heart. Because when I was on America's Got Talent, Lubbock was really the first out-of-state show that I ever did. James saw us on the show back in 2018, and I was 17 at the time, and that was just such a meaningful trip. And James and everyone at the Science Spectrum is just so awesome. And
1: well,
2: the people,
1: and you also have you're kind of attired in Western gear, too.
2: Yes, exactly. Yeah. Well, I love coming out here to the Southwest. We did our Southwest tour all throughout Texas and New Mexico. We're going to be in Beaumont, Texas, coming up in 2 weeks. And so we love being out here in this part of the country.
3: How many countries have you been in doing this stuff?
2: Well, so far, in terms of our live performances in person, it's all been in the United States. But one thing that's kind of funny, during COVID, we ended up doing virtual shows for people literally across the world. We had audiences in Europe and Asia and all over the place that were live streaming our shows because people couldn't come to them in person. And so we tried to adapt during that time. And but a lot of our media and things that we've done on television, like America's Got Talent, have been featured all over the world, which is just so cool.
1: So the shows are 11:30, 2 o'clock, and 4:30. How long do the shows last each?
2: The shows are about 35, 40 minutes long. Yeah.
1: Okay,
2: so it's the perfect amount of time if you've got little kids. And the beauty of it is kids love bubbles no matter what you're doing. But when you're creating these sculptures and these various things, it's something that adults can appreciate as well. And we've got lasers and lighting and all sorts of really cool elements.
3: So let me ask you this. You started performing like on America's Got Talent when you were 17. And you are now
2: 25.
3: So you've been doing this a long time. But before you started performing on like AGT and places like that, how long have you been playing with bubbles?
2: Well, I started professionally at 12 years old. I was about 10 or 11. I actually got a magic kit, and I started as a magician and was doing a magic trick with bubbles. And my dad remembered seeing a guy back in the early 80s on The Tonight Show with Johnny Carson, and his name was Tom Noddy, and he was doing tricks with cigarette smoke and bubbles, because at the time you could smoke cigarettes everywhere. And so he remembered that all those years later and said, you might want to look into that, because everybody's seen a magic show before, but very few people have seen a bubble show. So I spent thousands of hours teaching myself what he was doing and then creating all of my own bubble sculptures, and the rest is history.
3: Okay, so what are you going to make for us today?
2: Well, I was just practicing with a cube bubble. I'll tell you what, I'll do a merry-go-round bubble. This one's one of my favorites.
1: That's quite a collection of tools you got there.
3: All right, he's blowing it.
2: It's hard to talk and blow bubbles.
1: Yeah, we get it.
3: We'll try and do the color commentary here.
0: Well, and what's amazing is if you've never seen a show like this before, you don't realize what really can be done. And when you see someone of Blaze's talent with this, and like we were talking about, it is not just something that kids get excited about. They do. They go crazy for it. But adults are mesmerized.
3: Amazing,
1: yeah,
3: right?
1: And if you notice, too, he's got a very light touch. But he can do this incredible stuff with the fragilest of the fragile, just air bubbles.
3: Wow, this is really cool. All right, so here's the thing. Wow.
1: Now it's spinning.
3: Yeah, it's a merry-go-round
2: bubble.
3: So it
2: spins like a carousel, and I'll even add a little fog to it as well.
3: Well, George, our producer, is going to have this posting on Facebook, in our Facebook page here in a little while. So make sure you're checking that out.
1: Wow. That's great. The smoke
2: that's
1: is blown inside the bubbles. Yeah, that's neat.
0: So in addition to these amazing sculptures, Blaze makes some gigantic, huge bubbles. He also makes moments where there's like literally tens of thousands of bubbles at one time.
2: Huge car sized bubbles. We put people inside of bubbles. It's really a lot of fun.
3: Hey, we're in conversation with James Neesmith, Science Spectrum, and bubbleologist Blaze. We'll be back in just a couple of minutes. We got some tickets to give away too. Sunrise OBK, the news of Talk of West Texas.
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6: Sunrise LBK, good morning. It's 7:15. Tom Collins and Matt Crowe in conversation with James Neesmith. And we are blessed to have biologist Blaze in the house. And he's actually... blowing another bubble now.
7: And he puts fog in it, or steam. What is that called?
8: It's fog.
7: Fog.
8: So
7: yeah.
8: This one's called the tornado. So it slowly forms
6: a
8: tornado.
6: Look, how did I do that?
8: Inside of the bubble.
6: It's upside down.
8: It forms that vortex. And I actually hold a Guinness World Record for the world's largest tornado bubble. So this is about the size I would do in the show, but the record I had special equipment made, it was like 20 times that size. And so that's just an example of one of the many bubble sculptures that we do in the show.
7: So do you design your own equipment?
8: A lot of it's all custom made. Uh-huh. You know, I have different people that make various apparatus from all over. Like this one was made from somebody in Washington State. Mm-hmm. Some of this stuff comes from Italy and England and all over the place.
7: And those?
8: Yep, just fog machines with 3D printed pieces at the top.
7: Wow.
8: And so it's all very specialized and took years to, you know, trial and error and, you know, sourcing different supplies. A lot of effort to figure out the props.
7: How long did it take you to figure out the soap mixture?
8: Well, you know, it's still an experiment. You know, bubble solution at the end of the day is bubble solution. They do pop sometimes.
7: Yeah.
8: But after, I'd say, maybe 5 or 6 years of experimenting with different mixtures, I mean, I've tried every bubble solution on the planet, but I've identified about 3 that probably work the best, and one of them we sell, and we actually will have it available
6: at
8: the
6: science bank. You brew it yourself?
8: We don't make it ourselves, but it's the best one I tried. It's called Uncle Bubble. It's kind of a silly name, but it's the best bubble solution out there. That's what I did the Guinness World Records with, and we use it in the show and all that good stuff.
6: All right, so Blaze is going to be in 3 different shows. And we have some family 4-packs that we're going to be giving away. If you would like to get yourself registered for that, 806-680-2790. Just put bubbles in the body of your text and your name, please, first and last. So, James, Science Spectrum, 3 shows tomorrow. What time?
9: 11:30, 2, and 4:30. And the event, Bubble Fest, is from 10 a.m. to 6 p.m. And you can not only come out and see Blaze and his amazing show, if you've never seen anything like this, this is a once-in-a-lifetime opportunity to see kind of caliber of show. But you can see the entire Science Spectrum Museum and participate. We've got probably another dozen hands-on bubble-related science activities that the kids and families can do as well.
7: Can you hit the movies real quick? What's playing right now?
9: So we've got Great Bear Rainforest and Apollo 11 right now.
7: Ooh, okay.
6: Okay, for the Bubble Fest, what are the ticket prices?
9: So it should be $10 for adults and for kids and $12 for adults.
6: All right. So is that kids over
9: 12 and up?
6: 12 and up. Okay. Mm-hmm. So are kids under 12 free or?
9: No, it's just they're
6: reduced price.
9: Yeah.
6: Okay.
9: Exactly.
6: Hey, Blaze, thanks for coming in, man. We'll see you maybe see you at the show and we'll see.

0: you next time.
1: That
0: for
1: was
0: sure.
1: Great. Thanks for having great us back. You. Great yeah. seeing you again.
0: All right, man. Thank you.
2: Thanks.
0: 18 minutes after the hour, Sunrise OBK. What's the temp outside, man? We got 59
3: degrees outside right now. Going to a high of 82 today.
0: News and talk of West Texas. Good morning.
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12: Good morning, mild day now. Temperatures this afternoon on this Friday at 84 degrees under a sunny sky. The temperatures will drop overnight into the middle upper 50s. I'm meteorologist Ron Arbert on Lubbock's official weather station, News Talk KFYO.
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0: Good morning right now, 7:21, the news and talk of West Texas. All right, here's what's happening around the world. USS Lincoln docking in San Diego after a 322-day deployment, finally. That would be a surreal experience if you've been out to sea and your baby was born and you see your baby for the first time when the baby's 10 months old. Wow. Also, Sean Diddy Combs, for his, I guess, extravagant lifestyle in the federal penitentiary, has been penalized by the loss of 41 days of good behavior time, which will push his release date back. And here local in the West End, the coach purse, I guess it's a purse, baggage, whatever, the coach outlet got burglarized about 1 a.m. yesterday. It was a smash and grab. No suspects are named as of yet.
3: The coach, the great coach robbery.
0: You know, robbing the stagecoach. You know, if I was going to do something like that, I mean, you know, it'd have to be the Hope Diamond or something like, you know what I mean?
3: Yeah, I mean, busting through plate glass doors and heisting 2 dozen purses isn't exactly my idea of a life of crime. If I was going to be a criminal, I'd be like these guys who drop into art museums in France on wires and stuff. And, you know, they go in there and they defeat the alarm system. And they, like you said, they get the diamond necklaces and the this and the that. And then the wire hoists them back up to the roof. And a helicopter comes. No, I'm not going to be
0: they
3: running.
0: Get on a zip line and go from skyscraper
3: right.
0: to skyscraper.
3: Do something exciting.
0: I get it.
3: Just run my head through a plate glass door. steal purses.
0: Okay, so Texas Tech is 8-0, 4 draws in their soccer. They beat Oklahoma State. yesterday. And the road trip continues. And then, I guess, friend of the show, Mark McDougal, had the grand opening and ribbon cutting yesterday of the Double T Golf Complex, which used to be Four Golf.
3: Yeah. It's a fun place to for birthday parties and just going out there and practicing, actually. But it's a fun place because they have a full restaurant, bar, and they have meeting rooms out there. But you can do your corporate meetings or group meetings and so forth and have fun, hit a bucket of golf balls. And I like it. It's fun. I'm a terrible golfer, so all it does is remind me what a hack I am.
0: Really, this is interesting. And what are the odds? Okay, so a guy buys a lottery ticket. He buys 50 tickets. They're all the same number on a four-number pick, 0500. So this pick four combo, he wins with all 50 tickets. So he says he was confident in his numbers. So he bought 50 tickets. So he won $250,000.
3: Nice.
0: Now, wouldn't you say that might be a little suspicious?
3: Mm-hmm.
0: Why? What would possess you to buy 50 tickets with the same number?
3: I don't know. That's weird.
0: Maybe he's double third cousin to the person who's drawing the numbers?
3: Generally, that stuff's examined pretty thoroughly. It's done on live, you know, it's cameras and live television. They watch the guy pull the ping pong balls out of the barrel of the thing. You know, they shoots down the little tube and that you sure. see it right there in front of you.
0: You know, and there's another odd lottery story. A pair of Maryland in-laws played the lottery together, collected their second $50,000 prize together from the Mega Millions drawing. Woman and her daughter-in-law matched 4 of 5 balls in September on the 18th, plus the Mega Ball to earn $50,000 prize in Maryland.
3: You ever played the lottery?
0: Yeah, like one time, the very first weekend that they had this, I was driving through Roby, Texas. I don't even think it was a one-horse town back then. There's one like a flashing light. And there's a little convenience store there. So I was driving in, I believe this was like an 83 or 84 or something. I was driving in a Honda Accord. So I pushed down the clutch, slammed the emergency brake up, came to a skid, did a donut, turned around one. I said, I'll have one of everything you got. And I did a quick pick. Nothing.
3: Nothing. Just wasn't your day.
0: And then one time it was like $700, $800 million I bought a Powerball. Or I tried to. I walked in. They said, oh, we don't take debit cards. It's got to be cash only. That's right. Like, thanks a lot.
3: When we come back, we'll have a little high school football action for you.
0: 727 Sunrise OVK. Good morning. I hope you're going to have a great day because it's going to be a beauty. Eh?
2: 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A 34-year-old man was arrested in Lubbock Wednesday on a charge of soliciting prostitution from someone under 18. Court documents say Brian Torres Ocampo arranged to meet a 14-year-old girl through a prostitution website, but the person was actually an undercover DPS agent. Torres was arrested upon arrival. He remains jailed on a $50,000 bond and an ICE retainer. I'm George Odom. For more news, stay with KFYO, KFYO.com, and the KFYO app.
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6: TSN headlines. President Trump is now calling for a debate between Texas Senate candidates Ken Paxton and James Tallarico. Tallarico has repeatedly agreed to a debate, but Paxton has yet to accept any invitation. In Denton County, 2 young children and their dad are out of the hospital after their mother allegedly stabbed them. Investigators say Holly Flores had been dealing with postpartum depression. A growing number of statewide school districts want a second look at STAR test scores that were graded by computer. Some say that AI has been used to grade since 2023, and there have been problems with it ever since. Texas Comptroller Don Huffines trying to lower the cost of health care in Texas by getting rid of a sales tax charged on electronic medical records. In sports, the Dallas Mavericks and Houston Rockets set to tip off in China for their NBA preseason opener, and just one more sleep until Texas and OU reignite the Red River rivalry at the Cotton Bowl. With your Texas News headlines, I'm Kristen Yates.
7: What do we really know about James Tallarico? Tallarico said,
8: defending trans Texans is something we have to do every day.
7: Tallarico supported using taxpayer dollars for sex change surgeries on young children. Claimed denying your child's gender identity is abusive. Said the trans community needs abortion care too. And even called Jesus a radical feminist. And said God is non-binary.
8: Defending trans Texans is something we have to do every day.
7: But it gets worse. James Tallarico voted to allow biological men access to women's bathrooms in schools and for biological boys to play in girls' sports. saying some things are more important.

0: important than fair competition in sports.
1: Defending trans Texans is something we have to do every day.
0: Radical liberal James Tallarico. For they, them, not you. Texas PAC is responsible for the content of this advertising. 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Not authorized by any candidate or candidates committee. 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
2: This is Fox on Health. They say home is where the heart is, and of course, it's much more. The Centers for Disease Control and Prevention saying access to stable housing provides people with important physical, emotional, and economic security. But new data from Habitat for Humanity finds many people around the world are having to go without certain essentials. 30,000 people were surveyed across 22 countries, including the U.S., Canada, the U.K., and Australia. To afford housing, 3 in 4 respondents report cutting back on at least one expense in the past year. Analysts finding 1/3 of families had to cut back on food purchases to afford housing. The data also revealing 13% said they were delaying or avoiding medical care, which can lead to a big impact on health, in addition to the stress from paying a high rent or mortgage. For more health news, go to foxnewshealth.com. I'm Lisa Brady with Fox on Health.
3: West Texas area, here's your forecast. As temperatures today reach for a high temperature in Amarillo of 83 degrees under a partly cloudy sky. In Lubbock, temperatures at 84 degrees under a partly cloudy sky. Odessa, Midland, temperatures at 86 degrees and a sunny sky. Southeast New Mexico, Carlsbad, Artesia at 87 degrees under a partly cloudy sky. Lubbock and Hobbs, temperatures in the lower to middle 80s under partly cloudy sky. All the region at this time is going to be very stable, but some moisture may be moving into the area over the weekend. The weather is brought to you by Sonic, and the Hail Mary brought to you by the all-new $7 Sonic Big Deal Meal. From the K-Mag Strip team, I'm meteorologist Ron Arbert, to Lubbock's official weather station, News Talk 95.1 FM, 790 AM KFYO.
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5: 735, good morning. What we got, like 59 degrees?
6: Yeah, still 59.
5: All right, so do you know who this music is by?
6: Mm-mm.
5: It's a group called the String Alongs.
6: Yeah.
5: S-T-R-I-N-G hyphen A hyphen L-O-N-G-S. This is from, this was from 1961, but the group formed in 1956 here in our area. The String Alongs are one of the inductees into the West Texas Walk of Fame this year.
6: Awesome.
5: And this is their hit record.
6: Are any of the original members around?
5: Yeah, there's a guy that was accepting last night. I don't know what his name was, but I think his name was either String or A Long. Steve Moss, also a longtime music producer and director, was inducted. Andy Hedges, cowboy songster, singer, and writer. Jim Epler, visual artist and sculptor. Yeah. Of course, that's the father of
6: James.
5: News guy James, yeah.
6: Yeah.
5: And then Dr. Susan Brumfield, music educator, author, and composer, professor at Texas Tech University. I think it's pretty cool that they, you know, they have somebody in education there. Very cool.
6: We're going to get to football in a minute, but just want to remind everyone that there's a joint emergency response exercise today and tomorrow at the Wilson ISD campus down there at 1411 Green Avenue in Wilson. So you'll see a lot of first responders and police and fire trucks and all that. Just training, just a training exercise, so don't get excited.
5: I don't think you can actually see the thriving metropolis of Wilson off of the highway.
6: I could see him for the Pioneer.
5: Really?
6: With my binoculars, yeah.
5: Oh, wow.
6: Mm-hmm. Well, the horizon's about 15, 20 miles, so I can see anything within that range. If I really want to get jiggy, I get the telescope out.
5: Okay, so this kind of sort of bizarre. So, like, you're like peeping into someone's backyards that are 10 miles away?
6: I'd need the drone for that. Launch the drone. Well, you ready for a little football?
5: Bring it on. Let's go.
6: All right. Last night, Paladuro 55, Coronado zip.
5: Wow.
6: All the scoring came in the first.

0: first half. Coronado is 1-6. They've lost five straight.
1: Yeah.
0: Amarillo High beat Monterey 24-14 in Amarillo. Whiteface pasted Newcastle 76-22.
1: Pasted Newcastle.
0: Yeah. And Hart stomped Lorenzo 58-0. And we'll have more on Friday Night Lights a little later in the show.
1: Yeah, we will say that I guess the one that you and I are both watching, the guys over at Estacado.
0: 470 says, Jim Epler is the uncle. David Epler is the father.
1: Oh, well, thank you for the correction.
0: Yeah, yeah. Don't want to get crosswise with the Eplers. That's a no-win gang.
1: Anyway, that's pretty cool.
0: It is. Yeah. I wanted to mention that the hurricane path, Isaias, is moving up. It'll go over Mobile, Birmingham, and Nashville. A little bit of the panhandle of Florida, but Texas and Louisiana will be spared. They'll get a lot of rain, but not the hurricane track, which is good news.
1: Man, I'll tell you, a lot of those photos that I've seen in the last day or so, the grocery stores are nothing in them.
0: Yeah, no bread left, no toilet paper, no milk. Department of Agriculture, United States Department of Agriculture, National Institute of Food and Agriculture has made a grant to Texas Tech.
1: It's $28.9 million.
0: Yeah, it's going to be used. The Davis College of Agriculture, Sciences, and Natural Resources received $28.9 million federal grant to establish the Food Science Safety and Workforce Development Complex in what will be the new Davis College flagship.
1: This is really huge because food handling is just very detrimental to having a safe food supply. Now, you know, a lot of the stuff with salmonella and all that stuff comes out of the field, but there are other diseases and other things that and illnesses that you can contract by poor food handling practice.
0: Oh, we saw that with the salmonella outbreak and what was it called?
1: Yeah, cyclospora.
2: Yeah.
1: Yeah, people not washing their stuff.
0: No, just washing with dirty water. So this is going to track how to avoid all that, I would imagine. But that's congratulations to the Davis College because that's a huge grant. I'll tell you, the unsung heroes of universities, grant writers. You get a good grant writer, they're worth their weight in gold.
1: Oh, yeah.
0: Particularly with the government.
1: Yep. Hey, it is 7:41, the news and talk of West Texas. Tom and Matt on Friday, welcome to the weekend, and I hope it's going to be good one for you. What a great weekend to get out and do some yard work, man. Get ready for winterization.
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1: All right, good morning. It's 743 at KFYO.
0: We've got some big college games coming up this weekend.
1: Oh, yeah? You have a list of those games,
0: yeah, I do.
1: Andy?
0: UT's going to play Oklahoma in the Cotton Bowl at 2:30. Red River Classic, of course. And Texas is number one. Number two, Georgia. Number six, Alabama. Indiana at Nebraska. Now, that game's going to be probably the best one of the weekend because both those teams are unbeaten.
1: Now, last year, what's his name? Their quarterback won the Heisman, right?
0: I believe so, yeah.
1: Where is he playing now?
0: I don't know.
1: I know I've seen him in a lot of TV commercials.
0: Ole Miss at Vanderbilt. UCLA at Oregon. That'll be a good game. A&M's playing Missouri this weekend. So a lot of good college football.
1: Missouri is pretty tough this year.
0: And last but not least, Stanford is going to be at number three, Notre Dame. So I predict Notre Dame will clobber Stanford.
1: George, are you a Notre Dame fan?
10: No, I'm just over here taking requests.
1: Wow. All right, then.
0: So even though we have a bye,
1: should be interesting to see how we emerge next week.
0: If you can't wait till tomorrow, there is a college game on tonight. Iowa State plays at number eight BYU.
1: Okay, what are some of the other high school games we got?
0: Tonight we have Amarillo Tascosa at Lubbock High. What's the mascot of Tascosa?
1: I don't know.
0: George, are you going to be there to cheer your alma mater?
10: I'm actually on the road after the show, so no, I won't, unfortunately. But you know what? Cheering them right here in my heart.
0: Good. A Westerner all the way. Abilene High will be at Friendship Memorial.
1: It's Cooper at Cooper. Lubbock Cooper at Abilene Cooper. It's 7. As we were talking about, Estacado at Perryton. Perryton is like, what, 4-2?
0: Right. Estacado is 6-0.
1: Yeah.
0: Friendship at Amarillo Caprock. Lubbock Cooper Liberty at Borger.
1: Okay, this one is going to be, I think this is a blood rivalry here. Idaloo at Roosevelt.
0: Yeah, that's a rough one. I'm going to predict Roosevelt wins by 3. Christ the King at Kingdom Prep, Trinity Christian at Fort Worth Lake Country. Other games include Monahans at Snyder, Mule Shoe at Littlefield, and Plainview at Gunter. Oh, a new deal at Abernathy. That's a feud right there.
1: Yeah, that's another one.
0: Yeah, that's a good one.
1: O'Donnell's going to be at Borden County at 7 p.m., but have you ever seen the Coyote Stadium?
0: I have. Beautiful.
1: It's unbelievable. It's just...
0: How many state championships have they won with a six-man squad?
1: Bunches.
0: A bunch, yeah.
1: But that football facility is nicer than a lot of college facilities.
0: That whole school is a lot nicer than some college facilities. It's beautiful campus.
1: You know, they pay their teachers very well, and they actually invest for them, and they also provide housing, and I think pay their utilities. Yeah, I know a couple of teachers at Borton County, and they still have houses here in Lubbock, so they live there during the week, and they come here for the weekend.
0: Would you eat at a place called Teriyaki Madness?
1: Maybe.
0: Well, they're coming to town. No location has been confirmed. But the company that owns Teriyaki Madness say people should expect fresh, made-to-order bowls of hot, healthy, protein-packed food that'll satisfy your cravings. Plus, addictive sausages.
1: Matt Crow is the saucier.
0: Made with the best ingredients. Now, this is what I find interesting. You ready? What sets Teriyaki Madness apart is its combination of authentic Seattle-style teriyaki. Now, what the H is Seattle-style teriyaki?
1: What is authentic about that?
0: Seattle style? Okay.
1: Hey, by the way, what better timing?
0: Oh, yeah.
1: What better timing? Ella Langley sets a record for 20. It's the longest number one streak of anyone. Now, Mariah Carey had 22 weeks, but that's cumulative. You know, holiday to holiday. With All I Want for Christmas Is You, Ella Langley's 22 weeks. Chronologically, 22 weeks in a row. Number one. She's going to be in town tomorrow night, 7 o'clock, in the United Spirit Arena. Cheapest tickets right now are $341. 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
14: Good morning, mild day now. Temperatures this afternoon on this Friday at 84 degrees under a sunny sky. The temperatures will drop overnight into the middle upper 50s. I'm meteorologist Ron Roberts on Lubbock's official weather station, News Talk KFYO.
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1: Hey, good morning, 752. All right, so yesterday we were talking about meatloaf.
0: Yeah. We love meatloaf.
1: Or was it on Wednesday? It was smoked barbecue meatloaf Wednesday.
0: Man, I'll tell you, I started thinking about maybe trying my hand at it as I slide back into eating meat very gently.
1: So this is interesting. This is from area code 407. Either residing here in Lubbock or listening to us on the stream. But the odd thing about this text is it came in...
0: last night about 11 o'clock in the evening.
1: 11:07 to be exact.
0: Which makes me wonder, is that person overseas listening to us?
1: I don't know.
0: Could be.
1: It's possible. I made meatloaf last week for the very first time. Had a meatloaf sandwich with ketchup. For the topping, I mixed together ketchup, brown sugar, and red wine vinegar. I'm watching Valerie Bertinelli cooking show. She made meatloaf too, but with turkey ground meat, which I don't like, but I love turkey for Thanksgiving. Have a nice weekend. My cousins, their mom's maiden name is Crow. She grew up in Oregon or Washington State.
0: He had me at Valerie Bertinelli. Wasn't she married to
1: Eddie Van Halen?
0: Eddie Van Halen, that's right. Yeah. Always liked her.
1: But, you know, like I was talking about my grandma's recipe, you know, some finely shredded onion, potatoes grated, and carrots grated. Mix it all together, add some breadcrumbs and egg, blah, blah, blah. And then she would cook it, and then probably about 20 minutes before it would be done, she'd put
0: like the glaze on it,
1: tomato sauce, and, you know, kind of zigzag it back and forth, and then drizzle it, and then kind of smooth it out with a spatula.
0: I think the ketchup, brown sugar, and red wine vinegar glaze sounds pretty easy to make too.
1: Kind of tangy.
0: Uh-huh. Give it a little bit of a snap.
1: If you have an interesting meatloaf recipe, we'd kind of like to hear about it. We're always looking for
0: that we can talk about on the air.
1: Yeah.
0: President Trump said the United States will not resume military strikes on Iran before the November 3rd midterm elections and described talks with Tehran as productive while leaving open later negotiations. Brent crude, which had jumped about 4% to roughly $104 a barrel on war-related supply uncertainty, eased after those remarks. And then good news for the United States ship Abraham Lincoln has returned to San Diego after nearly 7-month Middle East deployment tied to operations against Iran. Secretary of War Pete Hegseth visited the ship and awarded the entire crew the presidential unit citation. A lot of happy wives and children were there in San Diego to meet the crew as the ship docked.
1: Can you imagine getting deployed and you have a baby, your son is born like about a month after you're deployed?
0: Happens a lot.
1: And then you come back home and your kid's like 10 months old, crawling around.
0: Yeah, amazing.
1: You know,
0: a lot of happy tears.
1: I saw some news clip of a lot of these reunions. And I kind of felt sorry for the guy because, like, the baby's sitting there with he and his wife, and the baby just has this blank stare on his face like, who are you?
0: It happens. Those deployments are pretty tough.
1: You know, in the background somewhere, I heard someone say, who's your daddy?
0: Hey, don't forget, you know, the women are out there too.
1: Oh, yeah.
0: And they haven't seen their kids in a while. It's not easy. It's not for everybody.
1: Now, what happens if a woman is in the service and deployed on a ship and she doesn't know that she's pregnant and then she gets deployed and then 8 weeks later
0: they probably give her a medical leave? I would imagine the Navy's got some kind of protocol for that. Either testing.
10: Maybe put her like on a desk job or something.
0: Yeah, I guess you could. They could take care of her on the ship just as easily as they could take care of her on the shore, but I don't think you want a pregnant woman walking around the deck of an aircraft carrier.
1: Oh, no.
0: Now, they probably, don't they, wouldn't they test all the females before they deploy? Maybe. I don't know. You took this conversation in a direction I didn't think we'd go.
1: Well, it just crossed my mind, and I mean, it's like our conversations are authentic, right? Organic.
0: And congratulations to the Lincoln's crew.
1: Yeah, hello San Diego, man. Land ho is what they were saying.
0: Yeah,
1: I bet.
0: Yeah.
1: All right, 7:58, the news in Talk of West Texas. Tom Collins, Matt Groh. It is Friday. Thank you for that.
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14: With Tom Bling's weather forecast over the next 3 days, and now we're going to cover the weekend as temperatures at 84 degrees this afternoon, partly cloudy sky. Temperatures falling into the middle upper 50s. Saturday temperature 85 degrees, a slight increase, with morning lows warming into the mid 60s by Sunday morning. That's going to be a warmer day. Sunday temperatures at 88 degrees. Rain chances holding off for the weekend, but rain chances may be increasing next week. There's a lot of tropical activity down in the Gulf, and we'll keep you advised. From the KMAX Storm Team, I'm meteorologist Ron Arbert on Lubbock's official weather station, News Talk 95.1 FM, 790 AM, KFYO.
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1: Good morning right now, 8:04, Tom and Matt. It is
0: already the 9th of October.
1: Wow. 56 degrees, 83 for the high today. You know, Matt, earlier we were talking about Pete Hegseth saying that they're going to live stream the execution of Nadal Hassan, the guy, the four-hit shooter guy.
0: Right.
1: I'm just wondering what people think about that. If you have a comment about this, should we not? And any preferences on the conduct of how it should be handled?
0: Well, dignified.
1: Yeah, 806-680-2790.
0: I think if there's some way they can, I don't know. Is there such a thing as a tasteful execution? I mean, if we're going to broadcast it, I mean, you know. Have a little background on that Central Lubbock shooting Wednesday night. The police found Xavier White, 19, with a gunshot wound. He was taken to UMC with moderate injuries. Police say he appeared to be selling or exchanging a gun with two unknown people in a vehicle when an altercation led to the shot. No arrests of us last night. If you know anything, call the hotline. You may be eligible for a reward. Thursday morning, a three-vehicle crash near 50th Street was called in around 8 a.m. on I-27. That intersection up there on 50th, when you get off the highway, that's a nasty intersection. You're going north. You know what I'm talking about? It goes like six different directions.
1: Right, yeah.
0: Jury found Jesus Aguilar guilty of continuous sexual abuse of a child. He was sentenced to life. Devontae Greathouse pled guilty to the 2018 killing of Kamedrin Jordan, who was sentenced to 10 years on an evidence tampering count because he pled down on that one. DPS announced the arrest of Brayron Torres Ocampo, 34 years old, on a charge of soliciting prostitution of a person under 18 in a DPS operation. DPS has been busy. My prediction, Tom, when the weather gets colder, the crime rate drops. Do you think I'm wrong?
1: I don't know about that.
0: Mm-hmm.
1: Of course, one day it was about 28 degrees and clear. When my mom was alive, I was looking out the kitchen window. I was washing some dishes. And this guy walks up and gets into her car. Sunday morning, about 7:30.
0: What'd you do?
1: Went outside and got a hold of him. He was wearing a coat that was about two sizes too small, and he shinnied out of it and got away.
0: That was kind of brave. Yeah, you didn't know if he was packing a gun or anything.
1: Well, you know, basically I walked out of there and I just said, hey, man, there ain't nothing in there worth dying for. He got out of the car.
0: Did he say, I'll be the judge of that?
1: No. And I grabbed him. But I'll tell you what, I've never seen. He kind of looked like a hillbilly when he was running. His shoes were too big for him and stuff like that. And then he disappeared. Well, then I was driving around. I saw this guy working on a fence in an alley one block over, like pulled in there. So, and I didn't realize this at the time, you know, and I drove back around and they were gone. But the guy was actually waiting around the corner, I guess.
0: Did you call the police?
1: Yeah. Well, there was a cop that lived right on the corner.
0: Mm-hmm.
1: And he's, you know, he kind of saw me chase, thinking we were driving around trying to find him. But I think what happened is he jumped in the back of the truck.
0: Oh.
1: And the guy was just sitting there acting like he was working on the fence. Well, mm-hmm. you know, who the hell works on a fence? Well, there was a cop that lived right on the corner.
0: Mm-hmm.
1: And he's, you know, he kind of saw me chase, thinking we were driving around trying to find him. But I think what happened is

0: to execute him on the day, at the time, at the place, you know, where he went nuts. 705 says, we need something to wake us up as to the fact that Sharia law plans are creeping up on us. Mm-hmm. We are asleep and in La La Land as a society. I wouldn't disagree with you there.
1: Yeah. You know, yesterday we talked about that kangaroo in Missouri that got loose and ran away. They finally caught up with him. Well, in Kansas, Johnson County, a young man's pet iguana got loose for a week. Couldn't find the dang iguana.
0: Okay, let the other shoe's about to drop. Where is it? Where did they find it?
1: Let me first tell you the iguana's name is Mr. Tasselhoff. So that's Mr. Tasselhoff, the iguana, broke free and got into the neighborhood. And for 1 week, he experienced unbridled freedom.
0: And?
1: Until last night.
0: And?
1: When someone spotted him in a tree in their backyard. And the Johnson County Consolidated Fire District number 1 truck was called out to rescue the iguana.
0: Wow.
1: One of the firemen at the shop there at the firehouse had experience in handling reptiles because he kept reptiles as a boy. And he knew how to handle the big lizards and the snakes. So he went up the tree and gently saved Mr. Tasselhoff and brought him down and gave it to the little boy who burst into tears when he had his iguana back.
0: Mr. Tasselhoff?
1: Yeah.
0: Really? All right.
1: It's a happy ending.
0: Yeah. Oh, super happy. 8:11, good morning.
2: 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She taught me how to tie my shoes, how to ride a bike without training wheels, and how to cook. My mom has always been there to help me. Now it's my turn to help her.
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2: Hey, good morning. It's 8:13. All right. Wow. Okay. News from Lee County, New Mexico. The officials are investigating after two people were killed in a pipeline explosion on Tuesday afternoon. Lee County Sheriff's Office was dispatched to this industrial accident involving a fire on a pipeline in an oil field near U.S. Highway 176 and Bootleg Road around 1 Tuesday. Found two people dead at the scene. They say the incident is under investigation. And it appears to be an isolated incident, but Sheriff's Department also says that the identities of people will not be released, I guess, until they notify their family members. Yeah. What a way to go, man.
3: On a lighter note, you know, people say nothing ever exciting happens in College Station. We were just talking about that the other day, what a boring town College Station is. Well, there's a local car dealership where the car salesman recently had a run-in with what they call the trash panda. Well, the trash panda, what the heck's this? Well, one of the raccoons who dumpster dived behind the car dealership is an albino raccoon. Parks and Wildlife say that's a 1 in 750,000 chance of a pure albino raccoon.
2: It really doesn't even look like a raccoon.
3: Mm-mm. Parks experts, wildlife experts say that the albino raccoons don't last long because they stand out to predators. I guess that makes sense. I've seen an albino raccoon.
2: Looks like it may be part of the, I guess, yell leaders at A&M. You know, they wear all white.
3: Yeah, they could adopt it. Maybe run it down the field ahead of the games.
2: You know, the first time that I saw the A&M yell leaders, I was thinking that maybe they were on the trustee program at the prison or something.
3: Hmm.
2: You know, because they're always wearing white shirts and white trousers.
3: Car dealer, car salesman said they had tried to coax the bandits out of the dumpster so they could, catch them with cages and move them off to the woods. But the wily albino raccoon took off and hasn't been back to the dumpster yet. Probably heard him talking about catching him. He said, that ain't me, Joe. You're not taking me in there. Hey, the car dealership could take it as their mascot.
2: Somehow I'm thinking that's not...
3: Come in for a test drive and pet our albino raccoon? Or get your picture taken with the albino raccoon?
2: Hey, we've got some... we got some tickets to the Gun and Blade Show. If you would like to go to the Gun and Blade Show this weekend, it's 10 and 11, Saturday, Sunday. 806-680-2790. I will cut you in the body of your text. Or just something that lets me know that you want those. Got a couple of tickets for you. 806-680-2790. Give us a shout. And let us know you want those tickets, and we'll give you the hookup. We only have a few pairs left, so act now.
3: Come pet the raccoon. It's a nasty looking little bugger.
2: He looks mangy.
3: He does. Mean. Now, what are you doing this weekend, Tom?
2: I'm probably going to be... I'm actually calculating the cubic footage needed to mulch my flower beds.
3: Oh, you sexy thing, you. There's not enough X's and sex to describe that weekend.
2: Yeah, well, you know.
3: Now, how does one compute the square footage
2: of cubic mulch, footage.
3: Cubic footage of mulch required for your flower bed.
2: Okay, well, what you do is you...
3: George, maybe we ought to go over there and pop a couple of cold ones and watch.
2: You could help.
3: Oh, I just want to watch.
4: Yeah, I'm not helping either, but I'll
3: watch. Can you imagine? He's out there with like a transom and a computer.
2: No, it's not that difficult. You know, you just, okay, so...
3: Double-checking his figure, slide rule.
2: Here's how you work it. You can get a measuring wheel, or I actually have a laser, like a laser tape.
3: Of course you do.
2: Why don't you give me the eye roll?
3: Of course you do.
2: Anyway, it's worth every penny. I've used it for about 10 years. But anyway, so here's the deal. Let's say you have a flower bed that's 4 foot deep and 10 feet long. Well, that's 40 square feet. All right, so if you want to lay your mulch 4 inches deep, then you take that 40 and you divide it by 3.
3: You getting this, George?
2: And that'll tell you how many cubic feet of mulch that you need.
4: I don't even understand what's happening. I have 40 something.
3: I think that's a beer per cubic foot, isn't it, George, to watch Tom do that?
4: So, just about.
2: So what that ends up being is 13 point something cubic feet, and most mulch comes in 2 or 3 cubic foot bags. So if I'm in 2 cubic foot bags, that would be 7 bags for... that 14 cubic feet.
3: You wouldn't ask George and I to help you unload those bags, would you, if we were over at your house with folding chairs?
2: Oh, sure. Basically, what you do is you lay them out inside the beds, and then you
3: bust them open with a
2: shovel. Break them open and pick them up.
3: Yeah.
2: Dump it out.
3: That sounds like a lot of work. I'm having retroactive backache.
4: I just remembered I'm going out of town.
3: Yeah, that's right. And I think I've got to go help an elderly person do something.
2: Well.
3: Are you going to mulch this weekend or just measure?
2: I'm going to measure.
3: Just measure. Okay.
2: I'm going to measure.
3: So you're going to get all this.
2: I just want to know where I'm at. Sunrise, OBK. Good morning.
5: 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She taught me how to tie my shoes, how to ride a bike without training wheels, and how to cook. 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
9: Good morning, mild day now. Temperatures this afternoon on this Friday at 84 degrees under a sunny sky. The temperatures will drop overnight into the middle upper 50s. I'm meteorologist Ron Arbor to Lubbock's official weather station news talk KFWU.
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2: All right, Sunrise OBK, it's 823. So... if you had submitted a request for tickets to the Gun and Blade show, and we already have that, we can accommodate you, but we're all out of tickets. We had just enough to cover all the requests. And then 778 says this. It's a message to Matt and George. Tom, obviously these boys didn't take geometry. Now, it's not that they didn't take it. It's just their retention is lacking. Were you in geometry, George?
4: I did take geometry, and I was terrible, terrible at it.
3: I was too, and in one ear, not the other. Little did I know years later I'd be commenting on someone's mulch measurements. I might have paid attention then.
2: It's tumultuous.
3: Someday, Matt, you'll be sitting across the table from a man who measures his mulch with geometry.
2: Well, it comes in handy, too.
3: How would I have known that?
2: Well, if you ever had to mulch or pour concrete, you would know it.
3: When I mulch stuff, I just do it until it looks right, and then I'm done with it.
2: Well, some guy walks up, and you say, well, hey, I want this, and he tells us it's going to be, X number of yards concrete. You want to be able to, make sure that he's telling you the truth.
3: I have people that do that. I just call you.
2: See, this is why you're so broke you can't pay attention. Because if you don't know how to calculate, if you got to pay somebody to make every decision for you, then what does that say?
3: Well, I don't know how to fly an airliner either, but the pilot does. What am I paying for?
2: You're paying for a seat on the airplane.
3: Yeah, and he knows how to fly the plane, just like a landscaper. I'd ask a landscaper.
2: Well, you're hoping he knows how to fly the plane. Some planes crash.
3: I hope he's not thinking about his mulching when he's flying the plane. Now, do I buy 6 bags or 8 bags?
2: Well, it depends on if they're 2 cubic foot, 3 cubic foot, or how many cubic feet per bag.
3: Captain, we have to land the plane. Not now. Not now. I'm thinking about my mulch.
4: Not now. I'm doing math.
3: Yeah.
2: All right. Well, 778 sympathizes with me.
3: Well, 1 out of 1,000 listeners.
2: So here's the thing.
3: It's not bad.
2: Well, if you're sympathizing with me, send me a text and say, aw, AWE, 806-680-2790, aw. All right. Tonight, Silver Bullet, Lubbock's 5-star dive bar, 54th in Aberdeen. We got a legal limit on stage with a $5 cover, karaoke to follow. Courtney's Company on Saturday night. Also, karaoke to follow at 54th in Aberdeen, the News and Talk of West Texas. Tom Collins and Matt Crow back on Monday. We will see you then.
3: Have a great day.
2: You're going to be here Monday, right?
3: I'll be here Monday.
2: All right. 826, good morning.
3: Mulch.
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12: I'm George Odom, KFYO News. A 22-year-old Lubbock woman has been convicted of illegally transporting a Mexican citizen through South Texas. A federal jury found Charisma Vidal guilty after Border Patrol agents found a man hidden under blankets in a van at the Falfurrias checkpoint. Vidal's mother previously pleaded guilty in the case. Vidal faces up to 10 years in federal prison and a possible $250,000 fine. I'm George Odom. 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
5: Headlines. Recent rainfall has brought some much-needed drought relief to parts of Texas, but the state is far from being out of the woods. War Secretary Pete Hegseth says the execution of Fort Hood shooter Nadal Hassan will be public. Four Houston police officers have been reassigned in order to undergo retraining following their handling of a suspicious device discovered at Bush Intercontinental Airport last month. Austin police say investigators are still waiting for federal evidence related to a shooting involving an ICE agent. Federal authorities have seized or detained 90 shipments of biodiesel headed from the United States to Cuba, including some shipments at the Port of Houston. Texas is being reimbursed more than $7 billion for money the state spent securing the border under the Biden administration. Texas clinics have agreed to pay $20 million to settle allegations of improper COVID-19 billing. And Blue Origin is expanding its operations to Hutto with plans to create as many as 2,000 jobs. 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
8: The Top Lanes weather forecast over the next 3 days. Now we're going to cover the weekend as temperatures at 84 degrees this afternoon, partly cloudy sky. Temperatures falling into the middle upper 50s. Saturday temperature 85 degrees, a slight increase, with morning lows warming into the mid-60s by Sunday morning. That's going to be a warmer day. Sunday temperatures at 88 degrees. Rain chances holding off for the weekend, but rain chances may be increasing next week. There's a lot of tropical activity down in the Gulf, and we'll keep you advised. From the KMAX Storm Team, I'm meteorologist Ron Roberts on Lubbock's official weather station, News Talk 95.1 FM, 790 AM, KFYO.
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10: Nicole Murray with your money now. Apple has told some suppliers to cut production of components for its newly launched iPhone 18 Pro and iPhone 18 Pro Max as soaring memory chip costs.

0: and price increases have dampened consumer demand. Nikkei Asia reports that the iPhone maker has slashed component orders for October by at least 15%. PIMCO Chief Investment Officer Dan Iveson told the Financial Times that the benchmark 10-year U.S. Treasury yield could rise to 6% for the first time since 2000 as high oil prices fuel inflation concerns and worries over the country's growing public debt. The 10-year yield has risen almost 120 basis points this year. OpenAI has told investors its annualized revenue for September was almost $50 billion. Reuters reports that the company previously indicated to investors at a separate event that its revenue run rate for last month was approaching $70 billion. Futures are in positive territory before the opening bell. That's your money now.
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2: That's a common one. It happens. I will say this, before you judge anybody as a caller, be a caller once yourself. You're sitting in your truck and you're dialing up and Ramon picks up. He's got five other lines ringing. Sometimes he doesn't talk to you. He just says, or he comes back to you. What's your name? Sometimes he gets what you're going to say. Sometimes he doesn't. And then you're sitting there holding, and if you hold for 5 minutes or more, you're getting back involved in the show. And then all of a sudden, because you're hearing it on a few second delay, all of a sudden as you're listening to me talk or the music play, you're, and I go, Rick, you're up. You go, I don't know what I've done. You're not actually an idiot. It's stressful. It's not as easy as it sounds. Rick.
3: How you doing?
2: Rick, what happened? We were worried about you.
3: Phone got disconnected or something. I just want to check. Did you read my suggestion the other day, famous Chinese author, Brown Spots on the Wall by Hu Feng Fu? It's a great bathroom read. Have you read that yet? Okay, gotcha.
2: Rick, I want to, you know, all that stuff I said about, you know, the caller, he's not going to, I want to retract that. Okay, I want you to process this for a minute, okay? You get 1,000 emails a day. Every day, you read every one of them. And then one day I do say, hey, I sent that article. Did you read it? Imagine what's going through your head at that point. It's comical. So, no, I don't know what you're referencing. I don't know. Do I know you? I mean, help me out here.
3: You don't remember me? We're buddies for life. I'm offended. And disappointed. Anyway, I called you last week and mentioned Hu Feng Fu. That's Chairman Xi from China. Oh, that's his favorite author.
2: Okay. I remember. Actually, I thought that joke was very good.
3: Okay, good.
2: It was a solid joke. All right. You're not a complete goober. There is a tongue-in-cheek, deadpan delivery. Okay, I can appreciate that. Okay, you've given me hope for humanity.
3: All right. Super. But I was out doing some canvassing the other day in Katy for Ken Paxton and Greg Abbott's campaign. And I'm glad to say there's a good number of conservatives out there. But the thought came to mind, all this stuff about Paxton's personal issues, and you agree with me, I know. I'm just thinking about the people that are on the fence, the women that are angry because their husband divorced them and they think about Paxton. His personal issues are all a distraction. The real issue is who's going to control the Senate. And how the Democrats going to, you know, destroy the country if they control the Senate. So I just wanted to focus on that. But I wanted to ask you, I want to make another point after this, other than Paxton. But, you know, I see these TV commercials where Tallarico is criticizing Paxton for letting a pedophile off the hook, you know, 5 days in jail. I think that needs to be addressed. I don't know if that was like a plea bargain or something. Give some kind of excuse, you know, for why that happened. And then there's a lot of good things that Paxton's done. He's put a lot of people in prison that needed to be in prison and all the good stuff he's done. We know about that. But, let's focus on the big picture. What's it going to be like if the Democrats control the Senate by one vote? Another thing, what can Paxton do to get more of the black vote? And I'd like to get your opinion on that. Are there any black ministers that have a big voice? I know of one in particular. He's in Sunnyside, probably has the largest church in Sunnyside, but he's from Nigeria. So he doesn't think like your average Democrat, African-American pastor. You know, he's conservative. He's a strong conservative. this church is called Rig Nation, R-I-G, like a drilling rig. It means something else. But
2: are the people who go there riggers?
3: That sounds real close to a different word that we probably shouldn't say on the
2: nail. Well, no. I like to shorten the names and things.
3: Yeah.
2: Rig Nation. That's a cool nation. That's a cool name.
3: It stands for Raising an Issachar Generation. In the Old Testament, the tribe of Issachar, they were known as being prophetic and being able to discern the times and seasons, you know, what we needed to do spiritually, what's going on, developing strategies and so forth. I visit there. It's about 80% black, maybe 85% black, but there's some Hispanics and there's some white folks there too. One time he gave a call for people who needed prayer, women that wanted to have a baby, get pregnant. But he said, but first make sure you're married. You know, he was real adamant about that. So, but he's a strong conservative. He's an interesting guy.
2: You asked a lot of questions. Let me cut you short so that I can attempt to answer those questions. So first and foremost, you asked the question about the ad that the Tallarico campaign is pounding, that Ken Paxton let a pedophile out and this guy should have served and he didn't. That case is what you will see a fair amount of in the criminal justice system, where a witness recants, or worse, a witness, not worse, more frustratingly, a witness refuses to be a witness any longer. A victim refuses to be part of the process, and prosecutors want the case to move forward. The Attorney General's office is a massive operation. It's a lot of employees, a big operation. They do a lot of things. If you're going to blame Ken Paxton for one particular case that he never was involved with, but if you're going to blame him for that, then you're going to have to give him credit for everything that ever happened out of that office. And that's never been done. But I'm not going to give the, well, he was at the top and that was... If you actually study that case, and it takes about 30 minutes to really understand, it's very complex, which is why they use that case. And you find out that Paxton did nothing wrong and the Attorney General's office did nothing wrong, and it is a quirk of our criminal justice system, then you begin to understand, well, why would they use that case? And that is the point. I've sat in the room with strategists and consultants, and I'm going to tell you that that case is a perfect case. And the reason is, if your guy has a weakness, you attempt to attack the other guy as being that, and then when he exposes your actual weakness, it looks like a tit for tat. And so you go, well, is it? No. Then people go, well, you're all dirty. I just won't vote. And that's what they want, because they'll get their people to vote. Talafrico has a weakness, and I'm going to tread lightly here. He has a weakness with regard to sex and children and transitioning and having been a teacher for 2 years. And his time doing is a very short period of time to be a teacher, isn't it? And telling the kids to call him, which is documented. There's a lot that's going on there. There are a lot of things that people may or may not discover before the election. But the first thing you do is you paint Paxton. He protects pedophiles. And then you spend millions of Reid Hoffman's money, who was Epstein's buddy. Before you know it, people are confused. That part bothers me. It does.
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9: 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It also means another story. From the moment the coffee brews to the first step out the door, KFYO is right there with you, bringing you breaking news, expert insight, local weather, and real talk. 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
16: Day now. Temperatures this afternoon on this Friday at 84 degrees under a sunny sky. The temperatures will drop overnight into the middle upper 50s. I'm meteorologist Ron Arbery to Lubbock's official weather station, News Talk KFYO.
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0: Larry, you're on the Michael Berry Show. Go ahead.
1: Michael, I think that if the Democrats take both houses, that there's enough Republicans in the Senate who hate MAGA that they will actually vote impeach and remove him from office.
0: I agree.
1: And I think if that happens, though, there will be a civil war.
0: I don't know about that. I don't know that it won't. I don't know that it will. It's just that I think that's such an explosive discussion. I do want to go back to your first point, which I think is well made. Unfortunately, and this depresses people. I can tell that people would prefer I not discuss it, but it depresses people to understand that a lot of people that they trusted are actually not fellow believers in anything they believe. And let's take the case of John Cornyn. John Cornyn is a guy who, for 24 years, actually beyond that, because he was attorney general before that, and he was an elected judge before that, he has told you, vote for me because those darn Democrats, they're dirty rats. Vote for me. Yeah, okay, them Democrats, they're terrible. The minute he is not our candidate at his advanced age, what does he do? He starts actively, aggressively working to make sure that the Republican that we voted, there's no allegation of cheating, there's no allegation of anything other than we didn't want you, we did want Paxton. What does he do? He starts working very hard to defeat him, to make sure the Democrat wins. Now, what he did during the primary was dirty, and we can talk about that at a later time. But for him to be working, as of this week, along with Karl Rove, to try to trash Ken Paxton. It's a binary deal. If Paxton doesn't win, the Democrats, California controls that seat. That seat is not being controlled by Orange, Texas, or Lufkin, or Lubbock, or the Woodlands, or Tomball, or Magnolia, or South Texas. That seat is being controlled by California. When Hassan Piker was talking last week, and he said, when Tallarico wins, we're going to make sure he understands we're the reason he won. Who's the we? A Muslim influencer who talks about this country being destroyed and we deserve 9/11 and Christians are going to be gone and our women will be raped? That's the we that put him in power? If our side could understand, we don't always have to like the guy in the foxhole on both sides. You need to understand the guy over there is shooting at you. You don't get to be particular in the general. In the primary, that's where you battle this stuff out. Most people can't seem to grasp this. When I try to get people fired up to vote in March or fired up to get involved in February, they're like, you freak, what are you doing? Election's in November. Well, once you get through the primary, the time to purify the party is over. It's us versus them now. The time to purify the party is when fewer people are playing, and that's in the spring. And the good news is your vote is worth more because there are fewer of them. There are a lot of passive voters. They're general election voters. And you can look at data sets, which I don't particularly enjoy doing, but they can be illuminating. You can look at data sets and see there are general election voters, and then there are general election voters who vote in the primary. That's a subset of the bigger set. And then there's people that just don't vote, right? That's the large swath of people. And then you get the people who will show up in November for whichever side, and some will go back and forth. And then you get the even smaller group. So the percentage of people that are actually choosing the nominee for your party that you're going to vote for in November is relatively small. But for everybody who says, well, you just got a few people picking the primary. You just got a few people picking who I get to vote for. Did you vote in the primary? No. Yeah, well, that's kind of how it works. Ain't nobody in this neighborhood picks up the trash I throw down on the floor and in the street. Do you? Oh, okay. You sound like a clown. If you don't get involved in the primary, but you don't like, everyone loves to complain about the process when they don't participate. If a guy participates, bitch away. You deserve to. My favorite is the term limits people. Got to have term limits, keeping people out. Because if you just change the process, you'll take the human element out of it. That's the whole thing, right? If we just make laws, then men and women won't fall out of love and decide they don't like each other and divorce. We'll just make, you can't divorce, there'll be a law against it, right? If you just change the law, if you just change the process, then we won't have people like McConnell and Cornyn and all that hang out there too long. We'll change the rules, and that'll be great, because the only thing keeping us from having good government is to require that someone that when they get there, we like them, can't stay very long. That'll be the thing that'll work real well. Okay, we have term limits, it's called elections. But yeah, but it don't work. It just did. We beat a sitting congressman in the Republican primary. They said it couldn't be done. We did. We climbed an even steeper hill and beat a sitting senator. 24 years. The most money that's ever been spent in a Senate primary, ever, that the National Party spent to defend him. Money that we now don't have to beat Abdul El-Sayed and other Senate races or to help Paxton win, because they blew it all to help their buddy, and that should tell you everything. Why was it so important? Why did you need to pick the Republican instead of accepting a Republican? Why didn't you trust the people of Texas to choose our representative? We didn't want Cornyn. But they didn't, people will say, they didn't realize we didn't want Cornyn. You got it all wrong. It's deeper than that. They didn't care that we didn't want Cornyn. They wanted Cornyn. And our vote don't matter. Doesn't matter. When you understand that the people in D.C. don't give an F about you, they do not care about you. They do not care about the democratic process. Those are words they use because it triggers somewhere in high school civics something to you. They want power. They lived in China or Uganda or Djibouti or the United. They just want power.
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12: Good Lubbock, South Plains weather forecast. Plentiful sunshine and temperatures by the afternoon in the mid-80s on this Friday. Friday evening is going to be enjoyable as temperatures drop into the middle upper 50s. On Saturday, the temperature is 85 degrees. The morning low much warmer. It's 64 degrees as humidity returns. And the weather is brought to you by Sonic with a Hail Mary, brought to you by the all-new $7 Sonic Big Deal Meal. I'm meteorologist Ron Arbert to Lubbock's official weather station, News Talk KFYO.
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In the great hall of the Justice League, there are assembled the world's four greatest heroes, created from the cosmic legends of the universe. 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
2: And now, here they are, the most daredevil group of dappy drivers to ever whirl their wheels in the wacky races, competing for the title of the world's wackiest racers. 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

0: Change is not great, in my opinion. Peter Sellers plays Peter Sellers. It's just that Peter Sellers is funny. It's like Will Ferrell. But I just remember as a kid listening or watching that intro and hearing that music. And without realizing it, that music was on the screen. The screen was a place that existed far, far away. But I got to peek into it. And that music was there. But it wasn't as if that music was created with two hands or four hands or lungs or lips or anything else or metal or wood. It existed. These people were part of all this. It was this fantasy world. It all just existed. And then you get to an age where you start watching documentaries about how the behind the scenes of Star Wars and John Williams and these things. Because, you know, when the Star Wars opening, this is all happening out there in the ether, right? In this crazy place. But then you realize, no, it's actually happening in one of those dull orchestral rooms where a bunch of wispy white people are sitting around with these ancient instruments and making this combination of things as some dude's up there waving. Yeah, it's amazing. That's true magic. That makes it almost more magical, but then it's real at that moment. Like, that's a tenor sax. I didn't know that when I was a kid. That was just great sound. And then you see somebody playing a tenor sax and you see them performing that song, you know, and you see, I think Plas Johnson was the guy's name, and you see him doing it, you're like, well, wait, that's just some dude who just eats Hamburger Helper just like me, and he made all that music. How does that work? There's no point to that story. It's just kind of part of my growth and development.
1: One more question.
0: Jeff?
1: Hello?
0: Jeff?
1: Jeff, this is Jeff.
0: Who were you talking to?
1: I was talking, I'm working right now, and I was talking to a lady who I'm treating her, I'm getting rid of her mice and stuff.
0: You're doing
1: I do
0: who?
1: Pest control. I do pest control.
0: Okay. But
1: So I was in somebody's apartment helping her with her issue.
0: Well, how did you just disengage like that? You're like, one more question, and hey, yeah, what's that? Did you just put your hand up? Like, I'll be right back.
1: She knows I was on hold, and so I had already explained to her, if I stop talking to, please forgive me.
0: Okay. What is the issue you were there to treat?
1: I was here. She was having mice come in her apartment.
0: Oh.
1: And just general pest control.
0: And what are
1: you
0: going to do
1: about
0: the
1: mice? At that time of year, mice start getting busy in the houses and stuff.
0: And what are you going to do about the mice?
1: Well, for the mice, I went through and I looked for holes. I put down a couple of traps. And then I'm putting out some poison up underneath a big hole that's on the side of her building, which is, you know, I got to push it up in there real deep. You know, redo the bait box right here by her house and just generally get rid of the problem.
0: Okay, so you'll handle the mice. Will there be a roach treatment while you're there?
1: Yeah, I already did that. Yeah, we dust for roaches.
0: And then what else will there be?
1: We do everything.
0: Well, you know,
1: I got to kill some wasps. That's true.
0: Okay.
1: Thank you. I forgot about the wasps.
0: Okay. And then what will this treatment cost?
1: It's paid for through an agreement between the company I work for and the apartment complex.
0: Oh, I see. Okay.
1: And it's a general service. So if they have an issue, I'm out here, you know, I got my regular route and I just come out and take care of whatever problems they got.
0: All right, hold on a second. I'll let you make it. Welcome to the Let's go back to the mice, and we'll come back to you in just a second.
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0: Pink Panther theme was written by Henry Mancini. He played piano on it. But the music of Henry Mancini, for my parents' generation, was so insinuated into their lives without most people realizing maybe that that was Mancini. The Peter Gunn theme. So much music, and I'm amazed at the creative process, because we are all of us, even creators, consumers, primarily consumers. We consume food and fuel and our forms of energy and products and content and entertainment and services. And the idea of creating those things, because they have to be created for us to consume them, it's just fascinating to me that there were no words that were strung together before Robert Frost delivers them. There was not the music of Star Wars before John Williams, and it could have gone very differently. It could be very different. But whatever it would be, that would be the thing we would be repeating. That would be what we'd be using as our theme music or our walk-up song or whatever else, and it just came out of their mind. It's incredible. Imagine the movie Jaws without the Jaws soundtrack. John Williams did that using just a couple of fingers on one hand, mostly. And when he introduces it to Spielberg, he thought it was a joke. It's a great movie called The Music of John Williams. And if you are a movie lover, you don't have to be a movie buff, you just enjoy movies, you want to know how they came about. Some people don't like to know the ingredients. Well, I'm not a gynecologist, but some people don't like to know what's in a meal. And that's usually me. I just want the delicious food at the end. But if you are a person that likes to know the recipe, how did you accomplish this? Great movie. And a moment of tribute to Henry Mancini. Is Jeff on?
1: I'm still here.
0: Okay. Did I not put him on hold? He sat there the whole segment?
1: Yeah, I got to hear your guys' bleed through there.
0: Oh, wow.
1: Talking okay. About, you know, do we want Henry Mancini or the, you know, who wrote this? And
0: cool.
1: I love it.
0: A little behind the scenes. Okay. What you got?
1: Yeah. Well, the main thing I'm calling about today is kids and having trauma and they're having PTSD and not getting any help. The reason I am interested in this is I saw my dad get hit by a car when I was 4 years old, and he lived to be 86 actually, but he was in the coma in the hospital, and I saw the whole thing, and I could tell you the whole story, but that would take a little bit. And so for 20 some odd years, nobody even discussed it with me. They figured I didn't remember. And at 25 years old, I asked my mom, I had to have some questions answered because it affected my whole everyday living, you know? And I didn't know. Well, I described the whole scene to her 20 years later, and her jaw about hit the floor. And long story short, on down the road, I've finally been able to come to terms with it with the Lord and, you know, understanding of my wife. But the reason I'm saying all this is to say a friend of mine passed away in August. She was 39. She had liver and heart failure at the same time. Well, her husband, my friend, he was also having a heart attack like at the same time. Well, their little boy actually got the phone. The phone was dead, plugged it in, charged it up, called his grandma to get over there and saved his dad's life. But his mom passed away, and he was there with all the ambulances, his mom doing CPR and everything. And so I talked to her about it and said, please, please, please answer all his questions. Because for 56 years, I dealt with it. It would just play back in my head, the whole scene at 40 years old, all of a sudden, you know. So it's just my concern for the kids that I know you really support PTSD and the military guys and all that. I absolutely appreciate it. But as far as the kids go and traumatic event, and there's a lot of that going on, you know, nowadays, you have to talk your kids through it at the level that they're at, because I would not want any kid to go through 50 years of what I've been going through.

0: And that's basically why I needed to put that out there.
1: How do you think it has affected you?
0: I think it affected me in 100 different ways. I remember being in first, second grade and not even being able to get up to go to school because I just couldn't deal with it. And then 30 years later, not being able to get up and go to my job that I'm about to lose because I just can't get up and deal with it. You know, drug use, bad decisions, anger, big time anger issues. And it was just manifests to the point where you really don't know what you're mad about or what's bugging you or what's controlling you. And having no therapeutical, you know, discussions about it right from the start. I mean, you know, I saw it was a pretty heavy deal for me. And up to this day, it'll still play back now, but I've been able to kind of come to terms with it. But it's been 50 years. I mean, and it's, you know, I've had so many different jobs and all that, and it just adds up to, you know, not talking about it with the child is very detrimental to the child. Especially if there's an adult that went, like my mom was the only one who could have understood what I saw or what I went through. You know, and she never talked about it, ever.
1: And you believe that if y'all had talked about it, it would have been a coping mechanism to you?
0: I think if we had talked about it and discussed it, it would have been still traumatic, still affecting me, but in a far different way. There could have been something more positive for my mom as well. You know, I mean, she didn't know how to deal with that last, you know, and for a kid to not have any direction through this mess, man, it's pretty heavy when, you know, it's been 30 years and all of a sudden you're driving down the road and the whole scene plays right in front of you. I mean, I could describe, you know, the car, the color of the car. I described to her my dad's, you know, clothes hanging off of the grill of the car and him laying in the street, you know, and it's like,
1: Jeff,
0: it's wild that it plays back in that amount of reality.
1: You know, I get it. Hold on right there. I want this to be a place that people can call and share your opinion and feel comfortable sharing it. I don't agree with you. I think that this American trend of therapy and talking, going through something bad is bad and you can't make it okay. But I want you to understand, hey, I respect and value your, I also need to say I disagree. This is Michael Berry and we are live for you, Lubbock, until 11 o'clock. 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
3: I'm Nicole Murray with Your Money Now. Mortgage rates have marched higher for the seventh week in a row. Freddie Mac reports that the 30-year fixed-rate mortgage climbed to 7.4% from 7.28% last week. That's the highest since 2023. A growing body of research suggests that GLP-1 drugs can do more than just help people lose weight by curbing addictive behaviors. Now, experts at the Wharton School of University of Pennsylvania want to see whether the drugs can benefit people's bank accounts by reducing risky financial decisions such as gambling or compulsive shopping. Chipotle Mexican Grill stock jumped as much as 8% after the Financial Times reported that Starbucks has explored a deal to buy the fast casual restaurant chain. Industry analysts say a potential merger would represent one of the largest restaurant acquisitions in history. Stocks are rising this morning as tech shares rebound following a sell-off. The Dow is up by more than 100 points. That's Your Money Now.
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12: It's October 9th, and this is your Fox Daily Snapshot. Today is World Post Day. It celebrates postal services. The Universal Postal Union began in 1874 when it was established by the Treaty of Berne to help establish postal policies. Also on this day, in 1992, a meteorite crashes into a Chevy Malibu in Peekskill, New York. It looked like an ordinary bowling ball-sized rock. It was extremely heavy for its size. It weighed about 28 pounds. Dying on this day in 1974, Oskar Schindler, credited with saving 1,200 Jews during the Holocaust. Steven Spielberg directed and produced the movie Schindler's List. It won 7 Academy Awards, including Best Picture. Born on this day in 1940, one of the legends in music history, co-founder of the Beatles, John Lennon. I'm CJ Papa, and that's your Fox Daily Snapshot.
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14: TSN headlines. The message from the Trump administration has been clear. It is moving ahead with a $46 billion border wall stretching from the Pacific Ocean to the Gulf of Mexico. The Pentagon says the firing squad execution of the Fort Hood shooter will be live streamed after Defense Secretary Pete Hegseth says the execution will be public. Nawab Ali, the former UN human rights chief, has won the Nobel Peace Prize. The USS Abraham Lincoln aircraft carrier has returned home to San Diego Bay after a record-setting uninterrupted time at sea supporting the Iran war. The Crown Estate says ex-Prince Andrew has been awarded over $400,000 in compensation after surrendering his lease on the Royal Lodge. The net rose from the heavy Bering Sea swells, packaged so tightly with Alaskan pollock that their heads squeezed through the webbing. College football this weekend includes Texas and Oklahoma in Dallas. Alabama will play Georgia. Houston travels to K-State. TCU and SMU have the week off. With your headlines, I'm Ace Little.
15: Mild day now. Temperatures this afternoon on this Friday at 84 degrees under a sunny sky. The temperatures will drop overnight into the middle upper 50s. I'm meteorologist Ron Roberts on Lubbock's official weather station, News Talk KFYO.
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0: Praise God, it's a Friday. Hallelujah, how you doing? This is Shirley Q. Lyrical. Tomorrow morning at 6:30, right down here on MLK behind Shipley and them donuts, it's going to be a yard sale for the ages, honey. We got over 7,000 Brazilians, some of them slightly used, ready to be applied to your breakfast. Starting at 50 cents. You can't beat that. For the single ladies in the transgender community, come on down to the Montrose. Girl, they having a free DNA test and gender analysis deal. Find out if you is a real woman, if you is a real man, if you is a Virgo or a Capricorn. Honey, they got them all, psychics and crystal balls, baby. It's gonna be a party. Bring your children, it will be health care provided for them. And remember, straightening is hating. Shamequa Beauty Shop will be hosting an afternoon seminar on the effects of blowing out your hair and not using no kind of conditioner or activator. See what can be did with your hair this weekend in Houston. This is Shirley Q. Lyrical, baby. Have you a great weekend. And now back to the Michael Berry Show. Hi. Come on back.
1: Pat, you're on the Michael Berry Show. 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
2: Michael, I'm down here at Corpus, and I heard you talking earlier. I had to get out of my vehicle. I wanted to call in while you were doing it. You know, we spent 30-something years with a House of Representatives, Solomon P. Ortiz. And then now we finally have a couple of Republicans that are, you know, winning these state representative House seats, Denise Villalobos. And then we have a guy that's been around a long time. His name's Todd Hunter. He's the head of the calendars in the state House. And these people, you know, they go on to protecting children and this and that. But they put James Tyler, they put the speaker, the current speaker, they voted, Republicans, they voted to put the current speaker as the speaker, and same thing when Dave Phelan was there. Then they come in and they put James Tallarico as the head of a committee and elect this new speaker. And I mean, I've been on them, and they're using it down here in New Aces County that Todd Hunter, you know, he's been in politics forever. Is they're using it. He voted to impeach Paxton. Even Todd Hunter voted to impeach Paxton, you know, and I can't have another Solomon P. Ortiz or his son in the House of Representatives. I voted for Denise Villalobos, and I probably voted for Todd Hunter. But anyway, these rhino Republicans are part of our problem. Another thing I'd like to say real quick, I'd like to thank you, Russell, and your listeners. I just did an extended stay at the Fisher House for 2 months this summer, and I saw your name on the plaque over there, and your listeners. I just want to thank you, your listeners, and Russell for doing what y'all did and do for the Fisher Houses. It's incredible. Thank you.
1: Why were you at the Fisher House, Pat? We lost Pat. He hung up early. Somebody in his family is dealing with something very big. 1360 KKTX out of Corpus Christi is our affiliate there. We had an event last night for our show sponsors. We don't do this every year. We usually do it every few years. Interestingly, it was the second year in a row we had done it, so we'd done it a year ago. But we were still felt we were overdue. And it was done unintentionally on the same exact day as it had been the year before. We did it at Republic Boot Company. And that's in addition to making custom boots and leather products they made for our show team and our show sponsors. Did you get your binder, Ramon? They made a field notes. How would you describe that? A journal with a leather front and back, Michael Berry Show brand on it, and a pouch on the front of it for your pen. Well, I had come across an old picture, very old, from, I don't know, maybe it was Hemingway sitting and writing at the beach on his birthday. I can't remember. And it wasn't a great picture, and I thought, wow, this is glorious. And Ramon and I love those sorts of things. And so I took a shot of it, and I sent it to Fireball Bill at Republic Boot and Chris Conrad, the owner, and and Robert Reese, and I said, hey, you think you guys could design something like this? I would be happy to tell people that you carry it, and if you'll keep it in stock, because I think our people would enjoy having this, and they can come over and buy it. And they said, well, let us think on it and get to work on it. And it's kind of like Matt Bryce at Federal American always says, the answer is yes. Now, what's the question? Just a question of figuring it out. And they did, and they gave those out. It was glorious. Anyway, so last night we had our show sponsor event, where it's basically just show sponsors and a guest, and we thank them for their support of our show and for taking care of you. And we have 84 show sponsors, which is, it's bragging, but it's like Daryl K. Royal said, it ain't bragging if it's true. It happens to be true, and I'm not ashamed to tell you it's true. I'm not humble. I don't claim I am. I work hard to be excellent, and when I achieve it ever so often, or succeed ever so often, I tell the story. Maybe it inspires somebody else. Maybe it just makes me feel good to brag on myself. But we have 84 individual show sponsors, and no two show sponsors can be in the same category, so that's a unique thing to do. It's never been done before. Out of those 84 show sponsors, 29 of them have been with us for at least 10 years. 15 of those have been with us for 15 years or more. We've only been on the air for 21 years. So that's a pretty amazing thing. Percento Technology has been with us since 2007. And when I say we've been on the air for 21 years, that includes being on the weekends, Sunday, 10 to 11 a.m. Wasn't anybody trying to listen then. Certainly not spend any money. But in any case, it was fun for me to do that. And I probably put too much time and effort. I send a lecture letter to our entire team, you know, Kunda, Jim Mudd, Ramon, and Chad before the event. And say, hey, look, you know, don't show up at the event and go in the corner and have a drink and talk to each other. These are our show sponsors. Interact. They want to know who you are. They listen to the show. They, you know, you do something that relates to what they do. So make sure you interact. And I plan every aspect of that out. But that is my way of saying, I think that governments and companies waste too much money on conferences and conventions and business travel and all that. But I still think there is value if it's done right and meaningfully. There is value to getting in front of the people with whom you do business and having relationships with the people with whom you do business that you allow to become or encourage to become real friendships. When you do business with people, that when you call them to place an order or to sell a product or to do whatever, for me, sponsoring the show on the 30th, and you look forward to that call, because before you get to business, you're going to ask, how's your wife? How are your kids? How is your business? And you genuinely care. You're not faking it. You genuinely care how that business is doing because you feel you are invested in that business and they are invested in you. It's like a good marriage or a deep friendship or an investment that turns out well, but so much more than that. If you try to live your life on that basis, it's going to be far, far more rewarding.
3: 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Well, I play for the dub, Sean, every single time. Like with Bet365, I get paid the second my team goes up big with early payout. 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
7: 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I greatly esteem him.
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6: 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But I'd like you to be on 713-999-1000. 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

having a little Henry Mancini remembrance, if you haven't figured out, you for you music folks. The Dow closed yesterday up 52 points at 51,231. S&P 500 was down 0.5%. NASDAQ was down 1.2%, or as they often say, and it's accurate, the tech-heavy NASDAQ. The two-year Treasury yield was 4.75%, down 1 basis point. 10-year Treasury yield, 5.23%, down 5 basis points. The top sector was energy, up 2.93%. Energy has been so volatile over the last year, almost up 3 percentage points. If you look at a graph of what WTI crude has done, and you can see it at the gas pump. The thing about economic

0: factors and commodity prices is I don't know if there is a commodity that is more noticed by consumers. All of us, even the CEO of the energy companies, still have to stop and get gas, right? And it's one of those things that we see. And it is an often discussed. If I want to get a fun conversation going on Facebook, I'll take a photo of where I've bought gas. It could be where I like to buy gas. Thank you, Ramon. Did you want me to tell this, or were you just genuinely curious? Where I like to buy gas is this Greek fella over at the intersection of San Felipe and Voss. He is on the northeast corner. And you know, those Greeks, they hide in plain sight, but they all know each other. And you don't realize that. So Mike Batches, who's Greek, and that, none of these are from Greece. They're families. They don't hide in horse. Oh, hide in plain sight. I see what you did there. That's very clever. Okay, so anyway, these Greeks, they're all second generation. But they all know each other. And because their dads all knew each other. And the reason they knew each other is because they all owned individual gas stations and little restaurants. Because all the Greeks came here and opened restaurants. And so, or a restaurant supply, because they all owned the restaurants at one point. It was kind of like how the Pakistanis have the convenience store now, and the Vietnamese have the nail salons. Well, there was a time that very quietly, without bragging about it, the Greeks were doing pretty well. And so they all know each other, Jimmy Pappas and Mike Batches, and my guy that I buy my gas from, or like to, is if I can get over there, his name's Demo, Demosthenes. He'd never go by Demosthenes. He's the whitest guy you ever meet, but, you know, he is of Greek heritage. And he owns that little Texaco station there. In any case, as a commodity, you might have done this. If you didn't, your father did it. Somebody you know did it. You take a photo of what the gas price is at your pump. And if I do that and post it on Facebook and ask, where do you get your gas and what have you paid for it? A lot of people don't need to go there to take a new photo. They have it in there. Because they're tracking gas prices through their phone. They just choo-choo when they stop and get gas, choo-choo each time. So gas prices are one of those things that can make or break a presidential election. They can make or break a campaign. You can choose or you can elect or kick out a congressman on the basis of that. And it's unfortunate because you end up, you know, 2 years into a Joe Biden presidency, for instance, going, man, this guy's the worst thing. Wait a second, why did I vote for him? What was I mad about that day? It should be fundamentals, not specifics. But this is the natural thing. We are an imperfect people, and our decision-making is imperfect. That is what makes us human. That is one of the great glories and comforts of my Christian faith, is that we fall short of the glory of God, and that's okay. It is not a license to sin in whatever manner, but it is a comfort to know that, yes, that's going to happen, and I'm going to be forgiven, maybe not by Ramon or Chad or Kunda or Mud, but by my Savior. And that is a comfort, a very deep comfort. In any case, energy sector up almost 3%. The bottom sector, interestingly, information technology down 1.78%. And so you might say, oh, the data centers are going to be down, or that AIs aren't. Well, here's what happens. Just like with everything else, expectations is everything. George W. Bush's greatest asset throughout the course of his political career, he only ever lost one time in 1978 to Kent Hance, when Kent Hance was a Democrat. But George W. Bush's greatest asset was he comes off as a bumbling idiot. He jumbles up words. He says nuclear. There are all sorts of things he couldn't say properly. And so he came off as an idiot. And I'm not going to say it's country dumb, because it wasn't intentional, But it lowered expectations and led people to believe that everybody else thought he was as dumb as you did. And they didn't. And so here was Al Gore with his Harvard degree and, you know, thought he was very smart and he was talking about important things like global warming. And people thought he was an over-the-top pedantic fool, an idiot, a clown. We've all known that type of you're at an event. And you're all having a good time, having a drink, standing in a circle, and there's the guy going, okay, guys, what are we talking about here? What are we talking about? We were talking about football. One of the things about football I like about it. Okay, whoa. We didn't ask you to talk. Nobody knows who you are. Well, go over there. Did you get kicked out of that group? In any case, expectations are everything. So information technology being down does not mean the end of AI as we know it, or data centers, or which are just basically the back office of AI anyway. But it's an example of the fact that when the hype is too high, if you coach youth sports, there's a funny thing that happens. So you got a kid who's your star hitter. At the younger ages, you put him at three. As a few years in, you put him at cleanup. So you got at least one runner on when he steps up. So if he hits a home run, you add another run to it. And that kid is your star. He's going to be on the All-Star team. He was your first-round draft pick. He's it. And you lose by one run because that kid goes 1-for-3 that day. Well, at that age, you need that kid to go 3-for-3. You need him on base, hitting home runs and all that. Well, 1-for-3 is perfectly acceptable. It's a good. But the expectation was he was going to be excellent. And the expectation, at least for investors in the market and the media, is that AI is going to make people billionaires overnight. It's not. I will tell you that there are people quietly making a lot of money in Grimes County who were farmers or inherited some land, who were cash poor, and they are not saying a word about it. And the reason is because the anti-data center mindset is so intense that nobody wants to admit they're making money. I got a buddy that's a district sales director for a company that sells wire, and he's going to have the best year he's ever had by more than double this year. But he ain't telling a soul because, you know, data centers are evil. There's a lot of regular, normal people making a lot of money and good work right now.
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10: It's 10 o'clock.
11: He used his vehicle as a weapon. I'm Dave Anthony, Fox News. That's what ICE's assistant executive director is saying. The day after a man in the U.S. illegally, Oscar Begal, was shot during an immigration enforcement operation. When they stopped him,
12: he then accelerated his vehicle, smashing into two of our government ICE vehicles.
11: And that's when Marcos Charles says they opened fire. And while Begal was shot below the neck, the injury was superficial. And after being treated,
12: we placed him in a detention facility outside of the state of New York.
11: There was a big anti-ICE protest last night in New York, angry about the shooting, especially since Begal's five-year-old son was in the car when the shots were fired. The boy was not hurt. Mayor Zoran Mamdani says what happened is,
13: today's shooting is only further devastating confirmation of what we have long known, which is that ICE operates with impunity, that they sow chaos and terror across our country.
11: Homeland Security Secretary Mark Wayne Mullen reacted to that this morning.
14: His words are dangerous and incite hostility. It doesn't help.
11: Mullen says Begal has a criminal record and gang ties and evaded arrest last month.
14: A thug. Absolute worst of the worst.
11: Hurricane Isaias is now a Category 3, but may weaken some before hitting Florida.
15: We do expect landfall will happen around 10 p.m. tonight. And somewhere between Pensacola Beach and where we're standing right now on Navarre Beach, we'll take a direct hit.
11: That's Fox's Caroline Elliott.
15: The biggest concern here will be that 5 to 7 foot storm surge that's expected with this hurricane. Coastal communities, though, from Florida to Alabama are taking these warnings seriously. And some homes and businesses took the day yesterday to board up their windows and also put out sandbags to try to keep flooding out.
11: A judge at the International Court of Justice awarded the Nobel Peace Prize this morning. Navi Pillai is also a former leader of the United Nations Human Rights Council. 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
8: Your Lubbock Top Lakes weather forecast: plentiful sunshine and temperatures by the afternoon in the mid-80s on this Friday. Friday evening is going to be enjoyable as temperatures drop into the middle upper 50s. On Saturday, the temperature is 85 degrees. The morning low much warmer. It's 64 degrees as humidity returns. 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I'm meteorologist Ron Arbert to Lubbock's official weather station, News Talk KFYO.
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18: 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A whopping and a whooping. Every living thing that moves within an inch of its life.
21: Sorry, folks, park's closed. 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

0: Randy, 817. I don't know where you people come from. I don't know if you test your products, your quantity of your products. Your products are very delicious. Love your sausage for 30-something years, but I can't take and feed a family of five on a little 12-ounce roll of sausage. I don't mind paying you more money for your 16-ounce roll of sausage, but you don't have it anymore. You've got a 12-ounce roll, and you got three men that weigh over 200 pounds apiece, a woman that's a little plump Scotch girl, and a daughter who's 13, and you're going to try to take a 12-ounce roll of sausage and a couple of dozen eggs and feed that, it ain't going to work. And I'm not going to purchase your product anymore or ever again. And as far as your 16-ounce and maple and sage, I don't eat that. I'm not from the North. I'm a Texas man. Jimmy Dean sausage is for Southern people to eat with their breakfast, with their fried eggs and their T-bone steaks. And I can't see going to a little 12-ounce package to feed four, five, six people. And I'm not going to buy two of those 12-ounce packages just because you want to downsize and charge the same price. I'd sure like a reply, and I'd sure like you to go back to your 16-ounce package on your regular sausage, because I'm not going to buy it otherwise ever again. I'll just have my own sausage made like I used to 30-something years ago. It's not as tasty as yours is, but it'll work. Thank you, 817. Goodbye. That little 12-ounce roll of sausage is supposed to feed your brother and me and you 600 pounds of men, at least. You get my point? And the two girls, and they put it in that roll of sausage. Somebody needs to kick. Some little consumer geekeroid. Save money. Yeah, save money. Save money. I'm going to eat.
1: In the next segment,
2: every morning at the mine,
1: we're going to deconstruct that call.
2: 6'6" and weighed 245.
1: I cannot tell you how many times it just happened to me about a week ago. I was talking to my buddy, the Aggie Plumber, but I've done this with so many people. You know, somebody will say, hey, what time are you going to get there? And I might be a little late. And I'll say, well, I don't know, I'm going to eat. We quote that clip probably more than anything. It's the Gettysburg Address, the Declaration of Independence, the Bible. I'm not sure what that says about us, but we quote that call more than any single thing in everything came out of there. You don't ever need to go, you know where that's from, or you know what I'm saying? Or, there's a nodding

0: every day because they are masters of an audio medium. I was asked recently by someone if I would be interested in doing YouTube because there's a lot of money in YouTube and all the reasons that we should add a video element to our show. And I said, no, I don't want to do that. And I'm not ashamed of the way I look or anything else. It is simply that when you don't have all of the tools and you pare something down to one aspect of it, it heightens the enjoyment of that aspect. I am a very audio person. Sounds are very important to me. They're meaningful to me. That's why I enjoy music. I would rather listen to music than look at the person up on stage singing it. And so for us, it is a fun thing. Every single element of what comes onto the air. If you listen to us in your truck, we can hear the show better than you can. Because we're listening in as close to a digital version as you can possibly get. You're hearing a transmission which reduces the quality, degrades the quality. But we're hearing the original. Now, this has caused a problem with podcasting and the digital distribution of our show. Because if my jaw is bothering me that day, and which it sometimes will, and I'm kind of clicking my jaw, I'll get emails from someone, hey, I'm not trying to piss you off. I know you're going to fly off the handle, but just so you know, you were making that noise today. Well, okay, I mean, didn't do it on purpose, but so I try to be more conscious. Before digital, I never got that email because the degraded quality is better. It's like TV broadcast anchors that were 20 years into being on television. All of a sudden, HD started, and they started having to cake on the makeup. And that's not to say they're not beautiful and or anything. That's just to say sometimes too many details are good. Sometimes, you know, there's a reason it's better to turn the lights out. And let's turn the lights out. Yeah. Yeah. It might heighten the experience. But in any case, because we are an audio medium and because Chance McClain is a little bit wacky, we had a caller, Rick, earlier, and you might have noticed he had a post-nasal drip. This is an unedited, other than cutting and pasting. This is caller Rick, and every time he sucks snot up his nose. Well, it would be. Almost. Rick, what happened? Help me out here. Are the people who go there riggers? We were worried.
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6: I'm Nicole Murray with Your Money Now. Delta Airlines missed Wall Street earnings estimates for the first time in 2 years and cut its 2026 profit forecast. CEO Ed Bastain said demand remains strong and that fares appear to be rising further as fuel prices stay high. Jet fuel prices have surged this year since the Iran war started in February, driving up airlines' second largest cost after labor. OpenAI is defending its decision to fire three safety researchers for what the AI lab has described as a significant breach of trust. The AI startup insisted that the decision was not about raising safety concerns or speaking out. The three researchers have reportedly written a letter to OpenAI's board and safety committees. AC News reports that Walgreens is already seeing an early season bump in cold and flu-related sales. Data says that purchases of cold and flu medications are up 21.7% compared to the same time last year, and cough drops are up 16.6%. Stocks are higher. That's Your Money Now.
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0: afraid, Ramon. Ramon hates when I explain what he's done or when I explain a joke, but sometimes if you explain it, there are people who will get it that wouldn't have gotten it, that would have really appreciated it and wouldn't have noticed. But of course, that was Jimmy Dean singing. And the reason I have to tell you is you might have thought, well, no, that's a Tennessee Ernie Ford song. Yes, but that was the Jimmy Dean version, after whom, of course, Jimmy Dean sausage was sold. And the funny thing about Jimmy Dean sausage is that people have eaten this sausage and have no idea who Jimmy Dean was. That was a big deal at the time. Jimmy Dean, he endorsed that product. Can you imagine? Jimmy Dean sausage. Today, it's just... Anyway, Ramon, can we take a moment and deconstruct that call? I'll start you and stop you. Go ahead. Okay. First of all, let's start with the fact that this is somebody that called customer service. And imagine this call. You're the person. It had to be a guy, because only a guy would think this is funny. There's a guy that went in. He's an Aggie graduate or a Auburn War Eagle guy or maybe a Texas Tech guy. He's not the hardest charging guy. He's a funny guy. He's got a great sense of humor. He married his high school sweetheart. He has a blast. He loves to fish and hunt and go to football games and tell jokes, and he sends memes around. But when this came out, memes didn't exist. All right. So he gets this call. And he's about to be leaving for another job, otherwise he wouldn't have shared it. He shared that with a buddy of his that's at another company. He's like, dude, I'm leaving next week. You cannot let this get out or I'll get fired before that. But when I leave, this thing, it's hilarious. And his buddy shared it with somebody who said, you can only tell one, and like, don't share this with anybody else. My buddy, okay, Bob, I'm only telling you. Before you knew it, it ended up in the hands of somebody who had good sense to realize we've got gold on our hands, and I'm sharing it. And he shared it out into the world on the WWW, and it went wild. It's my all-time favorite customer service complaint. All-time favorite. All right, so here we go.
1: Here's Randy, 817. I don't know where you people come from. I don't know if you test your products, your quantity of your products. Your products are very delicious.
0: Stop. Even in the midst of a complaint with a group of people he is intensely frustrated with, he still begrudgingly has to admit, your product is great. At the end, the only reason I'm calling you is because your product is great, but you're serving it, you're selling it to me in a package too big. At the end, my favorite part is he's going to say, I'm going to end up making this myself. I don't want to do that. Yours is better. Because most people would say, you know what? Your old trashy sausage ain't no good anyway. I'll make my own. But he doesn't say that. He says, your sausage is delicious. And now you're forcing me to make my own. I don't want to. You're hurting me, and I'm therefore having to hurt you. You don't have to do this. You can sell it. And by the way, you're going to go to all the trouble to make your own sausage because they don't make it in the package size you want? Think about that for a moment. He could buy enough. It doesn't matter how they, if they were 2 15s and you buy 3 5s. But no. He's aggravated. Your product is delicious. It's not the last time he's going to tell them how good their product is in a complaint call. Go ahead.
1: Love your sausage for 30-something years, but I can't take and feed a family of five on a little 12-ounce roll of sausage. I don't mind paying you more money for your 16-ounce roll of sausage, but you don't have it anymore. You've got a 12-ounce roll.
0: So hold on. So let's work in 12s for a second. All right. So he likes the 16-ounce. That's good. But now you're doing it in 12. Now he can't buy two 12s and use one and have some left over. And he can't buy five 12s and make 60 or four 12s and make what would have been 360. We're not doing that. We're not doing that because you've changed the sizing. And that has what has occasioned this whole thing. He is twisted off over all of that. All right, go ahead.
1: You got three men that weigh over 200
0: pounds. Here's the best
1: apiece.
0: Part. Well, not the best part. Here's another one of the great parts. The beauty of this piece is it has so many good parts that you keep thinking this is the best part. The description of them in a way that is not flattering. Again, this guy's got no filter. He just, your product is delicious and I'm mad about it. Go ahead.
1: A woman that's a little plump Scotch girl and a daughter who's 13, and you're going to try to take...
0: Hold on. The only thing that could have been better if he'd have said she was 250. on the hoof, the daughter, if he'd dropped her in the grease. But he didn't. The little plump Scottish girl, I cannot tell you how many of my friends will refer to their wives as the little plump Scottish girl because you know he loves her. He didn't call her fat. She's plump. She's plump. She's fluffy, as Gabriel Iglesias would say. All right, go ahead.
1: A 12-ounce roll of sausage and a couple of dozen eggs and feed that, it ain't going to work. And I'm not going to purchase your product anymore or ever again.
0: Stop right there. My buddy, the Aggie Plumber, and I never have a conversation without one of us saying, well, I'm not going to do that anymore or ever again. Can you rewind? That's my favorite line of the whole thing. He'll say, I went over there and they've messed up my order or they didn't have my plumbing supplies like they were supposed to. I'm going over so-and-so. And I'd say, are you telling me you're not going to go there anymore or ever again? The sing-songy nature of this just makes it perfect. Go ahead.
1: It ain't going to work. And I'm not going to purchase your product anymore or ever again.
0: Hold on. It's a double whammy. You will never get my money again. Okay? There's two different ways I am not going to buy it. Anymore or ever again. He wanted to add something to it because it didn't sound good enough to say, you'll never get my money again. Rewind and play it one more time.
1: Eggs and feed that. It ain't going to work. And I'm not going to purchase your product anymore or ever again. And as far as your 16-ounce and maple and sage, I don't eat that. I'm not from the North. I'm a Texas man.
0: Oh, Jimmy stop Dean's right there. I realize y'all got those other products. You're pandering to people from all over. Those invaders, the war of northern aggression. Have those people not burnt through Atlanta? Has Sherman not done enough damage? Was Robert E. Lee not indignified sufficiently? Did Stonewall Jackson not die in vain that you people need to impose your what maple? What the hell's a maple? And y'all got to send that stuff. We don't eat that down here. We don't want to be bothered. We don't eat that mess. I grew up on radio that was community radio. It was part of the community. It was in the community. It connected with people where they were. And you know what I love? That KFYO is still doing that. The Texas Agriculture News. And it's coming up next, along with your weather on KFYO.
2: This is the Texas Cotton Report. Base grade spot cotton bids in Texas from 72.44 to higher grades of 78.44 on more than 2,200 bales. The Cotlook A index was down 105 points to 90.65. The AWP was down another 135 points to 63.81. The cotton market traded both sides of unchanged on moderate volume. Traders are awaiting today's supply and demand update, the CFTC data, and any reflective news regarding the Iranian conflict. Yesterday's weekly export sales report showed cotton sales of more than 221,000 bales. That's down from the previous week, but still above the four-week average. Cotton shipments increased to nearly 162,000 bales. October expired yesterday at 76.21, down 9 points. December ended at 79.94, also down 9, and March finished at 83.03, 9 points lower. Estimated volume was 40,931 contracts. More cotton market news in a moment. This is TSN News.
3: What do we really know about James Tallarico? Tallarico said,
4: defending trans Texas is something we have to do every day.
3: Tallarico supported using taxpayer dollars for sex change surgeries on young children. Claimed denying your child's gender identity is abusive. 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And even called Jesus a radical feminist. And said God is non-binary.
4: Defending trans Texas is something we have to do every day.
3: But it gets worse. James Tallarico voted to allow biological men access to women's bathrooms in schools and for biological boys to play in girls' sports, saying some things are more important than fair competition in sports.
4: Defending trans Texas is something we have to do every day.
3: Radical liberal James Tallarico, for they, them, not you. Texas PAC is responsible for the content of this advertising, paid for by Texas PAC, not authorized by any candidate or candidates committee. TexasPAC.org.
2: Input costs remain a significant concern for cotton producers. National Cotton Council Vice President of Economics and Policy Analysis Jody Campici tells Cotton Newsline,
5: for many growers, this could be one of the most expensive crops that they have ever produced. And additional economic support from Congress is important this year to help growers manage another year of losses. Global cotton consumption is moving in a positive direction, and it's actually expected to reach the highest level in 6 years. Now, at the same time, production is lower this year in several major cotton-producing regions. That is expected to create the largest global supply deficit since the post-COVID rebound in 2020. So overall, I'd say that the global demand picture is encouraging, but the key question for U.S. growers is how much of that improving demand translates into actual export business for U.S. cotton.
2: And this has been your Texas Cotton Report. I'm Chelsea Wade, TSN News.
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10: Good morning, mild day now. Temperatures this afternoon on this Friday at 84 degrees under a sunny sky. The temperatures will drop overnight into the middle upper 50s. I'm meteorologist Ron Arbor to Lubbock's official weather station, News Talk KFYO.
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1: And a couple of dozen eggs and feed that, it ain't going to work. And I'm not going to purchase your product anymore or ever again. And as far as your 16-ounce and maple and sage, I don't eat that. I'm not from the North. I'm a Texas man. Jimmy Dean sausage is for Southern people to eat with their breakfast with the fried eggs and the T-bone steaks. And I can't see going to a little 12-ounce package to feed four, five, six people.
0: That's shrinkflation.
1: And I'm not going to buy it.
0: That is maybe the earliest reference without using the term of art of shrinkflation. I can't see doing it. I'm already trying to stretch a 16-ounce package of sausage, Jimmy Dean sausage. I'm already trying to stretch that. I got these 300-pound men. I got a plump little Scott. What he's trying to say is his wife throws back some groceries, and then he's got the 13-year-old daughter. He didn't drop her in the grease, but she's probably putting back some groceries if she's living in this household, right? and a couple of dozen eggs. He's not saying I'm doing this to have fun. I'm not feasting, okay? I'm not Caligula here. You understand what we're doing? I'm trying to get fuel in these people's bodies to live their lives. We're trying to get by out here. And 16 ounces work for us. And then some little geekazoid decided through shrinkflation that we won't drop the price, but we'll drop it down to 12 ounces. And that's thrown my whole deal into a tizzy, what I'm trying to say. And there is, at the end of all this, an overriding, overarching frustration with how things are changing. You know, there's Merle Haggard's, you know, a wish Ford and a Chevy would still last 10 years like they should kind of deal. What'd you say? I wish a buck was still silver and a joint was a bad place to be. I mean, you can hear Merle Haggard's song in the background in your mind of this call. Things are not as good as they used to be. All right, rewind a little and take it up again.
1: And I can't see going to a little 12-ounce package to feed 4, 5, 6 people. And I'm not going to buy 2 of those 12-ounce packages just because you want to downsize and charge the same price.
0: It's shrinkflation.
1: I'd sure like a reply, and I'd sure like you to go back to your 16-ounce package on your regular sausage, because I'm not going to buy it otherwise ever again. I'll just have my own sausage made like I used to 30-something years ago. It's not tasty as yours is, but it'll work.
0: That's it right there. I love the fact that even in the middle of this complaint, as aggravated as he is with this faceless corporation, this is before the era of call centers. He didn't have to call India or the Philippines and have Maddie answer his phone call. This is the early phases of the big corporate, the soulless corporation crushing the spirit of the individual. This is it. It's just too much. This is all too much. And he's kind of understanding, I don't even know who I'm talking to. I am leaving this message for a person who I don't even know, but I probably wouldn't like, and they wouldn't care for me, and they don't understand, and they don't care. There's the feeling that nobody cares. And that's a real frustration. And by the way, not to get too serious, that's the Trump phenomenon in 2016. That's the Trump juggernaut. Is that people understood he does genuinely care. The left can criticize that, and if you're off the Trump train, fine, that's true too. Okay. But there was a sense he cares. And the policies he has enacted led a lot of people like this guy to feel like, well, finally somebody understands we are struggling out here. And it's real. We're struggling and you're offshoring our businesses and we got to call India and we got Nigeria defrauding us day in and day out. You know, the Club for Growth just appealed to the FCC to increase the cap on robocalls. Can you imagine the audacity? Club for Growth and I agree on almost every candidate we've ever supported. But no more robocalls. You know, I explain it like this. I don't think people should be able to come up to your door and knock on your door. That's your private property. Or if they do, you should be able to blast them. But I'm not saying do that. You're going to jail if you do, or prison probably. But I don't believe you should be able to. And people go, well, it's okay. All right. It's okay because the numbers right now are low enough. What if they doubled? What if they tripled? What if all day, what if you had 350 people knock on your door all day selling a Bible and a encyclopedia and a dishwashing liquid and vote and all that? There would come a point where you would go, they're like mosquitoes, they got to stop, make it stop. All right, the calls, the spam calls, the robocalls, the surveys right now, the trying to sell you something, the trying to scare you into giving them money, the phishing calls, the malware. Okay, it's bad right now, but it's not bad enough that you care that Ken Paxton's the only one with a plan to do anything about that and an experience as attorney general to do anything about that and has done things. It's not bad enough yet. How bad's it got to get? It's got to double? What if it does? There's nothing stopping it. There's no law. There's no prosecution stopping it. What if it triples? What if it quadruples? What if you can't own a phone because all it would do is ring all day long? It would literally never stop. The technology is there to make that happen. They could drive you out of your mind. You go buy a new phone, A lot of hassle. They could do that too. They could shut down every credit card you have. That could happen. That's not that hard. That could be done remotely from a foreign country. Well, how bad would it have to get till you'd go, this has to stop? Anyway, that's too serious. Take that back. Go ahead.
1: Thank you, 817. Goodbye.
0: Now here's the part. Here's the part right here. Now he's placed the call. So when I hang up with somebody, I will keep the phone to my ear, because a lot of people, the distance between hanging up and putting the phone, taking the phone away from their head and pushing the button, they will talk to somebody else in the room. So it might be, oh, that was Michael Berry, that son of a bitch, trying to get me to sponsor this, got some concert on the 29th. And by that time, it'll hang up. But I know that that's what they said behind my back. Or the other one will be, oh, that's Michael Berry. You know, he's a big talk show. He, my buddy, he did call on some advice on some different things. But you learn a lot by that. Well, he hadn't hung up yet. And you will notice that the phone, the distance from his mouth to the phone changes. So he's probably at that point holding the phone down beside him as he talks to the rest of them. Go ahead.
1: What sauce is supposed to feed your brother and me and you, 600 pounds of men, at least. You get my point? And the two girls, and they put it in that roll of sausage. Somebody needs to kick. Some little consumer geekeroid. Save money. Yeah, save money. Save money. I'm going to eat.
0: My buddy Michael Robinson wrote, an overarching impetus behind the call is how God, well, blank, seriously, this guy takes breakfast and its preparation and the importance of the sausage in his spread. It's like someone suggested he have a Cornish hen for Thanksgiving feast in lieu of a turkey. This is serious damn business, and it has shifted him off his axis.
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You ask me who won the Super Bowl in a particular year. If it's the 80s, I'm going to guess the 49ers. There are years I remember. But probably the single most distinctive year of a Super Bowl win is 85 and the Bears. And then there was the 80s season where the Raiders beat my beloved Philadelphia Eagles. But that 85 team is the one year and the one team that most sticks out of my mind. And their coach, of course, who gave them all his character and personality was Mike Ditka, who it has been announced has passed at 86. Yet one more person my father has outlived. It's amazing. I will do that annoying thing that people do where they state their connection to the recently deceased in some way to get glory for themselves, but it's a good story, so I'm going to tell it. So it was the Super Bowl.

0: Houston, not the first one where Janet Jackson's boobie was shown, but the second one. Was that 2014? There's three? Oh, you're talking about the Rice Stadium? No, but I'm talking about the second, the first one nobody cares about. The third one, how about that? But the second one in the modern era that was played in Houston. Shut up. Dan Pastorini, was that 14? See if that was 14. Dan Pastorini had a Super Bowl party, but you can't call it a Super Bowl party because the Super Bowl gets very upset if you call anything Super Bowl because they want to monetize every aspect of their Super Bowlality. Super Bowl. Yeah, Super Bowl 8 was in Rice. Just give me the damn, you know what I'm going for. The one is around 2014 or 2015. I think it was 14. You know what? It couldn't have been 14 because we would have just been 2017, later than I thought. Okay, so Pastorini holds an event. Well, Pastorini's an interesting cat because he's not in the Hall of Fame, but he's more popular than 98% of the guys that are in the Hall of Fame with among other athletes. They love the guy. I've seen it. I've witnessed it. I've never seen anything like it. None of them could hold an annual golf tournament that Goose Gossage and Vida Blue and Mean Joe Green, you know, the Oilers rivalry, and Wade Phillips, all these people come to. People love Dan Pastorini. It's there's just something, it's an aura he has. And he's a good person. People know that. And that's worth noting because I kid with him a lot. But anyway, so Pastorini's having this event. And so we're planning everything out. And it's the only time in history that Clay Walker, Tracy Byrd, and Mark Chestnut are on the stage at the same time. The only time it's ever happened, and it'll never happen again. And I had booked Tracy and Mark Chestnut. It was a special deal, the two of them performing, and we've pulled out all the stops. And Tillman comes in with Clay, and it's, you know, booty holes to elbows, as you say. And Tillman calls me over, and he says, "Hey, would you mind putting Clay up with the guys?" There's a lot of history without going into all that. And I knew they had never played together. So I go up on stage. "Hey, would y'all?" And they're like, "Yeah, sure." So the three of them, so they give, we find a guitar for Clay and he sits down. And they do the most beautiful rendition, piece by piece, of Blues Man you've ever heard. It's glorious. I'll post it today. Anyway, so they're there. Bob Lilly is there. And Bob Lilly was a fan of the show. Bob Lilly is there. Mean Joe Green is there. But I've been told don't talk to Mean Joe Green. He doesn't like anybody. He really is mean. So what do? I go up and talk to him. And he really is mean. The Love You Blue Oilers are there. Robert Brazil was there. He wasn't in the Hall of Fame yet, I don't believe. Billy White Shoes Johnson, Wade Phillips. There were all these sports legends that were there, including Mean Joe Green. Should I mention? Because he's in a different world to me. And Pastorini says, "Hey, if you could tell the guys at the gate, because we got extra security and all this, Ditka is on his way." What? Yeah. Ditka, there was a Mike Ditka steakhouse, if you remember, inside that old hotel that was at one point the nicest hotel in the Hyatt downtown. And they had this open atrium steakhouse and just goofy, but they slapped Mike Ditka's name on it because somehow that was going to make us want to eat steak in this terrible place or whatever. So Ditka was required to be there for 30 minutes because all their big corporate sponsors for his enterprise were there. And he slips out to the restroom and calls Pastorini and says, "Hey, I'm on my way to your party," because that's where he wanted to be. Well, all the officers who were there were like, "No, it's Don Shula's." You know what? It was Don Shula. He had to be at Don Shula's steakhouse. That's where it was. And so the officers give him a courtesy escort. So at some point, our whole parking lot, which is just jammed at this point, has all these officers coming in, and out strides Mike Ditka. It's the same Mike Ditka you see on TV. It turns out they are the same person, except when you see him on TV in that crew cut, you see Mike Ditka, the tight end of the Dallas Cowboys. You see Mike Ditka, the young coach of the Cowboys. But you see that legendary coach with all his tics and twitches walking up and down the sideline, yelling at McMahon, yelling at everybody, Buddy Ryan, and it's like it's Mike Ditka in the flesh, and all the aura. It's like Pigpen. You know, Pigpen had all the stink and the dirt that comes off him. Ditka had this aura that goes, ooh, and Ditka gets out of the limo and starts walking in. It's like the seas part. And even Hall of Fame football players that were like, they didn't dare just go up and slap his hand like we're equals. It was like, coach. And he, you know, like he was in a parade. He's walking in. And I mean, it's amazing because he was a man amongst men, and these men were Hall of Famers. And here's Ditka walking in, and the seas are parting, and everybody is, you know, high coach. And he makes his way up to Pastorini and gives Pastorini a big hug. And it's kind of awkward because at the end of that, like, what do we do now? He's an old man. He's 74 years old. Like, okay, let's get him a chair over there. And he was all pissed and bitter. Stupid party down there. Stupid party. Had to be down there for 30 minutes. But I got here fast as I could, huh? And I'm just sitting here going, man alive. I am living through a moment. Because 9-year-old Michael Berry, yeah, I'm still in touch with 9-year-old Mike. Look at this. Look at this. Look at the moment we are having right now. So the short answer is I didn't know Mike Ditka, somebody you know. But I had the opportunity to host him once, and that'll be the story.
1: 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Lubbock police are investigating a shooting that injured 19-year-old Xavier White Wednesday night in the 1600 block of 38th Street. White was transported to University Medical Center with moderate injuries. Police say he was attempting to sell or exchange a gun with two people in a vehicle when an altercation occurred. One person fired, striking White. No arrests have been made. I'm George Odom. For more news, stay with KFYO, KFYO.com, and the KFYO app.
2: Statewide gas prices now average $3.85 for a gallon of regular, $5.69 for a gallon of diesel. These prices about a dime below last week's averages. President Trump calling for a debate between Texas Senate candidates Ken Paxton and James Tallarico. Tallarico has repeatedly agreed to one, but Paxton has yet to accept an invitation. Another Texas data center gets the green light, this one in Williamson County. Leaders say the agreement follows the guidelines now in place for data centers and includes millions of dollars to benefit city programs. Texas Comptroller Don Huffines trying to lower the cost of statewide health care by getting rid of a sales tax charged on electronic medical records. Starting Monday, it's the Texas Free College Application Week. Prospective students can apply to college without paying the fee. These must be submitted before the 18th. A man released from the Randall County Jail last week is rearrested after investigators said he kept his uniform and tried to sell it on Facebook. With your Texas News headlines, I'm Kristen Yates.
3: What do we really know about James Tallarico? Tallarico said,
4: defending trans Texas is something we have to do every day.
3: Tallarico supported using taxpayer dollars for sex change surgeries on young children, claimed denying your child's gender identity is abusive, said the trans community needs abortion care too, and even called Jesus a radical feminist and said God is non-binary.
4: Defending trans Texas is something we have to do every day.
3: But it gets worse. James Tallarico voted to allow biological men access to women's bathrooms in schools and for biological boys to play in girls' sports, saying some things are more important than fair competition in sports.
4: Defending trans Texans is something we have to do every day.
3: Radical liberal James Tallarico, for they, them, not you. Texas PAC is responsible for the content of this advertising, paid for by Texas PAC, not authorized by any candidate or candidates committee. TexasPAC.org.
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6: A monster storm is bearing down on Lisa Brady, Fox News.
7: This is an extremely dangerous situation, and the bad weather has already pushed into the coast.
6: Fox Weather Hurricane Specialist Brian Norcross says heavy rain and wind from Hurricane Isaias lashes the northern Gulf Coast, expected to make landfall between the Florida Panhandle and Alabama late today, bringing a life-threatening storm surge and a tornado threat to a wider area. It's now a Category 3 hurricane, top sustained winds, 120 miles per hour. Just getting word that legendary football coach Mike Ditka has died. Best known as the Bears head coach after a Hall of Fame career as a tight end, beginning in Chicago, transitioning to the sidelines in 1982.
8: It's going to be a hard-nosed type of football, but it's going to be a type of football that you're not going to predict everything that's going to happen.
6: His 1985 Bears team won a Super Bowl, but Ditka was also known for a fiery temper and being blunt. Fox's Kevin Uretsky.
9: Ditka softened when his jersey was retired by the Bears in 2013.
10: I'm forever indebted to the organization. It's been a heck of a run, guys.
9: The Hall of Famer, born in suburban Pittsburgh, played from 1961 to 72 for the Bears, Eagles, and Cowboys. But it's clear where his heart always remained.
10: Thank you. And go Bears!
6: Mike Ditka was 86, his family confirming his death, but no word on a specific cause. President Trump says the conflict with Iran has stopped them from having a nuclear weapon and that it will be over very soon.
11: They have no military. They have no Navy. They have no Air Force. They have no anti-aircraft.
6: Also just teasing, an upcoming announcement about diesel, which recently hit a record price. But the president has said this week there will be no new attacks on Iran before the midterms. 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
17: I'm Dan Loney with Your Money Now. Wall Street stocks are higher across the board as tech shares are moving higher, helping the rebound today. The Dow Industrial Average is up more than 250 points. The NASDAQ is up by more than 100. West Texas crude is up slightly at almost $92 a barrel. Apple is reducing its order count for the iPhone 18 Pro in October by 15 to 20%, according to Nikkei Asia. Higher prices are one of the main reasons, which has led to a slowdown in sales. But Apple is also dealing with a shortage of memory and storage chips due to AI demand, and that has forced smartphone makers to raise prices across the lineup of their devices. NBA Commissioner Adam Silver says the league wants access to prediction market data, according to CNBC. The reason why is that so it can catch insider trading behavior. The statement comes one day after the NFL filed an amicus brief with the Supreme Court about who will regulate those companies. And that is Your Money Now.
18: There's no reason to say it when the sound of chrome, steel, and a legendary V-twin says it for you. There's no reason to draw attention to yourself when you're atop a motorcycle known for making a statement. There's no need to demand respect when respect is granted every time you twist the throttle. There's only one way to be seen on a Harley-Davidson motorcycle. The genuine article. 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Wild West Harley-Davidson, 5702 58th Street in Lubbock.
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20: Your Lubbock Top Plates weather forecast, plentiful sunshine and temperatures by the afternoon in the mid-80s on this Friday. Friday evening is going to be enjoyable as temperatures drop into the middle-upper 50s. On Saturday, the temperature is 85 degrees. The morning low, much warmer. It's 64 degrees as humidity returns. And the weather is brought to you by Sonic with a Hail Mary, brought to you by the all-new $7 Sonic Big Deal Meal. I'm meteorologist Ron Arbert to Lubbock's official weather station, News Talk KFYU.
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0: Welcome in, Clay and Buck, Friday edition. We have got a lot of fun for all of you. Fireworks last night, multiple different Senate debates across multiple different battleground states, Michigan, Maine, and Georgia. Lots of fireworks as there was head-to-head confrontations between the Democrat and Republican candidates. And frankly, Buck, there were a lot of them that stood out to me, but I thought that Mike Rogers just eviscerated Abdul El-Sayed. And I don't know what Abdul El-Sayed thought that he was walking into, but Mike Rogers was ready for him, and it was a utter beatdown. And we have a bunch of different clips of these going viral from the Michigan Senate debate. And I just want to play a couple of these, Buck, because I bet a lot of our audience didn't hear them. We also have a great ad, if the team can pull it, that is on my Twitter feed of a mom that had a son at the synagogue that was attacked in the Oakland County, Michigan area. Says she's a lifelong Democrat, and she has decided that she is now going to vote for Mike Rogers. And we will maybe play that as well. Do we have that already? Oh, we do have it already in. Okay, let me start with this, Buck, because one of the biggest questions we have had is, are there going to be Jewish voters in Michigan who are willing to change their vote because Abdul El-Sayed, frankly, hates Israel and I think also hates Jewish people? I mean, that's honestly what I believe. Now, he will say, if he is pressed on this, it doesn't mean that you dislike Jewish people if you're criticizing Israel. I would submit if you're unwilling to say whether Israel or Iran is more of a threat to the United States, you've moved well beyond just criticizing Israeli policy.
1: I mean, I think if somebody said, even to a person who did not particularly love Clay Travis, who's worse, Clay or Hitler, I feel like it should be pretty easy. Like, this shouldn't be a tough call. You know,
0: I would like to
1: be a tough call. Yeah. So who's worse, Israel or Iran for the United States? Like, shouldn't be a tough call.
0: Here is that ad, Democrats for Mike Rogers. This woman's name is Taylor Weintraub. She says she's a lifelong Democrat, Michigan mom. By the way, I don't know if Taylor ever listens to the show, but I did tell the team that put this out, hey, if Taylor wants to come on this program and talk about this and reach this audience, I think her story would be compelling based on this ad. Again, cut 16. This is airing in Michigan.
2: Temple Israel is probably one of the most important places in our lives. It is our safe place. Just after noon on March 12th, my son Madden was in his classroom when a terrorist attacked his school. He admitted his intention was to kill Madden and everyone in that school. I just felt my whole world crumble. I've never run faster in my life. I've never screamed or cried harder. Is my son safe? Are his friends safe? Are his teachers safe? I think of March 12th every single day. When Abdul El-Sayed said, hurt people, hurt people, he gave an excuse to someone who wanted to murder children. And the fact that it's on his website says everything that we need to know. He put the words out there and he cannot take them back. Mike Rogers is here to listen to us and here to help us feel safe. I'm a lifelong Democrat, but this election, I'm voting for Mike Rogers. Abdul El-Sayed should never be our senator.
0: Okay. Again, this is a mom, Jewish mom from Michigan, whose son was at that synagogue that was attacked by a terrorist. Abdul El-Sayed's response is, hurt people, hurt people. I hope that a lot of people see that ad because it's really good. Again, we've invited the

0: And El Sayed had, it felt like there was this momentum behind him. I think that Rodgers did all that he could be reasonably asked to do to blunt that momentum just by showing who this guy really is.
1: Yes.
0: As you pointed out, I think very aptly, because El Sayed has no voting record, he's whatever he says he wants to be whenever he needs to say it, right? So you have to go based upon the words that he uses to describe his philosophy, his positions, how he views different issues. And that is far outside of the Michigan mainstream. And I hope Michiganders see through it. Enough of them do that Mike Rodgers pulls off what is, it's, by the way, I don't, this is not a, I've never said, to be clear, it's a foregone conclusion there. I just thought that El Sayed had the momentum. I think maybe we'll see that turn now. That is a coin flip race as far as I'm concerned right now. That could go either way. So credit to Mike. And was there another one you wanted to pull from
1: the
0: debate?
1: No, this is the cut that I think really kind of went to the essence from the ad. So that's an ad that started running that I saw yesterday. And I think it's a great ad. And I hope it's going to be widely distributed. Here is what I thought was one of those 1 or 2 minute clips that is going to echo on social media. Cut six.
2: What my friend here just wants to do is, he's kind of like a glitchy AI chatbot, is say the same thing over and over and over again. But let me tell you this. He has taken money from groups associated in support of the Muslim Brotherhood. He has taken money from individuals on his campaign, openly support Hamas, Hezbollah, Al-Qaeda. He's taken money from the George Soros family. What we found out is that this thing goes way back. Apparently they paid for his education in Columbia. Now they're paying for his campaign. By the way, that's a billionaire, so last I checked.
3: What degree did I get at Columbia?
4: Time, I'm going to give you a 30-second rebuttal.
5: What degree did I get at Columbia?
2: I get interviewed by him,
5: as a doctor, I understand exactly what's happening.
2: Not
5: he
2: a
5: says,
2: physician.
5: I like to say the same
2: not
5: thing.
2: Not a physician.
5: He says, I like to say the same thing. He's done the same thing over and over and over again. You know what that is? Vote to keep your prescription drug prices high. 19 times. $1 million alone from Big Pharma. $1 million from the health insurance corporations. Of course, he is touting their talking points. This is a guy who has not been serious about providing people health care his entire career. What he has been serious about is making sure that he can monetize his time in public office. $14 million, 2 yachts, a McMansion in Florida. So at the end of the day, I'm a doctor. I want people to have health care.
2: Let me tell, how does a guy who's had less than 4 years of work experience, who, by the way, on the campaign trail said he had 10, own a luxury property in the United Arab Emirates? He's worth $1 million. Somebody has to tell me how this math works. A, his facts are wrong. Those are lies. But he is consistently not telling the truth. Well, let me just say it. He's lying. So he lied about being a physician. He lied now about being an Egyptian citizen or not being an Egyptian citizen. I can't figure out what he is today.
1: Right? Pretty good.
0: There's also an exchange that it's not worth playing because there's so much crosstalk, but it follows on to this, Clay, because I watched the debate on double speed. I'm, you know, just so we can consume more content, Clay and I do the same thing, which is in our prep, double speed. I mean, because you can really watch and see and hear everything.
1: It's how Laura listens to this show, by the way, on podcast, 2X.
0: Smart. I mean, you get all the content and you can, but I wouldn't recommend that everybody does that. I want you to take the time to hang out with us, please. Also, you don't want us to sound like this all the time. There are some great podcasts out there who speak very, very fast. We are not among them. So I would say this, Clay, there was an exchange where El Sayed tried to say that Mike Rodgers is basically a rich guy who lives in Florida and pretends to live in Michigan. And Mike Rodgers responded. Now, there's crosstalk, so it didn't land as hard as it should. Yeah, well, at least Florida's in the United States, which I thought was pretty good. It was pretty solid.
1: Very good. I want to play this one again because we played the cut yesterday when Leland Vittert had asked Abdul El Sayed, which is a bigger threat to America, Israel or Iran. I mentioned it as a prelude to playing that mom's ad that is running in Michigan. He was asked in the debate last night, is Iran or Israel a bigger threat? This is what he said, cut nine.
4: Who do you think is a bigger threat to the United States, Israel or Iran? You have 60 seconds.
5: And again, Rick, I'm just going to say that that's a ridiculous hypothetical, because here's what's happening right now. Our ostensible ally in Israel has lobbied us to go to war with Iran. We have watched as Iran has responded by bombing all kinds of countries in the Middle East and then choking off the world's energy supply. So this is a situation in which I don't think we should be a part. I don't want to be pushed into war by Israel.
1: Okay. Can't answer who is a bigger threat, Iran or Israel, has now been asked multiple days. That is not a difficult question.

0: is a bigger threat to the United States. Iran has killed thousands of Americans. Has Israel ever killed an American in its entire history? As I mean, meaning the state of Israel intentionally trying to harm people in 100 years?
1: Yes, but long time ago. Long time ago. USS Liberty. But they say it was an accident.
0: I don't even know the USS Liberty story.
1: Okay, well, it's rough, but Israel apologized for it.
0: Okay.
1: We'll get into that another time.
0: Was that in the 40s?
1: No, it was during the either the Yom Kippur or the
0: six-day
1: war, rather. Sorry, I'm on the fly here. But, yeah, I think the Liberty was 73. I could be wrong. Guys, check on that. When was the USS Liberty incident? Anyway, hey, accidents happen. Point being, there was really a debate about whether it was recklessness or an accident, but nonetheless, where was I? Back to El Sayed and back to
0: and
1: what
0: Israel versus
1: here.
0: Iran.
1: Israel versus, it was 74? Oh, six-day war. Sorry. That's Yom Kippur would be 73. So yeah, six-day war. Where was I on this? The Iran-Israel comparison, here's the thing, Clay. Does it break through beyond? Is he really just trying to target enough, let's just be honest, Jewish voters in Michigan that's the path to victory? Because I pulled up all of the data as we're looking at this. I was, you know, some of you wonder what you watch on YouTube, what you should do. What is he doing looking down? I'm pulling up as we're going, fact checking, pulling up data, pulling up the polls in real time and everything else so that we can, you know, imbue that into the conversation and give that context. Everything, Clay, is rising prices, affordability, and taxes, spending, debt, and then immigration, and then Medicare, medical stuff, Medicare, healthcare. Nothing about foreign policy, nothing about Israel, none of that. It's not even in the top seven or eight issues that appears in the concern polling out of Michigan. So, you know, Abdul al-Sayed, is he a radical on this? Yes. Is he vulnerable on this? Yes. But Clay, the position that I have to ask, or the question I have to ask, is does it matter?
0: Well, the bigger question even then, does it matter in Michigan, is do any of the polls, do any of the debates matter anywhere?
1: Because I think this race is close enough that it can matter. I think in most cases it doesn't matter because whoever's going to win is going to win. And we've seen that play out before. Look at Fetterman.
0: That's what I was going to say. Fetterman had the single worst debate performance probably in the history of United States Senate debates.
1: But we can, no, I think Biden actually did, Clay, to be fair, because Biden cost him. I'm sorry, you said Senate debate. Okay, fair. Yeah, Senate debate. Biden had the most catastrophic debate performance of all time. You can no longer say and have it be accurate that the debate doesn't matter. A debate can cost you the nomination. So a debate can be catastrophic. We've seen that, but it has to be like really, really bad.
0: And that is this on was a not national bad. Level. I will say, as I'm watching, Abdul el-Sayed versus Mike Rogers is the leading story on MSNBC, and it's the leading story right now on CNN. Just, I mean, they are playing a lot of clips. Everybody is talking about it. And I do think Mike Rogers came off incredibly well and that he has some momentum. And we know the one impact of the debate is the incident happens, but then the social clips resonate for days after. And I thought Abdul el-Sayed, I was surprised because he is so glib and so confident and so smarmy, but quite adroit at debate and parrying attacks. I thought he got smoked. And I don't know if he went in too cocky. I don't know if Mike Rogers just did way better debate prep. But Abdul el-Sayed definitely got knocked down. I'm not sure he got knocked out, but he definitely got knocked down.
1: He stuck to his brief, man. He always he's basically like, this is a rich white guy who doesn't care about your price problems and your cost of living. This is a rich, that's why I said it's an AI chat. It's just on repeat with him. It's on repeat. But those are the issues. Abdul al-Sayed's friendship with a lunatic left-wing communist streamer or a, you know, that stuff. I don't know. Michiganders, let me know what you're feeling on this one, because my sense is there's the commentary debate, or rather the commentariat's view of the debate, and then there's the, if you're paying your taxes and your bills in Michigan, how did you feel about it? And I wonder, you know, how those two line up.
0: Born on America's darkest day of 9/11, the Tunnel to Towers.

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0: Welcome back in here to Clay and Buck. So there's a lot going on. We talked to you about the debate last night. Mike Rogers acquitted himself very well against Abdul El-Sayed. I think Abdul El-Sayed did a little bit better than maybe Clay's take on it is, but not much. I mean, you know, I think that it's a question whether just the repetition of the canned phrases is effective or if it's annoying and transparent to the audience. That's tough to discern. By the way, Clay, I just want to note, and obviously this you've got a home in the cone, if you will, here. Panhandle tonight, Category 3 as of this morning, going to get hit by or expecting a Category 3 hurricane. 110 mile per hour winds, 200 and something miles right now, south-southwest of Panama City. It is going right to that kind of that junction, that union, if you will, I believe, of Alabama and the Panhandle. And that is right in Clay Travis land. So we're thinking about all of you.
1: It's also
0: a lot of listeners up there.
1: We have a huge listenership. So we got tons of you listening. We'll try to keep you updated on the latest forecast there. One of the greatest bars in America, Buck, the Florabama. Half of the bars in Florida, half the bars in Alabama. It's on the beach.
0: That's fine.
1: And I don't know what percentage of our listeners have been there, but this is basically epicenter of where they are saying this thing is going to hit, is almost exactly on the Florida-Alabama state line. And a lot of people don't realize this. Beautiful beaches in Alabama. Oh, people don't realize Gulf Shores, that area is right there. Orange Beach, how spectacular it is, because they don't think of Alabama as having beaches. Right there where Alabama meets Georgia on the coast is going to be a tough time for a lot of people. So we'll keep you updated on that
0: as we get closer
1: to landfall.
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2: 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A 34-year-old man was arrested in Lubbock Wednesday on a charge of soliciting prostitution from someone under 18. Court documents say Brian Torres Ocampo arranged to meet a 14-year-old girl through a prostitution website, but the person was actually an undercover DPS agent. Torres was arrested upon arrival. He remains jailed on a $50,000 bond and an ICE retainer. I'm George Odom. 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
3: Alden ISD died during a PE class. The student was taken by ambulance to a local hospital where later pronounced dead. The Pentagon says the firing squad execution of a Fort Hood shooter will be live streamed after Defense Secretary Pete Hegseth said the execution would be public. Metro riders heading to the polls for early voting October 19th through the 30th can get a free ride using the code VOTE2-6 in their GoPass app. The USS Abraham Lincoln aircraft carrier has returned home to San Diego Bay after a record-setting uninterrupted time at sea supporting the Iran war. According to Governor Abbott, Texas leads the effort in addressing human trafficking. He was in Arlington hosting a roundtable of local law enforcement agencies, praising the work they do to take traffickers off the streets. With thousands of North Texas students out for fall break, it could be a good time to use those free fare tickets. College football this weekend, Texas and OU in Dallas. Alabama will take on Georgia. Houston travels to K-State. TCU and SMU have the week off. With your Texas headlines, I'm Ace Little.
4: What do we really know about James Tallarico? Tallarico said,
5: defending trans Texas is something we have to do every day.
4: Tallarico supported using taxpayer dollars for sex change surgeries on young children, claimed denying your child's gender identity is abusive, said the trans community needs abortion care too, and even called Jesus a radical feminist and said God is non-binary.
5: Defending trans Texas is something we have to do every day.
4: But it gets worse. James Tallarico voted to allow biological men access to women's bathrooms in schools and for biological boys to play in girls' sports, saying some things are more important than fair competition in sports.
5: Defending trans Texans is something we have to do every day.
4: Radical liberal James Tallarico. 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

Welcome back in. Clay and Buck again monitoring that hurricane as it heads towards the Florida-Alabama line and will continue to spiral into much of the Gulf Coast area, potentially spawning off tornadoes. Good opportunity to remind you, this is why AM and FM radio can be so important, because there may well be millions of people who lose power in this region. And so being able to have a battery-powered radio option, being able to get in your car, obviously get your cars and trucks fueled up to the best of your ability, and look out for everybody, because it's likely going to be a tough go for the next several days in the Gulf Coast region. Couple of other things. By the way, we've got Texas Senate candidate Ken Paxton on with us in about 30 minutes at the top of the next hour. And then our buddy Jim Jordan will join us at the bottom of next hour to give us the picture of how things look in the House as we come up on a little over 3 weeks from

0: the midterm election date. I do think, Buck, we can continue to mention.
1: No, how certain are you going to go Tallarico right now? Or are you about to say it's Tallarico?
0: 13.
1: This is where I thought you were going to go.
0: Unless I have missed it in the last 45 minutes on social media, James Tallarico has now been unaccounted for 13 straight days. And his team keeps saying he's got the flu. At what point?
1: Right. But at what point, Clay, do you show up on video and show everybody, guys, I'm like, you know, you can look at somebody who's especially been through a really bad flu. You can tell, you know, just on their face. But even if you couldn't tell, just to appear on video and show people, like, guys, man, it was really rough. There's no reason to just be gone for 13 days. So this is what I was going to ask you. What do you think are the chances that he actually reappears just normally this weekend versus there's some other delay or explanation at work here? What are the odds right now in the betting market?
0: We'll ask Ken Paxton this. There are a lot of stories circulating in Texas that this has nothing to do at all with the flu. And all I would say is I have never heard of a 35-year-old guy that could not be seen in public for 2 weeks because he got the flu. And I would even use the Biden basement campaign. You can do a lot. I do this whole show from my house. I do every television show from my house. You can do a lot without ever needing to leave your house now, given technology. And I get it. If you are super, super sick, I had the kidney stones this weekend. On Sunday, if I had to
1: tell everybody about that yet, by the way, because
0: did I talk about that
1: first
0: on the air?
1: No, I don't think you did. And I'm, you know, my dad has had that before, and his sympathy goes out to you, man. He said it's by far the most painful thing he's ever experienced as a guy ever.
0: I thought Sunday afternoon. I've had this happen only a few times, thankfully, but Sunday evening, I was driving my kid, my youngest, and Laura. We were going to go watch a movie, and I got into the car. And I started to feel what you feel if you've ever had kidney stones before, kind of this sharp pain in sometimes your back, sometimes like kind of in your groin area. And I thought, oh, no. And within an hour, Sunday night, I thought I was going to die. I mean, the pain, they say, is obviously I'm not a Democrat, so I'm not a birthing person. I'm never going to give birth. But they say for women who have given birth and had kidney stones, that kidney stones are more painful than giving birth. So Sunday evening, the reason I brought it up was if I had had an interview scheduled at 8 p.m. on Sunday evening, I would have had to say I can't do it because the pain was so debilitating. It is the worst pain I've ever felt. Thankfully, I think I'm okay now, though I'm a little bit apprehensive just when you have that happen. Kidneys still feel a little bit wonky. But to have 13 days where you can't be seen, if he had said, Buck, a couple of days, like I got really sick, I'm shaking a lot of hands, and we had to cancel events for 2 days or 3 days. And hey, after those 2 days, we're only doing video calls for another couple of days to get him back up and moving normal. I would say I can see that. Not ideal. But you're working hard, campaigning. They're lying. It ain't the flu. I'll just straight up say it is not. You don't leave the Senate trail for 13 days in a row when they're spending $100 million trying to put you in the Senate because of the flu.
1: Well, think about it this way. If you're out on the campaign trail and, you know, I told the story, Clay, on this show, the first time I ever filled in for Rush Limbaugh, I got a steroid shot to open my throat because I was sick as a dog and my throat was completely closed. And I went to a doctor who's like, the only way this is going to work, we're going to give you an actual, cortisone shot, essentially, to open up your throat. And I did the show, but the point is, nobody would have, I have a cold, so I'm not going to step up for like the biggest premiere on radio I've had yet at that point in my career. Nobody's going to believe that. So I had to figure it out. If I had to show up and whisper into the microphone, I was going to do it. I bring this up only because, okay, gone 2 or 3 days, maybe he's got 103 fever and it's like he's really in rough shape. 13 days?
0: Yeah,
1: you're not gonna do a video. You're not gonna do a video appearance, Cuomo during COVID style from your basement. Like, hey, I'm really in rough shape. You know, nothing.
0: He's lying.
1: It's weird.
0: They are lying. I don't know what the full story is. This is where actually, if we had an honest media, I'll put it to you this way: if Ken Paxton left the campaign trail for 13 days. Democrats would be chasing the Ken Paxton story, their media allies, and they would be unrelenting in their coverage of it. Guy's gone 13 days, and most of them just say, have you never had the flu before? Yeah, everybody listening to me right now has had the flu before. None of us missed 2 weeks of work in our 30s from the flu. And again, his work allows him to do video and phone interviews from his house and still be able to get his message out there. And some of you are going to say, well, they're just running the Biden base. The Biden basement strategy didn't mean that Biden didn't do anything. It just meant that they limited how much he did and they put a teleprompter up and he read off of it and they didn't have to have him fly around on airplanes.
1: Right. Like, they were able to create a cocoon strategy. Yeah.
0: Yeah,
1: it's a different thing than you're not appearing at all. Look, something is up. And the only reason I think we're not going to report on the rumors. You can find the rumors online because I've seen that cut both ways. You know, I had a lot of people. Remember,
0: but you agree with me. Yeah. There's no way this is the flu. Like, the story they have put out cannot possibly be true.
1: I do not. I will not believe it, even if he appears this weekend, that he was just gone for the flu this whole time. I will not believe it.
0: Yeah.
1: Now, I don't have proof of what it is, so correct. Where does that really get us?
0: That's different, yes.
1: But right, but I know, I completely agree that there's something up, something weird. I mean, I do think maybe there's a chance here that they really just thought him not even appearing in public is actually better given what's going on right now in the polls. I don't know. That's one theory, which is not, you're right. It's not the Biden story or the Biden basement thing. The Biden basement thing was different. That was a protective cocoon around him and saying, oh, he can't actually expose himself to other reporters being out there, his physical frailty for people to see. We're just going to sit him in a chair in a basement and have him read off of a prompter. By the way, it's still amazing the Democrats did that. Like, I know we're supposed to think this is normal. I mean, they put like a dementia puppet on the throne and we all knew it and they did it. And now they're like, yeah, well, you know, stuff happens. That's like the most grotesque thing I have ever seen in terms of electoral politics in America, in my lifetime, all the media pretending that like this was normal and fine. It was completely insane. But yeah, Clay, I think that we'll talk to Ken Paxton about it, which is helpful. But I just want to say this on the rumors. I had a lot of people reaching out to me, including people who were claiming very clear access, and they were saying that Mitch McConnell's gone. They said he was, people said Mitch McConnell passed. That was a rumor that was out there.
0: Yeah.
1: And I had people reach out to me.
0: Rumor everywhere.
1: Everywhere. I had people reach out to me. Oh, I know this person on the staff, or I work in this part of the political, and he's gone. And I was like, we're not gonna do that unless we know. And sure enough, Mitch McConnell is, you know, alive, and he's still doing his thing. I mean, he's in rough shape in some ways, but point here is we won't say things that have no basis in that are completely unverified. But I agree with you. The explanation, bringing this full circle, Clay, that Tallarico has been gone for 13 days from the public eye and the absolute peak of a Senate campaign that, we have to be honest, is a tight race. I do not believe that this 35-year-old guy just got the flu. Maybe he had a panic attack. Maybe he has, there's some other issue going on here. But even if you have the flu, you can still reach out to constituents and do things from home. You're not going to do anything? You're not going to put out a statement saying, hey, guys, how about this, Clay? A two-minute statement. I'm James Tallarico, and I'm so Texas. I got my cowboy boots on now, but I'm real sick. So just know that I'm going to recover. Why not? Why not?
0: Because they're lying. This is not the flu. And we got Ken Paxton at one. And people say, oh, they're doing the Biden strategy. Oh, he's winning so much. So no. None of that is true. Oh, he's winning so much that they just stopped having him do any media for a month in the only time when a lot of people are paying
1: a dangerously attention. Stupid strategy to be like, let's just make him disappear because he's so much going to win. No way.
0: No. So we will see what the full story ends up being. We'll see what Ken Paxton thinks. And if he's just going to show up this weekend like nothing happened, I think it's important to follow the next couple of weeks of this campaign. To what extent are they going to stage manage and restrict his public availability? I think all of this matters in a big way if you're asking the question, can this guy do the job for Texas for the next 6 years? I think it's a very important one. 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
1: Welcome back, everybody, Clay and Buck. And it's time for Michael O'Keefe here with a Market Sightlines update. He's the Chief Investment Officer at Stifel. Michael, great to see you again. Appreciate you making the time. So there are about 70 million Trump accounts that have been created. I got one for my son, Speed, actually. So, you know, one day he'll be like, nice work, Dad. What do people need to know about these accounts? How does it all work?
18: Well, this is just an awesome thing. So basically, one thing people need to know is they have to claim them, right? They've been created, but the parents or guardians have to go and claim the accounts. That's number one. Number two, you can think of it as like an IRA. It's a tax-deferred investment. So the investments can grow without taxes. And then, you know, you pay taxes when you withdraw out in out years. And the government has seeded these for those that qualify with $1,000. But equally important, families can contribute up to $5,000 a year, and actually the employers of families can contribute if they're willing to do that. And then finally, people can make charitable contributions. So, for example, Michael and Susan Dell contributed over $6 billion, affecting millions of kids in terms of contributions into these accounts. They're great.
0: What do you think the long range impact of this in terms of embracing capitalism is, Michael? And I reiterate this all the time. How important is starting young when you're investing?
18: Yes. I mean, this tells that whole story. This is about, number one, letting people start young, but also help them learn young how the capitalist system works, right? We live in a great country. A lot of freedom. That means free markets and capitalism. And to have investments and be able to watch that go, you're going to build good habits and the kids are going to learn about this. It's fantastic.
1: Michael O'Keefe, Chief Investment Officer of Stifel. Thank you for Market Sightlines. Appreciate seeing you again.
18: Hey, thank you, guys.
0: Thank you, by the way. I was just going to say, 13 days missing. Attorney General Ken Paxton just posted, we've tried posters, we've tried proof of life request. Now we're asking every Texan to join the search for Jimmy Tallarico. Call the Tala Freak Out tip line if you have any idea where he might be. This is the current post from Ken Paxton, who is on with us next in about 10 minutes.
1: And yet the betting markets on the prediction markets, I think the odds have never been higher for Tallarico to win, Clay, which seems crazy to me.
0: I don't disagree, and I'm on Ken Paxton in those markets. By the way, Carolyn in Texas, I was saying that I thought I was going to die from my kidney stones over the weekend on Sunday, and that some people who have had babies have said that it is more painful kidney stones are than delivering children. You've actually had both, Carolyn. Is that a crazy analogy? How would you compare them?
19: That is a spot-on analogy. In fact, I was 6 months pregnant when I had my very first kidney stone and got through it. And then, you know, I've had many kidney stones. And I have delivered two babies without any pain medicine. Trust me, I was begging and pleading for some relief. But I was nine and dilated 9.5 by the time I get to the emergency room. So there was no time for medicine or epidural or anything. And I can tell you 100%, the kidney stone pain is way worse than giving birth without any medicine. I would rather give birth again without medicine than go through another kidney stone.
0: Okay, question for you. You said you've had them a bunch. What do you do to not get them?
19: Well, I don't want to juice myself, but I'm on a long streak right now, several years without having one. And I just, you know, they would say, drink a lot of water, drink more water. And so I do drink a good amount of water every day. to prevent getting a kidney stone. Yeah. And I've been successful for many years, and I don't think cranberry juice really does any good, but I think it's really, and I don't drink sodas or anything like that.

0: But
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8: Time's running out for storm prep. On Lisa Brady, Fox News, with Hurricane Isaias already lashing the northern Gulf Coast, where landfall is expected late today between the Florida Panhandle and Alabama.
9: Wind, rain, and storm surge created by Isaias will start being felt this afternoon, and that means any plans to shelter at home or evacuate need to be put into action. It might be too late later on.
10: Execute those plans now. There's going to be a period of time where it's going to be difficult to do that. May lose power. You may not be able to go outside safely for a period of time.
9: Florida Governor Ron DeSantis speaking in Pensacola. Evacuation orders come from local governments and their emergency management teams.
8: Fox's Evan Brown in Miami. The storm is now a Category 3 hurricane, 120-mile-per-hour winds. Flooding and power outages could extend from Mississippi to the Carolina coast. Just getting reports from the UAE that the co-pilot accused of stabbing the pilot on a Fly Dubai flight to Israel was planning a suicide mission to crash into Ben Gurion Airport. State media also reporting he confessed to acting alone, but that the investigation continues for any possible links. Passengers and crew were able to intervene after the wounded pilot opened the cockpit door. He meant a lot to football and to Chicago. Legendary Bears coach Mike Ditka has died.
11: In life, many men have talent.

0: But talent in itself is no accomplishment.
1: From the NFL, this during Ditka's Hall of Fame induction speech in 1988.
0: Excellence in football and excellence in life is bred when men recognize their opportunities and then pursue them with a passion.
1: He was the first tight end into the Hall, playing for the Bears, Eagles, and Cowboys before coaching the Bears for a decade, including their only Super Bowl win in 1986. Also coaching the Saints a few seasons, Mike Ditka was 86. 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

0: Second hour, Clay and Buck kicks off now. The march to the midterms. We are right in the thick of it, my friends. And one of the biggest, most important, most watched races in the entire country is going on in our beloved state of Texas, where the Attorney General Paxton, is up against a Mr. James Tallarico. Well, we have the Attorney General with us now, who we certainly hope will become the next senator from the great state of Texas. A.G. Paxton, thank you for being with us.
1: Hey, it's a great day in Texas. We're in Houston today. We'll be here all day, and we're just traveling the state until we finish this off on November 3rd.
0: Where is James Tallarico, Mr. Attorney General?
1: I asked that question at a rally with Donald Trump in San Antonio. Two nights ago, I said, where have they hidden this little socialist? I don't know where he is. I have no idea. I think it is the strangest event of any campaign I've ever been involved in over the last 24 years. The guy disappears for basically 13 straight days. They say he's got the flu. That seems a little odd that somebody would be gone for 13 days when they're 37 years old. They'd at least make, if I had the flu, I might not be in front of people, but I could do, you know, interviews by Zoom. I'd be calling. I'd still be out there. So I don't know. I don't know what the deal is, but it's a very strange, strange occurrence. And I don't really think that, given that that campaign doesn't tell the truth about anything, I don't believe their story about the flu.
2: Okay. I'm fired up about this, and thank you for coming on. 13 days. I'm going to hammer this even harder than you are. 13 days. You just said something that I think is important. Even if you were sick, you could do interviews from your home, right? You could call into this show, the equivalent of whatever media James Tallarico wants to do. They're lying. There's a 0% chance that he has had the flu for 13 days at 37 years old, and it's so bad that he can't actually do any campaigning at all.
1: And not just at any time. We're not talking like midsummer where people are on vacation. We're talking about 5 weeks, 4 weeks, going into the third week before the end of...
2: Yes.
1: 1 week from early voting, he's still gone.
2: Okay.
1: How crazy is that?
2: They're spending hundreds of millions of dollars in his favor. They're hiding him. We've seen Biden hide in the basement, but Attorney General, as Buck and I have been talking about, Biden did interviews from the basement. They were clearly hiding him because they knew he was frail, incapacitated, not up to the job. But even Biden was doing things. I mean, you have really good momentum right now. You're going to win. I'm confident of it. Buck's confident of it. The audience obviously has to get out and get their votes cast. This guy's wrong on everything, and he's not even able to go out on the campaign trail right now. Do you think he's going to be back this weekend?
1: I have no idea. You know, if they said he's going to be back this weekend, he's probably not. I mean, if their history is to tell us things that are not true. So I don't know. I mean, he may show up, but it's just, you're right. This guy is wrong in every issue. But you know what's interesting? Every single issue, whether it's, you know, his desire to get rid of the oil and gas industry, and he tried to do it through legislation, whether it was boys and girls sports, which he voted for twice, whether it was a state income tax, which he voted for, whatever the issue is, not securing the border, every single one of his positions has changed to reflect my position. Why? Because he knows he can't win running on his record. And he doesn't want to talk about his record. He talks about having new positions. He's very dishonest. He's a deceiver. He's deceitful. And I don't know if that's why he's hiding, but something weird is going on with him.
0: So I think we all think something weird is going on, that's for sure. But then again, it's a weird candidate. And I think a lot of people who are just watching this in the rest of the country, we have a certain understanding. A lot of us have a deep, not just familiarity, but fondness with Texas. It's one of the states I've spent a lot of time in over the years. And the notion of a Tallarico Senate win in that state just seems, quite honestly, preposterous. But I know the polling is trying to make it seem like, oh my gosh, neck and neck. Some even maybe have even put him a point or two ahead. What is going on there? Why is it that we can look at those polls and say, yeah, that's just not a Clay? And I agree on this one, by the way. I mean, you keep doing what you're doing, A.G. Paxton, and we think you're going to come through the tape the winner. But what's going on with all the noise, the background stuff about how, oh, it's so close, but he's even ahead of him?
1: I was in a runoff. So I didn't start raising money till almost June, which left me 4.5 months. So he had his $30 or $40 million. He started running ads talking about how he's basically

0: that with his money by putting his commercials out saying, I am this conservative or moderate, when in reality, the people of Texas have not had the opportunity to hear the truth. And that's what we're trying to do every single day with our message, to say, wait a minute, this guy's not telling you the truth. He's not a capitalist. He is a Marxist. And he has said it. I want to dismantle capitalism. I think it's oppressive. So that's what we would get. And it would obviously affect the entire U.S. Senate. We'd lose the Senate if we lost Texas. And it would be horrifically bad for us to elect a guy who's a Marxist.
1: So we got a communist who is hiding somewhere trying to get elected in Texas. He's a vegan. He doesn't like meat. People are making jokes. Maybe he got sick because he actually ate meat for the first time. I heard President Trump making that joke. But also, not only is he wrong on everything, he's 37 years old and seems to have no idea really how government works. If you want a Texan who can do the job on day one in January when you are sworn in, you're ready to go. You've been tested. You've been elected statewide. You've been one of the most successful attorney generals anywhere in the country. Let's just talk about this. How much more prepared are you for the job of representing Texans of all stripes than James Tallarico is?
0: Look, I mean, I've been the attorney general for 12 years. I was 12 years in the legislature. You can look at my record of performance, and it's significant. And it's just because I've worked hard. I believe in what I'm doing. I believe in the people of Texas. I believe in freedom. I believe in the Constitution. I believe in all the First Amendment, the Second Amendment. I really believe this stuff. My opponent, on the other hand, doesn't believe any of it. He thinks it should be dismantled. He's not a constitutional guy. He thinks we need to change everything. And he has no record of ever performing on anything, not one thing. So you're about to, if you elect this guy to the U.S. Senate from Texas, you are electing a guy that's completely unprepared. And I think he's proving it right now. He is proving it by not having the ability to show up when it really matters. And that's what I fear. He doesn't have the ability. And if he did, whatever he would do would be bad.
2: So give me, if you will, we're speaking to an attorney general and Senate candidate, Attorney General for Texas, Senate candidate for Texas, Ken Paxton, if anyone's joining us in progress here. AG Paxton, if you would, give me two things top of the list for you. If someone walks up to you, as I'm sure they do all the time on the campaign trail, and they say, well, sir, what two things have you most delivered for Texas? What have you really done for us that you're most proud of? What would that be?
0: I would say, I have several that I'm really excited about, but two, I would say, fighting for constitutional rights, fighting the Biden administration, fighting the Obama administration. I had 134 suits against both of those two together in 6 years, and we won about 80% of those cases. And they were all about one thing, whether it was immigration, whether it was transiting of kids, or whether it was, you know, them trying to shut down the oil and gas industry. It was all about, can the president, without any statutory or constitutional authority, just tell us what to do? And we said, no, we're going to fight that. That's unconstitutional. It takes the power from the people and it puts it in the hands of one dictator. I'm proud that we fought that fight, because had we not, I don't know who else would have fought it the way we did. Second, I'm proud of my representation in the state against some of these companies like Google and Facebook and some of these companies that we've had to go after, who are influencing our elections, who are taking information from consumers without telling them and monetizing it. And we've been very successful, whether it's Pfizer or whether it's Google or Facebook. I mean, whether right now we're fighting with TikTok and Discord because of what they do to kids. We just got $1 billion settlement from Meta because of what they bad things were doing to kids. And we got them to stop. We got $1 billion from them. We got them to stop. And we said, you cannot do this anymore. So now we've got limits to protect children. So, you know, that's in a nutshell, those are two things.
1: We're talking to Ken Paxton, next senator from Texas. All of you need to get out and vote. You said early voting starts next week. Is that correct in Texas?
0: Yeah, it starts Monday, the 19th of October, ends on Friday, October 30th. You can vote every day during that period of time. And it, please, I would encourage everybody out there, you've got to vote. We've got to get our people out. If Republicans vote in Texas, we win. If they stay home in any significant numbers, we can lose to a Marxist. So get your family out, get your friends, bother them until they go to the polls, and get on our app. It's called Right Insight. And you can get on there and you can put all your contacts in there and you can see if your friends are voting, and then you can start pushing them every day to go vote. And then if you can contribute, get on KimPaxton.com. We need the help to finish this race.
1: You, I'm sure, are following a billion things. I bet that you're going to be somewhere around Dallas this

0: weekend because Texas is playing Oklahoma. What's going to happen in the game? I know you're a diehard Longhorn guy.
1: Well, look, I'm sticking with the Longhorns. They've had already a really remarkable year. I was at the Ohio State game, and this is going to be a great game. But I'm going to predict Texas by 10.
0: I got you 20-6. I don't think Oklahoma can score. I like your defense. For people who have not been getting to go to the fairgrounds there in Dallas for a 50-50 stadium is an awesome time. What as we let you get out here, because I know how hard you're working, what is, you want everybody out there to vote, what is overall you think the biggest challenge? Is it just making people think, hey, because Texas Republicans have won for so long, sometimes, as you well know, if you win a bunch of races in a row, if you win a bunch of games in a row, I know tons of Texans are going to Friday Night Lights tonight, you sometimes get a little bit lazy. Is that
2: the
0: just,
2: enemy is
0: hey,
2: complacency?
0: Wake up, they're trying to steal this race.
1: No, there's no doubt. In midterm elections, typically the party in power doesn't do very well because their people aren't motivated. They're like, oh, I'm good. I've got my president. I've got my governor. I don't need to vote. So I'm happy. On the other side, the Democrats are highly motivated because they don't like policies of Donald Trump. They don't like the policies of Texas, and they are motivated to get out and vote. We need to vote no matter what. If the Republicans will just show up in the numbers that they normally do for like they did 2 years ago, we will win resoundingly. That's the key. But you cannot sit back and hope that the country just somehow in Texas somehow stay the way you want it to if you do not participate and go vote and get your family out to vote.
2: We know you're going to bring home the W. Thank you for all the work you're doing, Attorney General Paxton, critical race. And also, I'm with you. It's going to be a 10-point victory this weekend. So we're going to make fun of Clay when you and I all are right. on the right hey. Side of that one, too.
1: I love it. Let's have a great weekend and get out the vote. Thank you, guys.
2: Absolutely. 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
15: Welcome back in, Clay and Buck. You just heard from Ken Paxton. Texas, get out and vote, not only for Ken Paxton. We probably should reach out to Greg Abbott, also bring him back on. We haven't had him on in a while. Fellow Vanderbilt Law grad, I might add. Need to go vote for Greg Abbott as well. Couple of emails, VIP emails. Tallarico, according to Susan, has type 1 diabetes, which can create complications if he has the flu. I'm sorry. It is not the flu. Okay, it is possible that he got sick and it took him a couple of days to recover. Something else is going on. You do well, not can we explain drop why? Out of all. Yeah.
16: Explain why. I'm just saying, like we talked about this. Because even if, let's say he got a flu and he's at 103 fever and it's maybe even hospitalization level and oh my gosh, day 3 you've stabilized, day 4 you're making a video of yourself saying, hey, guys, I got, you know, I love you all coming out for me on this campaign trail, but I got hit by, you know.
15: By the way, Buck, I'll just
16: point of sympathy, too. People will be like, oh, man, he's really fighting.
15: Amen. Like, how many times have you, for those of you who are sports fans, seen athletes who were injured that are having, you know, they broke a leg or they tore an ACL or an Achilles? They post videos from the hospital bed saying, hey, guys, I'm going to be back better than ever. You know, they're IV'd up. They're in a hospital bed. If he were so sick that he was in a hospital bed, it actually would be beneficial for him to just say, hey, I'm sorry that I'm this sick. Here I am. I'm going to fight for this. I wish that I wasn't here. This sucks, but I'm trying to get better. None of those videos have come out. There is, again, I think something much more significant in terms of his ability to do the job than the flu is going on. Lori says there's a supplement called kidney...

0: Everybody's helping me out with my kidney stones. If you've ever, kidney stones, Buck, I will say this. If you've ever had them, the mere thought of them makes you physically ill. If you have never had them, you have no earthly idea. There's not very many things where it's like a light switch. You either had it and you're like, this is the worst thing that's ever, and everybody is flooded with thoughts. Your dad had bad kidney stones.
1: Yeah, he's had some.
0: And if
1: bad
0: you
1: ones.
0: Haven't, it's hard to even convey how awful the pain is. I give credit to Carolyn, who called in and said she would rather deliver a baby without meds than have kidney stones again. She said she had two without medication, and the kidney stones were worse. That's what I've always heard. All I know is I think that I would be able to nearly die under less pain than what the kidney stones are. Charles says, Buck, I've had many kidney stones. They're the worst thing in the world. And then he's given me some suggestions. So I'm going to look into what I could take. I would pay an ungodly amount of money to never have kidney stones for the rest of my life. If you told me right now, Clay, cut a check for, I mean, a lot of money, that's how painful it is, I would stroke the check right now and never have to worry about kidney stones for the rest of my life. It would make me
1: To bring this one, as I like to do, to bring this full circle, you had kidney stones, you were doing 3 hours of radio plus like 12 Fox News hits plus, you know, running the company the next day. Trump got shot and was at work the next day. Okay? Shot in the ear with a 5.56 round through the ear at work the next day. Tallarico has the flu. He's gone 13 days. No, sorry. Not buying it. I'm with you. I don't buy it. I don't have the answer, but I don't buy it. That's where we are currently, and it's the biggest. Look, there's a lot of pressure on this. A lot of people's futures in the balance with, I'm going to be a chief of staff, do a big-time senator, and, you know, people will tell fibs. All right. I was excited the first time I purchased gold years ago. 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
4: While expected to miss major ag production areas in the southeast, there are still concerns for some crop and commodity growers about Hurricane Isaias.
5: USDA Chief Meteorologist Brad Rippey says that doesn't mean ag won't potentially be impacted in some way.
6: It could be some significant concerns for crops like open boll cotton, as well as the pecan crop.
5: Other crops vulnerable to Isaias' winds and rains as it makes landfall.
6: A lot of the soybeans have been harvested, but there's a few still left out there. That could be a concern as soybeans can be harmed by excessive wetness and as well as the wind that can cause some pods to shatter or break open and then we lose the crop.
5: And while poultry growing areas are mostly on either side of Isaias's projected path,
6: we do have power outages or wind damage that can peel off roofs of the buildings, broiler houses, and we'll have to keep an eye on that.
5: I'm Rod Bain reporting for the U.S. Department of Agriculture in Washington, D.C.
4: And with an Ag Minute, I'm Chelsea Wade, TSN News.
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10: I'm Susan Lee, and this is the Fox Business Report.
11: Delta Airlines reports earnings for the summer quarter this morning. Delta's business has been holding up because of demand for its more expensive seats, even though it's been dealing with higher fuel costs. Also today, the University of Michigan's Consumer Sentiment Index from early this month is released. Economists are predicting a weaker reading than September. Jason Katz, UBS Managing Director, is expecting just one more interest rate hike from the Federal Reserve later this year.
12: This is obviously very political for any rate hike ahead of the midterms. So we at UBS are penciling in a rate hike in December, but then frankly, I think we have a prolonged pause.
11: Kansas City Fed President Jeffrey Schmidt speaks on the economy today. That's your Fox Business Report. I'm Ginny Cosola, invested in you.
13: For a development partner to help transform more than 18 acres of land at the Westmoreland Station in southern Dallas. Tonight, one of the biggest high school games in the country is south of Dallas, where the unbeaten North Crowley Panthers take on Waxahachie. Both teams are 5-0, Waxahachie number one in the state, North Crowley number three. Another Texas data center gets the green light, this one in the community of Taylor near Austin. If you're looking to fill up your tank for the weekend, the statewide average for regular unleaded gas is $3.85 a gallon. City leaders in New Braunfels have more than a month to decide whether to keep nearly 50 automated license plate reader cameras in operation, but it's less due to public concern and a more financial issue. The Fort Worth, Crowley, Lubbock, and Waco ISDs have been affected by a data breach at a software company. The Galveston Wharves Board of Trustees approved an agreement with Power LNG for a new liquefied natural gas facility capable of producing more than 400,000 gallons of marine fuel daily. With your TSN headlines, I'm Ace Little.
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1: Welcome back into Clay and Buck. Ah, Jim Jordan in the mix. You guys all know the congressman from Ohio. He's a good man. He's a patriot, and he has fantastic taste in at least the radio show that he chooses, or radio shows that he chooses to join as a guest, because he's a frequent participant in this Clay and Buck extravaganza, and we appreciate that very much. Congressman Jordan, I want to dial into this one first, if I can, with you. I know there's some stories about ICE and everything else that we'll get into, and there are a lot of things going on. The Secretary of War just said we're going to have a live-streamed execution of Nidal Hassan. So it's going to be not just public, but live-streamed is what he said. So we can talk about that, too. But first up, Ohio, your home state. You know this place very well. Talk us through how things are looking right now for that Senate seat and for the governor's race.
16: No, I appreciate it. You know, it's close, but I think we win. I do. I think Vivek wins. I think Senator Husted wins. We got some congressional races that are close, but I like our chances. Mike Carey, Mike Turner, Max Miller. I think they all three win, and then we're hoping that we can beat Marcy Kaptur, who's been in Congress forever. We got a good candidate there in Derek Maron. So. And plus, you guys know, you guys were on top of the COVID craziness more than anyone. And Amy Acton is affectionately known in our great state as, you know, the Fauci of Ohio. I think we talked before. I mean, she literally wanted to close golf courses. Like, you know, the definition of social distancing is golfing. What are you talking about? Like, this is how radical that she was when she was running public health in our state. So,
0: Jim, just to remind you, for the golf community, yeah. Buck may not know this because he's not a golfer. They filled in the golf holes because they didn't want you to have to reach into the golf hole and touch somebody else's golf ball. So you were supposed to, for those of you who played golf in 2020 and remember, they had like a foam hole. And when you hit the foam hole, you could pick up your golf ball. But the idea for people out there, when the golf balls went into the hole and you might lean over and pick up somebody else's ball that had been putted in, you might die of COVID. This was what they were doing. They were not allowing golf ball holes to exist.
16: Right. That's exactly right. Now, for a hacker like me, it wasn't all bad because you could just ram the putt into the foam.
0: Had a good excuse. This is 100% true, Jim. My scores were better because I was like, oh, that was definitely going to drop.
16: That was definitely it.
0: Yeah.
16: Yeah, that's how we did it, too. But, yeah, this is how, and you guys have talked about everything they told us was false, and yet she had bought into it all. Plus, she wanted to do more. So, and she's just not very good on the stump. Vivek did this is so much better. And, of course, everyone knows it never hurts to have smart people in charge. And Vivek is one smart guy. So I think he's going to win. I think Senator Houston, we don't want Sherrod Brown, who's been in office like 48 of the last 52 years in I think, like federal office or some office in our state.
1: Well, can I ask, why is it close? I mean, it's Ohio. Trump won by 10 points. What's going on, Jim? You got to get your buddies from Ohio together and be like, hey, people, wake up.
16: Yeah, I think it's going to tighten. In fact, you've seen the last couple of days a generic ballot moving back in our direction, which I think is good. So I think it tightens up. I think more and more of our voters are going to recognize that these DSA people, the block or whatever they're calling themselves now, just how radical they are. And if they get in control, so I think that helps us. But I think the concern is, you know, the affordability issue you hear so much about. And what I tell everyone is, look, you elected us last in 24 to cut taxes and secure the border. We did that in record time. We understand things still cost too much. We're working on that. But if you think the socialists are going to bring down costs, holy cow, they're not going to do that. What they're going to do is take away your liberty, take away your freedom, and embrace all kinds of radical things like we're seeing Mom Dami do. 2 days ago, on October 7th, all the crazy stuff. So this is what's coming. And it's not just that they're going to impeach the president and turn oversight into weaponized government against the cabinet and the first family and private sector and whoever our nominee is going to be. That's going to happen. It's not just that they're going to push crazy policies. They want to, if they ever get complete control of our government, fundamentally change the structure of how our constitutional system works. And that, to me, is the most frightening, because if they ever do that, I don't know how you come back from that. I mean, they want to change election law, get rid of the Senate, get rid of the presidency, pack the court, D.C. state. All that stuff is radical stuff that they want to do if they ever get complete control.
0: You're traveling all over the country to try to retain a House majority. How many seats are actually in play, and how many different states are they in play? Because I hear different numbers. The one I've heard most common, I'm just curious, based on what you're seeing, is around 20 seats are actually going to decide this thing. Fair or foul, how would you assess the national map?
16: Yeah, there's several in play. I'm actually in one right now. We're in Pennsylvania doing an event, a couple of events this afternoon and evening for Ryan McKenzie. Great, great guy, great member. There's pockets of them. You got like four key seats in Pennsylvania. You got, some in New York. You got the Tom Kane seat in New Jersey. You got the three seats in Virginia. You got the seats in Iowa, Wisconsin. And then you got the ones in Colorado and some in Texas that have been redistricted. So there's sort of these pockets around the country where they're really competitive. And we're going to all of them. But we got good candidates. We do have resources that you got to have in this business. And I think mostly what we got is all the ridiculous, radical positions of today's Democrat Party. The once great, I've been saying this every speech I give, the once great party of FDR and JFK is now completely radical. They are anti-Israel. They are socialist. They are completely radical on policy and maybe most importantly, how they want to fundamentally change how our constitutional republic operates. That to me has to be a message we pound home these last 3 weeks. And if we do, I think we can win.
1: Congressman Jim Jordan with us from Ohio. And Congressman, as you're out there trying to help maintain a House majority, which would be great, by the way, and still very well could happen, certainly would help a lot with the last 2 years of Trump's presidency and the agenda. If somebody tries to get you with a double leg takedown on price of gas, how do you flip it around and put them in a half Nelson and tell them, look, buddy, this is what's going on?
16: Lingo. You got your lingo down. Well, you tell them, look, it'd be nice if we'd actually build a refinery in this country. It'd be nice if you didn't have all the crazy stuff that the Biden administration did that makes it tough on the oil, gas, and coal industry, the fossil fuels that the good Lord has blessed our country with. That would be nice. And, of course, we do all understand it'd be nice if this war would end. But we have to achieve the objective, which I think anyone with any rational person says, do you really want Iran to have a nuclear weapon? And speaking of wrestling, Buck, I think we talked about this before, but wrestling is huge in Iran. They are good at it. It's their sport. They took that 19-year-old junior champ, one of their up-and-coming stars, and they hung this guy publicly because he spoke out against the crazy regime. Yeah. That is how evil these people are. You don't think they'd hesitate to use a nuclear weapon on Israel or our allies or, frankly, even us? So the first president who's had the wherewithal to just say, we're not going to let it happen, when the intelligence, based on what I understand, the intelligence told him that it was that they were getting close, he took the action. So, look, we want that to end as quickly as possible, but it'd been nice, too, if we'd built some refineries and not have the crazy left doing the things they've done.
0: Would you have ever believed, I know you mentioned the Mamdani October 7th post, but would you have ever believed that the Democrat Party was going to become as anti-Semitic as it has? I mean, that's probably something you couldn't even personally have foreseen just in your career.
16: No, I don't think anyone could. Like, remember, there are 190 some countries in the world. The left hates two. It's amazing to me. They hate two countries. And I said this, I was doing Harris Faulkner's show yesterday. The two countries created for a purpose. 250 years ago, 56 people signed the Declaration of Independence saying, we're going to create a place where the individual has liberty rights and you can go get your goals and dreams achieved if you're working hard in this great country. And then 1948, Tel Aviv, 37 people signed a declaration saying, we're going to create a place after the evils and terrors, stuff that was going on in World War II with Nazis and everything else. We're going to create a place where Jewish people can come home to the land of Israel. That those are the two countries the left hates. And that should tell you everything you need to know about how radical today's left is. And unfortunately, they now control the other party, because Hakeem and Senator Schumer, they're afraid of these guys. They big tent, you're going to let a big tent where people are chanting pro-Hamas stuff, they're part of your tent? I don't want to be part of that. That's crazy. So this is, again, it's sad because it might help us in this election, and we're talking about it, but it is bad for our country to have a party controlled by these folks.
0: How many states are you going to go work to campaign in? How many have you been to already, and how many do you expect to be in between now and November? Reason I'm asking, we just had Ken Paxton on, and James Tallarico has vanished for 13 days.
16: Yeah.
0: I don't know when the last time you have vanished for 13 days. I bet it's never happened in your political career. I guarantee it's never happened in October.
16: Of course not. Like, how can you do that in the midst of an election? Well, we counted up the other day. We've been in 33 this cycle, and we leave Monday. I'm in Pennsylvania now, Kentucky tomorrow, home in Ohio on Sunday. But then we leave Monday, and we're going 19 days straight to all over from Washington, Oregon, Texas, Arkansas, Tennessee, Illinois, Florida, Georgia, and South Carolina.
0: 19 days in a row that you're going to be on the road. So when you see James Tallarico hasn't been seen in 13 days, that ain't the flu. Are you with us? That is not the flu.
16: Well, speaking of COVID, I remember when I got COVID, and it wasn't fun. But that was three or four days you just felt really bad. But then you're back. Then you're back at it. What is going on? Is he just hiding? Is he taking the Joe Biden strategy? I don't know. But I find that just in October, 25 days before an election, we can't find the guy running for Senate in the biggest Senate race in the country, the most expensive race probably in history. I don't get it either. So I have no idea. What do you think it is? What do you guys think it is?
0: They're lying. I don't know exactly what it is. I would put a lot of money down on it's not in any way the flu. But I don't know. I mean, it feels like something personal to me that they're, you know, trying to keep under wraps. That's my, you know, general take on it.
16: Yeah, write it out for the next 25 days. Who knows? But we'd never see anything like that. So we'll find out.
0: Keep up the good work, Congressman. We appreciate all the work you're doing. Good luck on those 19 days. And I always tell you this, but if there are guys or gals out there that we can help get over the finish line here between now and midterm day in November, hesitate to reach out. Let us know who we need to have on.
16: Yeah. You guys had Aaron Flynn, like, great guy.
0: Oh, yeah, he was
16: Montana.
0: Great.
16: Super guy. We'll send some more. That's great. Thanks for all you're doing.
0: Appreciate you. That's Congressman Jim Jordan. 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
0: Welcome back in. We're about to get hit by this hurricane down on the Florida, Alabama, Mississippi Gulf Coast. Yesterday, I was teeing off. I have no idea how to pronounce the darn thing. And I know I'm not alone, but I was the first person that I saw saying this. Jimmy Petronas, who actually represents the area, congressman there, one of the Gulf Coast areas, texted me and shared his tweet where he's like, hey, this is crazy. We got to be able to actually pronounce the darn storm. And now Florida Governor Ron DeSantis, I saw Dana Perino this morning saying, I'm going to be trying to talk about this storm all morning on Fox News. I have no idea how to pronounce it. And Florida Governor Ron DeSantis, he's got all of the mobilization ready to respond to this hurricane, which is now a Category 3 Hurricane Eye. I don't even know how the heck to describe it. Other than Hurricane I can't pronounce it. Here is Ron DeSantis saying, can we just have hurricanes people can name? Listen.
5: So this is one that did form. It's now a hurricane. I don't know how to pronounce this because it's not normal. So, you know, I'm calling it Isaiah. You guys can call it what you want. I know that's not how you pronounce this. It's something else, but it's weird. And I'm just going to keep butchering it for the next 72 hours. And I'd rather just be that. So I'm calling it Isaiah.
1: If the governor of Florida, who's a Harvard law or guy. Yale law grad. He's a pretty smart
0: Yale
1: dude.
0: Undergrad, Harvard law grad.
1: Yeah.
0: Pretty good combo.
1: Pretty good combo. JAG lawyer, governor of Florida, all that stuff. If he's like, I don't even know how to say this one, it's too hard to say. As I was saying to Clay, it's fine if it's going to be a Latin American Hispanic name, but, you know, it should be Hurricane Julio or something we've all, I have never in my life, I live in South Florida. It is 70% Spanish speakers in my city, okay? 70% of the city speaks Spanish. I have never heard Isaias before, which I think is how you're supposed to say this. Is that right, guys? Isaias? I think that's right. I've never heard
0: I've never even heard of this name. To your point as well. Like you're way better at pronouncing things than me. I don't think there's any dispute on that. I'm not the pronunciation all-star here. Me even attempting to pronounce this is a loss. But I actually do think this matters in the context of communicating to people about the severity of the storm. I think it matters that you be able to actually describe the storm and have a name. I mean, that's the whole purpose of why they have the hurricane name system, is to be able to potentially do this. So I just think this is a flaw. By the way, so we hope everybody's going to do well. We're going to continue to update you. It looks like it's coming in, maybe shifting a little bit towards the Florida side on that Alabama-Florida line as it inches closer and expected. I just got an email from my community a little bit ago saying that they've evacuated our community in Florida, and they are saying they expect it to make landfall right about time it gets to be dark tonight on the Florida Gulf Coast. Buck, when we come back, top of the next hour, a couple of things that we haven't hit on so far, and I bet you're going to want to tee off on this too. TMZ came out with more of the so-called Cornell 7 group texts, and I have to tell you, anyone that has been out there saying that this girl was somehow a victim of a gang rape is going to look and continues to look more absurd as more of this evidence comes out. And I don't know if you feel like this, Buck. It feels like the left is starting to take a few steps back on the Cornell 7 case.
1: Yes.
0: It has not gotten as much attention the past couple of days. We should also talk about Mamdani tried to attack ICE in New York City over a shooting. Mark Wayne Mullen, the head of the DHS, teed off on that. We have some audio from that. And continued discussion of the big debates last night in the Senate battlegrounds and what that impact might be in the final hour.
1: Sounds like a stacked third hour, Mr. Clay. I think it's time to take a moment, get signed up, get rolled up, everybody. Let's go. Third hour.
0: 14 hours up, 15th hour.
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0: On October 7th, 2023, Israeli firefighter Danny faced a nightmare no parent should ever endure. 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
31: I'm Chad Pergram with the Speaker's Lobby. Lawmakers always talk about reducing spending, but President Trump is now canceling spending, which Congress already approved. President Trump canceled about $1 billion in funding without the consent of Congress. Lawmakers approved the dollars, but the Trump administration says the president was able to nix the money because he hadn't obligated it by the end of the government's fiscal year, September 30th. This is called a pocket rescission. Under law, a president can send to Congress a request to rescind federal funding. In those instances, lawmakers must vote and pass a measure to actually rescind or claw back those dollars. In this case, the administration holds that money in abeyance for a month and a half. Lawmakers either decide to approve the rescission request, reject it, or just ignore it. Here, the president sent Congress a request to cancel the money with fewer than 45 days left in the fiscal year, and the administration asserts that the money is automatically canceled on September 30th. The president canceled $4.9 billion in foreign aid last year using a similar tactic. With the Speaker's Lobby, Chad Pergram, Fox News.
32: Your Lubbock Top Lakes weather forecast, plentiful sunshine and temperatures by the afternoon in the mid-80s on this Friday. Friday evening is going to be enjoyable as temperatures drop into the middle upper 50s. On Saturday, the temperature is 85 degrees. The morning low, much warmer. It's 64 degrees as humidity returns. And the weather is brought to you by Sonic with a Hail Mary, brought to you by the all-new $7 Sonic Big Deal Meal. I'm meteorologist Ron Arbert to Lubbock's official weather station, News Talk KFYU.
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Welcome in hour number three, Clay and Buck. We are rolling into the final hour of the week. 14 hours up. We now are hitting hour number 15. We appreciate all of you watching on YouTube and certainly all of you

0: 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You can search out my name, Clay Travis. You can search out Buck Sexton. Boom. You will be ready to roll. A bunch of different stories we are following as we head into the weekend. First of all, the Hurricane Isaiah, Hurricane I, the one that we cannot pronounce. It is barreling towards what appears to be the intersection of the Florida and Alabama line. Continues to shift a little bit, maybe pushing a bit more towards the Florida side of the equation here. Landfall expected this evening, about 5 hours from now, roughly. It is expected to strengthen to somewhere near a Category 3 hurricane, and many people on the Gulf Coast, Florida, Alabama, Mississippi, and then on into the rest of the interior of the country are going to be dealing with heavy winds, loss of power, lots to anticipate there. Just encourage everybody to be preparing so that you are able to deal with the situation if you happen to have your power go out potentially for substantial periods of time. We are following that story, continuing to track it. A story that we will discuss here in a moment that blew up in New York City last night before vanishing effectively was an ICE shooting in New York City. Mamdani rushed to try and turn it into a major political issue. We will get to that here during the course of the hour. The continued fallout of the Cornell gang rape text. I'm going to get to that in a moment, Buck, but I meant to mention this earlier in the first hour. You guys, and certainly Buck does, knows that my wife grew up in Oakland County, Michigan, which is a big swing area for this El Sayed and Mike Rogers Senate race. Major debates going on last night in Maine, in Georgia, and in Michigan. We've played you some of the cuts from that during the course of the program. My wife texted me, Buck, when we were discussing whether Jewish voters might be willing to change their votes based on Abdul El Sayed being, frankly, anti-Semitic. Will traditional Democrat Jewish voters change their votes? My wife hung out with a girlfriend of hers who is Jewish the other day, and she texted me. She said, and I quote, "I don't," this is the Jewish friend of hers, "I don't know who I can vote for. She doesn't want to vote for Al Sayed. However, she always votes Democrat." This is a Jewish voter, and really can't stomach the idea of voting for a Republican. She said maybe she just won't vote in that part of the ballot. She said her mom, who also is Jewish and a lifetime Democrat, is voting for El Sayed, and they actually get into arguments regularly because the mom is upset that the daughter could even consider voting Republican. And so my wife's contention is similar to your argument, Buck, which is the Jewish Democrat voter has been a Jewish Democrat voter for so long that even when the Democrats put in place a Jew-hating nominee, many Jewish Michigan voters are still going to show up and pull the trigger, so to speak, or push the button for El Sayed in the voting booth.
1: I got to tell you, buddy, when Buck and Laura agree on this, it's basically gospel. This is reality. This is what's going to happen. What she's telling you is true. What I've been telling you is true. He's going to win half or more of the Jewish vote in Michigan. El Sayed is going to win half or more of the Jewish vote in that state. And it is just because there are people that are so into being Democrats for a whole range of reasons and all these other issues that they'll say, yeah, okay, El Sayed, maybe he hates Israel, but he's good on pro-choice issues. He's good on socialism. He's good on blah, blah, blah, blah, crazy, blah. Go down the list. But that's what's going to happen.
0: He wants us all killed. And he will actually celebrate if we are murdered for being Jewish. But he's a Democrat, and so we're going to stick with him. All right, that I just wanted to update that because that's directly people in that voting group that are having that conversation. My wife was talking with them, with her friend.
1: But can you see also that if that's true, that's concerning that last night in the debate, he basically, Mike Rogers is like, you know, you're an Egyptian citizen with a house in

0: that the criminal justice system convicts far too many innocent people of crimes and that we are too punitive when it comes to the way that we deal with people who are charged with crimes. That is their baseline assumption when it comes to how we deal with crime.
1: Mass incarceration. Yes. That's what they would say. Mass incarceration is a huge problem.
0: But when it comes to allegations of rape, they completely flip their argument, and their argument becomes men are overwhelmingly getting away with raping women all the time, and we need to put way more men in prison for rape. I just think structurally it's important to understand what's going on in their brain. Most criminals are actually overpunished, but when it comes to rape, men rape women all the time, and they get away with it all the time, and we need way more punishment. So they are simultaneously arguing the exact opposite when it comes to their perspective here. Okay, here is a text thread. This was published by TMZ. This is the alleged Jane Doe victim. She tweeted, "Jonathan," this is the guy, one of the guys she slept with, "I really appreciate this text. My memory's super clouded. I think we were too drunk and high. I'm getting a little heat, Pi-Fi girls, and blank and blank can't get my name out of their mouth. But that's to be expected. At the end of the day, none of the sexual stuff was illegal. And honestly, I really liked being with you and Matt. So anything anyone has to say about the gangbang is out of their jurisdiction. I don't think we should feel any shame for the part. Our body, our choice." This is a direct text from the woman who now says that she was gang raped and needs to be paid millions of dollars. Buck, this is as open and shut of a case of her just making it up after to say, let me just repeat what she said. This is directly from her. "I really liked being with you and Matt. Anything anyone has to say about the gangbang is out of their jurisdiction. I don't think we should feel any shame for the part. Our body, our choice." This is an open and shut case. There is nothing here at all.
1: It was not a rape. This is the moment where those of us who live in reality and care about fact and care about what is true have to look at this and say a rape victim does not, after the fact, mind you, days afterwards, does not refer to what happened in a sexual assault of any kind as a, she referred to it as a gangbang.
0: Yeah.
1: That is her verbiage. I want to be very clear. She referred to it as a gangbang in the context of, this is like our sexual liberation as adults and our sexual, prerogative is what the word I'm looking for. And we had a gangbang, speaking from the woman's perspective here. And, you know, she enjoyed it and things got a little crazy maybe, but c'est la vie. That is what she is writing here. Clay, I give you full credit for this. I think you first had this insight on the show. If they had invited this young woman to the Halloween party, there would be no civil suit, which means there was no rape, my friends. You don't feel social stigma because of an invite to a costume party and then turn around and say, actually, it was a heinous crime. Remember, if what she is claiming in this civil suit would then be pursued by, and it could be, under the statute of limitations. They just chose not to bring charges. So there's no double jeopardy issue here. And it's within the statute of limitations when this occurred a couple of years ago. So there's, you got loads of time here, lots of time here to bring criminal charges. If you bring criminal charges, Clay, you're doing it just to placate the angry online mob. I also think that this is part of a mobilization strategy for Democrats in general, because I know it's disconnected. I know, who cares, is the attitude a lot of people would have who live in other places. Well, the base of the Democrat Party is as much emotionally unstable single women as anything else. And so unmarried, emotionally unstable,

0: women,
1: particularly white women, actually, in this context, but women in general, that is a core constituency, and that is who has been mobilized by the Lindsey Clancy madness, and that is who is mobilized behind this. Clay, if you were the, answer me this, would you, if you were the defense attorney, and this was in the middle of a trial, and this came out, let's just say, these texts came out, they weren't even, you know, admitted in evidence beforehand, wouldn't you ask the judge for a directed verdict?
2: I think a judge might toss this case before, if they file a sexual assault charges, I think that the defense could just point to this and say there is no way that a reasonable juror, if you are saying in a text message, this was all consensual and you did nothing wrong and our body, our choice, and the gangbang was, everything was fine with it.
1: She used the term gangbang. That's her term.
2: There is no way that any reasonable juror could convict because she herself is saying a crime didn't happen. Buck, I'm looking this up. New York has eliminated all statute of limitations for sex crimes. What? It's like a murder now. When I'm reading in Grok, I just asked, what is
1: that,
2: the statute?
1: Does that run the whole, so it's, you know, they're just, could, how is that possible? Because wouldn't that
2: I
1: be?
2: I just asked, what is the statute of limitations for sexual assault charges in New York? And they say that there is no time limit. Any Class A felony could, like 50 years from now, you could be charged with sexual assault, according to this in New York.
1: But has that always been the case? Because
2: no, I think they changed it to potentially go after Trump, after Me Too. What I'm saying is there is no limit. I mean, some of you may be New York criminal defense attorneys or prosecutors for that matter. Let me know if I'm wrong on this. There is 20 degrees for second degree rape. I mean, sorry, 20 years for second degree rape. 20 years? These college kids could be charged with rape from when they were 22 when they are 42? What are we doing? This is crazy. I understand why there is no statute of limitations on murder. That makes sense. Anything more than two years is plenty of time to allege that you have been raped.
1: Well, what this does is it actually codifies the Kavanaugh effect, if you will.
2: It creates a perverse incentive for people to just make up allegations.
1: For a whole, and there are reasons, by the way, this. Political reasons, the case of Kavanaugh, were very clear. Clay, no one who has lived in New York State, and I don't know what it is in California right now, but I'll take New York as an example, who went to college would be able to successfully defend themselves against this guy. Groped me and penetrated me against my will 30 years ago. How do you defend yourself again? You were in college at that time, 40 years ago, you were in college at that time. You were at the place. She says it happened. She doesn't have to have any evidence at all. Of course, you look at Letitia James, you look at what happened with Kavanaugh, you look at the approach that people are taking to these things. She doesn't have any evidence of this. She just says it happened. How do you defend yourself against
2: public.
1: This?
2: The minute the accusation comes out, your name is public if you're the guy.
1: Right. But so this is the point. How do you defend this?
2: You can't.
1: Exactly. This is the whole point. It's not possible. That's why the Kavanaugh thing, don't you all see? It was so dirty. Because he's the most clean-cut guy ever. He obviously didn't do anything. They had lunatics accusing him left and right of rape just because they wanted abortion so badly to be legal and thought they were heroes. It was very obvious what was going on. But even if you're the most clean-cut, best guy ever, if you're the guy you want coaching your daughter's basketball team next door, you know, if you're the head of the PTA, you're the guy that everybody wants as their neighbor at church, you are Brett Kavanaugh. How do you defend yourself against this? She didn't remember the year, couldn't say the place, no proof of any kind whatsoever. In fact, all the proof went against her. And the Democrats tried to destroy this guy over it. They didn't bring criminal charges, but in New York, they could have. They could have. Think about that.
2: It's crazy.
1: It's crazy.
2: I just think it's important. And by the way, the way that the media covered this encourages women to come forward because they all said, she's telling the truth, and this is such an important thing to do. Yes.
1: Believe all women, which is an anti-constitutional, an anti-justice concept, by the way. You don't believe all anyone. You believe facts. All right. Do you know what sounds good for dinner tonight, my friends? 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
2: Welcome back in, Clay and Buck. We're going to go straight to a read here. When we come back, we'll take some of your calls, finish out the final half hour. The Tallarico campaign has put out a statement claiming that James Tallarico will prove that he's still alive this week. I can't believe he's prove that he's still alive this weekend. We will discuss all that more. I want to tell you about our friends at the IFCJ. We have been talking a lot about the big race going on in Michigan, where Abdul El-Sayed continues to denigrate so many people who are of the Jewish faith. And a lot of people have to make a lot of decisions about what to do. Well, the IFCJ has made their choice. More than 4,300 churches, synagogues, universities across 17 countries participated in placing 5 million Israeli flags to remember the lives lost on October 7th. 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
0: TSN News, I'm Barbara Schwartz. Calls for a debate between Ken Paxton and James Tallarico now extend all the way to the White House.
3: President Trump is now urging a debate between the two Texas senators.

0: candidates. At this week's rally in San Antonio, Trump and Paxton poked fun at Tallarico's recent absence from the campaign trail due to a flu diagnosis. Trump called for Tallarico to show up for a debate. On social media, Tallarico said the ball is in Paxton's court. Tallarico has agreed to a debate four different times, even urging Paxton to meet him on Fox News if that's what it takes. Meanwhile, Paxton has not responded to any debate invitations. I'm Kristen Yates, TSN News.
1: Members of the San Antonio City Council preparing for a big legal battle, maybe, to block the opening of an ICE processing facility. Mayor Gina Ortiz Jones is leading the charge. Texas is being reimbursed more than $7 billion for money the state spent securing the border under the Biden administration. Governor Abbott says a portion of the cash will be used to keep the border secure. He's got plans for the rest.
2: A large chunk of it, I believe, should go toward property tax relief.
1: Comptroller Dallin Huffines has made a similar case, as the money that's coming from the feds could be added to the sales tax growth and use a foundation for property tax relief for the next legislative session. Southwest has a brief system outage at its vendor Amadeus, disrupted operations this morning, forcing employees to check bags and board passengers manually. TSN's Emily Capetillo was at Love Field earlier today.
3: Dallas Love Field's operation team also confirmed the network outage affecting boarding pass printing and mobile app scanning. I'm here at Love Field, where operations are back to normal, with passengers checking in and flights taking off. Some passengers tell us while they were aware of the outage, they had minimal problems flying into Love Field.
4: I was in Houston this morning waiting to board my flight to Dallas, and the systems were down, so it just took a minute for us to board, and eventually they got it, so it all worked out. I made it to Dallas safely, but it was a minute.
3: Southwest apologized for the inconvenience and says safety remains its top priority. Emily Capetillo, TSN News.
1: Another Texas data center gets the green light. It's Taylor near Austin. City Council approved last night despite pushback from some citizens. The Big Watt Digital project includes an on-site power generation facility on 650-acre campus. A few districts dealing with big data breach. Fort Worth ISD, Lubbock, Waco, Crowley announced somebody breached their systems through a company called Frontline Education Management. The company says the hackers may have gotten a hold of names, emails, home addresses, and social security numbers August 14th. They say they fixed that situation the very next day. And the statewide average for a gallon of gasoline is $3.85, down 2 cents overnight. Diesel, $5.69, down a penny. NBA preseason in China. The Rockets beat the Dallas Mavericks 135-117. 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
6: Welcome back in. Good news for those of you who are regular listeners to the program. According to CNN, breaking news, Katie Zachariah, regular guest on Clay and Buck, is now the next White House press secretary. So I think this will be pretty cool. Now, Katie, the New York Times has also reported it. Bill Malugin and Aisha Hasni both reported that she had been offered the job. And now CNN is reporting breaking news that she is named the next White House press secretary. Buck, I don't think you said it on air, but I'm going to give Buck credit here. Buck has said off air for some time that he thinks Katie was going to be the next White House press secretary. I don't think you said it on air. I'm giving you credit. Making it up.
7: I have been maneuvering.
6: Pains me to give him credit.
7: I have been maneuvering for months behind the scenes, telling everybody that I know in D.C. and in this Trump White House who will listen that she is the absolute best option here. She will be a phenomenal asset to the Trump administration. Trump, to his credit, he has staffed the top of his administration this time around with all-stars. Caroline Leavitt was fantastic. Katie Zachariah is going to be fantastic. She is, as you noticed, she's one of our more frequent guests here on the program. And a lot of you have seen her on Fox. She is a mother of four. She is
6: lawyer.
7: Absolutely, I'm sorry, boys?
6: Lawyer.
7: Oh, a lawyer. I thought you said four boys, because I think she has a girl, too. But yeah, she's a lawyer. She speaks Mandarin Chinese. She lived in China for years. She married her college sweetheart. She's really into health and fitness. She's incredible on TV as a communicator. honestly, an inspired choice by President Trump. I have been pushing, like I said, I have, you know, I tried to bring, I mean, the truth is, Clay could back me up. I tried to bring it up when we were in the White House with Trump. And I said, you know, I brought up White House press secretary, and Marco Rubio called on the cell phone, and then Marco got on speak, and I couldn't. I was trying to angle toward Mr. President. I really think Katie Zachariah should be, in my opinion, you know, Clay and I. She has the full support of the show, so just a great choice. I mean, she's going to do phenomenally well for this White House. And I'm really glad to see, you know, a good person go through. And you have quite some familiarity with her because of this program, everybody. I'm just going to tell you, Clay, we're kind of two for two now. We've told you this before. We had Caroline Leavitt on when she was running. And look, she lost by 10 points in New Hampshire, her congressional seat. But we had her on and we just realized there was real talent there. And we offered her a podcast on the Clay and Buck Network. To her credit, she said, guys, I love that. You know, thank you so much. I'm going to like go work for this Trump campaign, though, and see how that happens. Obviously, it was a good choice for her. And now Katie Zachariah, early on, we've been having her on the program. Clay and I have talked about her many times. I've made as many introductions for her in the media world as I can because she's one of us. All of you would love her. She's an incredible person, a great mom, a great, like I said, wife and American and communicator. I'm very proud and happy for her right now because, you know, it's going to be interesting these next 2 years. It's going to be a different feel for this White House. It's going to be a little more playing defense, but nobody's going to be more capable, I think, in this role than Katie is. And all due credit to President Trump, to Susie Wiles, to Stephen Miller, to the people that would have been involved in this decision, as well as, of course, the comm shop at the White House. A-plus decision. I mean, this is like as good as it gets, and they're going to be very pleased with the outcome.
6: Great choice. And like I said, if you listen to this program regularly, you are probably not surprised. Let me tell you this, by the way, before I forget, Buck. Hard Rock. I got a pick for everybody this weekend. Big game, Georgia-Alabama. Alabama is going to win. Roll Tide. They're going to cover the 1.5. And the over is going to hit in this game. The final score is going to be Alabama 31, Georgia 28. You can get hooked up, if I'm right, and Alabama and the over hit. You get paid off at 3-1. You cannot miss me. Go to the Hard Rock Bet app. Go right in there, and you will see my smiling face, and you can play along there. You can also get $500 in no sweat bets when you go bet $5. These are new customers. You can play in Arizona, Colorado, Florida, Illinois, Indiana, Michigan, New Jersey, Ohio, Tennessee, and Virginia. Alabama gonna cover, gonna win, and the over against Georgia. Buck, we got a couple of cuts that news breaking. I wanted to make sure we shared it with all of you. Want to hit a couple of things here with you that we teased off the top. I believe we have Zoran Mamdani saying ICE is executing innocent people. Do we have that audio to play? I just want to update everyone because this story seemed like it might be a story last night. And then, well, Mark Wayne Mullen showed up and shut the door on this story. But can we first play what Mamdani said?
8: What happened today was an outrage. Tonight, a five-year-old child sits traumatized and terrified. Tonight, millions of our neighbors are wondering whether they will be safe on our streets, in our schools, at their work sites. Tonight, New Yorkers across the five boroughs are asking whether their civil liberties will be respected, whether law and order is supposed to look like a man carrying a long gun wearing a mask. We know that ICE is rotten to its core. Today's shooting is only further devastating confirmation of what we have long known, which is that ICE operates with impunity, that they sow chaos and terror across our country, that they have killed far more of our neighbors than they could ever have claimed to save. This is an agency that must be abolished.
6: Okay, that was all what Mamdani said. Cut to DHS Secretary Mark Wayne Mullen responding. Listen.
9: The mayor yesterday did a press conference and, by the way, only took one question. I can assure you I'll take questions. It'll be more than one. He said that ICE, quote, has killed more of our neighbors than they claim to save. That's a direct quote from the mayor last night. ICE has killed more of our neighbors than they claim to save. Just for a record here, right now, ICE has an attention, 258 illegals that are not wanted for murder charges, just in New York alone. I'm speaking facts. The mayor speaks with political tone. His words are dangerous and incite hostility. It doesn't help.
6: Yeah. So I just want to make sure we got that on the record. It has vanished. And this story, as more has come out about what went down and also the criminal history of the individual that was illegally here, has come out. Just FYI, worth paying attention to.
7: So just, we should all be honest about this. The people who criticize ICE in this way and say they're thugs and abolish ICE, they don't want immigration laws enforced. They don't want it to be enforced.
6: They
7: don't want to make it easier for federal authorities to pick up people who have been arrested from local or state jails and holding facilities. They won't do that. They won't share information so that it's safer for, they don't want the laws enforced. So you have to understand, you have to start from this premise of everything they do, everything they say that is a criticism of the manner in which Immigration and Customs Enforcement is enforcing the law. Everything they do is just meant to undermine. They don't actually want better enforcement or safer enforcement or more effective or more efficient or anything, Clay. They want no enforcement of these laws. And so all the criticism is bad faith. And all this stuff from Amdani about, oh, and it's so terrible and everything else. They were doing an operation. The guy is a convicted felon. Why do we have illegals in the country who are convicted felons in the first place? If you're a convicted felon and you're an illegal, shouldn't there have been a ICE officer waiting to take? No, because New York won't do that. And other states, other sanctuary jurisdictions. If you're convicted of a major crime, a violent crime, a dangerous crime in this country, and you have no legal right to be in the country in the first place. Clay, think about this. This person served time in custody and then was let out. Why would you be let out?
6: Yeah.
7: It's very easy for police to let the ICE officers and immigration authorities know, hey, we've got this guy who they say is connected to a very nasty drug gang that is involved in all kinds of, you know, shooting and drug sales and the worst stuff, okay? So this guy is a dangerous felon who shouldn't be in our country in the first place, and the claim being made by law enforcement right now, there's body cameras, Clay, we're going to see if it's true, is that he tried to use his car to flee or as a weapon, but put officers in danger, and they opened fire.
6: This is cut one of Mark Wayne Mullen teeing off on the way the media covered it. And I'll just be honest with you, Buck. I haven't seen, in the 3 hours we've been doing this program, I haven't even seen CNN or MSNBC even cover this story at all. But listen to Mark Wayne Mullen.
9: It is shameful that we're giving this particular case so much attention when this was a thug, absolute worst of the worst. And this attention wasn't given even close when we had an NYPD officer that was stabbed 7 times by also 2 thugs that should have never been back on the streets, because those individuals, we had detainers on, at least one of them we had detainers on, and they both had extensive backgrounds. I just want everything to be treated the same, and it should be treated the same. And unfortunately, we're giving so much attention to this thug that was a true threat to society, to the point that we had to put him to a more secured facility outside of New York. So he's not even in the state of New York anymore, because we wanted to make sure he was in a highly secured facility because of the threat that he has and his history of evading police.
6: So that's Mark Wayne Mullen. By the way, the report out there that I told you I would tell you about, the James Tallarico campaign has told CBS, James looks forward to being back out this weekend after recovering from the flu. 13 days, it'll be 14 days tomorrow. We'll see whether or not he's actually out on the campaign trail, but that is a statement that was put out in the last hour or so by the campaign.
7: Come back, take your calls, talkbacks on all these things we've been discussing today here in just a minute, so stay with us. You might be amazed at what a $28 donation can provide. This past year, $28 donations, one at a time to preborn, helped 84,000 unborn children come into this world. Those are the lives saved by the donations that you, the pro-life people of this country, make to preborn day in and day out. Here's how the process works. A mom who's scared and thinking about, do I have this baby or not? She can go into a preborn clinic and they just say, hey, we'll give you support. We'll give you everything that we can. Let's start with an ultrasound, because when you meet the baby in the womb, the chance that this mom is going to realize this precious gift she has is so high. Over 80% of the time, then the mom is going to say, you know what, I'm going to have this baby, this little boy or girl, I'm going to bring him into the world. And preborn says, we'll help you, not just up to birth, but for 2 years after birth, to really get things going and help these families grow and bond in love. But they can only do it at preborn with your help. 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
6: Welcome back in, Clay and Buck. We're rolling into the final segment here. If you're going to be on the road this weekend, and by the way, we want you to be safe. If you're on the Florida Gulf Coast, expectations that this storm is going to hit around 7 p.m. Central time there, Mississippi, Alabama, Florida, stay safe. If you're going to be on the road, though, it's fall break time, lots of different things going on. The Clay and Buck Podcast Network is a great spot to be. And I had Enos Cantor Freedom in the studio here where I do the show from in Nashville. He has declared for the WNBA. But, Buck, I think you're going to like this. He talked about there's two things in the NBA you can't criticize, Nike and China. Listen to this.
0: I put the shoes on. I went out there. Literally, the game hasn't started yet. We're warming up. A minute before the game,

0: two gentlemen from the NBA, they came to me like, you got to take your shoes off. I'm like, excuse me? Your shoes has been getting so much attention internationally, you got to take them
1: already
0: off.
1: People already are taking pictures.
0: The game hasn't started yet. I was like, this is my freedom of speech. They said, I don't even care that if I get fined. They're like, buddy, we're not talking about fine. We're talking about getting banned. So obviously I didn't take him off. After the game, that game I played 0 minutes. After the game, the NBPA, the Player Association called me. They pressured me so much, which I pay thousands of dollars every month to protect my right against the NBA. They pressured me so much, I was like, I promise I'm not going to wear free Tibet shoes ever again. They said, promise. I said, promise. I hang up the phone. The next game, I wore free Uyghur shoes. They lost it. The third game was the most, probably craziest, because we played against Charlotte, and it was their opening night. Who owns Charlotte? Michael Jordan. I was like, I'm going to do something so crazy. I bought the Michael Jordan shoes, Concord, right? I put it with a pen made with slave labor on it. Ooh. And I went out there, right?
1: Because for played. People who don't know, Nike uses cotton that, I don't know if they still do, but still they did at that time.
0: They still do.
1: They use cotton produced by slave labor from Uyghur concentration camps to make their shoes. Yes. And if you criticize it in China will not let you sell shoes,
0: exactly.
1: Right? They're basically making Nike complicit in the slave labor.
0: So
1: creation.
0: They preach us about, in America, they preach us about Black Lives Matter, no Asian hate, LGBTQ community, and Latino community, but everybody knows about the sweatshop. So he was at the game. I turned around and looked at him. His hands was on his face. I'm like, I got the goat, you know? After the game, many of my teammates woke up to me. I was like, this is your last year. If you criticize China, there are two things. Every athlete in America knows there are two things. If you criticize, you'll be gone. Nike and China. My agent called me and he was like, listen, man, I'm going to be honest with you. You're not going to get another contract after this. So have fun. I hope you win a championship. But you're 29 years old. You didn't only throw away your basketball career, which you could have played another like 6-7 years. You threw away pretty much between $45 to $50 million.
1: Was it worth it?
0: It was worth it.
1: You can hear that whole interview, Buck. That's Enes Kanter, Freedom. We talk about declaring for the WNBA draft. A lot of the woke nature of athletics within the context of the fact that he's from Turkish. It's in the Clay and Buck podcast network. It's a really good conversation. And I know people are traveling quite a lot during the sort of fall break season. And you should be subscribed to the Clay and Buck Podcast Network. What you got going on this weekend, Buck? Anything major as we get ready? I'll be on Big Weekend. I'll be in New York City 5 to 8, if you haven't gotten enough of me, 6 hours long this weekend with Tommy Lahren and Joey Jones.
2: I'll be playing paddle with a bunch of guys who don't really speak very much English. That's kind of what my weekend looks like, probably. So I'm telling
1: don't
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1: yourself.
2: Make fun of paddle. 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
1: This is fun. A lot of fun this week. We'll be back with all of you on Monday. 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We'll certainly be covering what happens with this storm come Monday. 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
7: And here's Heather with the weather.
8: Well, it's beautiful out there, sunny and 75, almost a little chilly in the shade. 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
11: It's fast approaching. Lisa Brady, Fox News. Hurricane Isaias, now a powerful Category 3 storm, heading for landfall later today near the Florida Panhandle, Alabama border. Sergeant Ron Livingston with the Florida Highway Patrol, concerned about the upcoming aftermath.
12: We're right here on the Gulf Coast, so, I mean, all this water is going to ultimately end up on the roads. And we just ask everybody to not sightsee and to stay home once the storm passes.
11: Storm surge and possible tornadoes among the biggest concerns. Just getting word of a powerful earthquake in Panama, magnitude 7.6, centered in a remote community near Panama's southern tip, but shaking buildings as far away as the capital and prompting evacuations. No word yet on injuries or damage. If the military execution of convicted killer Nadal Hassan is live streamed, Vice President J.D. Vance says he will not be watching.
13: I've seen his announcements. I don't know that that's actually going to happen.
11: Though Vance also tells reporters,
13: but what I try to remind people is, look, this is a guy who committed, in my view, the worst terrorist attack on American soil outside of 9/11.
11: Hassan killed 13 soldiers, wounding dozens more in a mass shooting at Fort Hood in Texas. President Trump recently signing off on execution by firing squad set for December 3rd. But War Secretary Hegseth's announcement about planning a live stream has drawn bipartisan criticism. Vance was taking questions ahead of an Ohio event now underway while President Trump heads to New York State. Fox News just confirmed he's chosen a new White House press secretary, Katie Zachariah, a former Homeland Security spokesperson.
14: This announcement comes at a critical time for this White House, trying to get out messaging about the president's agenda and the agenda of congressional Republicans as they fight to hold their majorities in Congress.
11: Fox's Jackie Heinrich at the White House. There is no word yet on whether Zachariah is accepting the position. She's also a lawyer and conservative commentator. 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
30: Your Lubbock Top Lakes weather forecast, plentiful sunshine and temperatures by the afternoon in the mid-80s on this Friday. Friday evening is going to be enjoyable as temperatures drop into the middle upper 50s. On Saturday, the temperature is 85 degrees. The morning low, much warmer. It's 64 degrees as humidity returns. And the weather is brought to you by Sonic with a Hail Mary, brought to you by the all-new $7 Sonic Big Deal Meal. I'm meteorologist Ron Arbert to Lubbock's official weather station, News Talk KFYO.
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8: All right, thank you, Scott Chan, and thanks to all of you for being with us. 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It's 800-941-SEAN if you want to be a part of this program. Believe it or not, I know my voice, I've spoken so much this week. It is just good old-fashioned laryngitis due to speaking as much as I have been. I've had a lot going on this week. With that said, we are 25 days till the most important midterm in our lifetime. Earlier in the week, I reported that the New Jersey governor, Mikey Sherrill, admitted, we do have illegal immigrants that are on the voting rolls. Abigail Spanberger now admitting that she may have inadvertently granted voting rights to dead people. Well, that should give you confidence going into the election 25 days from now. Look, I want to lay out for everybody in a different way what it is that we are dealing with in this election cycle. And I want you to know it is a bizarre, it is a strange cycle. If you would have told me that states like Minnesota and Michigan, et cetera, would be in play for Republicans, I'm not sure if I would have believed it. It's the polling is all over the map, which is why I am telling all of you that listen to this program, do not let the polls impact your decision to go out and vote. I've never witnessed polls this atrocious. I mean, remember, Abdul El-Sayed was supposed to win his primary by 20 plus points, and he barely won by a point. Francesca Hung was supposed to win by 20 up to 30 points in her primary. She lost that primary by 3,000. These pollsters, I think many of them are corrupt. I think they don't know how to poll anything that is related even on the periphery if it deals with Donald Trump, and don't trust them. Make your own decision. This election is too important for anybody to sit it out. Early voting is going on in a lot of states. I urge you, if you can, get your vote in, bank it, and get it done. It's not the perfect system I love, but it's a system we're stuck with. I don't want to get into that. But one thing is very, very clear, and I've pointed this out many times. We have 250 DSA lunatics that have been elected now since 2019 in over 40 states. We have another 40-plus DSA lunatics that are on the ballot this year. And I don't care where you live in our great country, you know, north, south, east, west, middle, flyover country, as they call it. Every state now is engaged in this battle against radicals that want to take over their respective states, want to take over our federal government. And I don't care if it's a red state, blue state, purple state. We've got extremist. My free state of Florida, you got a lunatic running in Florida for the U.S. Senate. In South Carolina, you got a lunatic running in South Carolina that does not in any way reflect the people of South Carolina and their values. It's happening in Ohio. It is happening in Iowa. It is happening in Texas. It is happening all over the country. And which is why I'm saying if everyone has the mindset that you are going to assume that your vote will be the determining vote for whatever race you are voting in. And if we all have that mindset, we can, in 25 days, shock the world. I keep saying that probably 25 nights from now, you will hear the words on Fox News. Fox News can project. What do you want Brett Baer, Martha McCall, whoever it happens to be that's on the air at that minute, what do you want them to say after that? Now, it might be the next morning. It may be, you know, if it's the House up for grabs and it's dependent on California races, it might be 3 months till we know the answer. God knows how they count votes out in Gavin Newsom's communist utopia of California. But I'm just telling you, pay attention here, because, you know, every state matters. I look at, you know, the polls, again, frustrate me. I look at the state of Ohio, for example, the Buckeye state, and I am frustrated because the polls show it's a close race. Sherrod Brown was thrown out of office for all of the right reasons. He's like a washed up hippie, and he's a woke radical, you know, far left politician. He voted with Joe Biden 98% of the time, enthusiastically supports and has said on the record this Green New Deal, cradle to grave socialist utopia. He's not in touch. Oh, you got to wake up. This guy does not represent your state and your values in any way, shape, manner, or form. And frankly, anybody that supports.

0: Watching now, even deep red Kansas. To all my friends in Kansas, pay attention. You're running this guy named Adam Hamilton. We've been doing a deep dive into him. And most people have no idea who the guy is. However, this guy has no business being elected the senator from the great state of Kansas. He's apparently some pastor at a megachurch. And this guy sits there on the pulpit, you know, preaching the gospel of, you know, radical climate alarmism. You know, well, what would Jesus say about climate change? I don't know. I mean, if all things come from God, and I believe that with all my heart, if all things come from God, did God not create oil, gas, and coal? Did God not give the minds of men ingenuity and creativity? Is it not now the lifeblood of the world's economy, oil, gas, and coal? And this guy telling people in Kansas to stop eating red meat in the name of climate change, and says in his sermons, people, you know, need to repent for, you know, for gas and oil and coal, and that we should be repenting. If you happen to be white, you should repent for being white. Did God not, you know, design every man, woman, and child, and God makes the decision on this?
1: Some of the things that we grow because we like to eat them, like cattle, end up producing more carbon dioxide than other crops that we could grow or other forms of food that we could have. And so in all of these ways, we are creating or adding to the amount of greenhouse gases in our world. I wonder if you know your carbon footprint. How many of you have calculated your carbon footprint? Anybody? Now, you got to do everything you can to reduce your own usage of fossil fuels, but and maybe changing your diet so that the things that you eat are requiring less production that creates methane and carbon dioxide and everything else. So what I'm calling you to today, and I'm calling myself to it, because I've been wasteful. I've done things that wasn't, you know, I didn't think about it, how it wasn't really good stewardship of the earth around me. I'm calling us to repentance.
0: I'm calling us to repentance. It's like, you know, Six Gender Tellerico. By the way, we need to put out an all points bulletin. If anybody in this audience has seen James Six Gender, God is non-binary, Tellerico, a welcome mat at the border, biological men and women sports. If you have found this guy or seen him, any spotting, please let us know. But, you know, this is now we're battling in Kansas. I hope the people of Kansas understand what is at stake here. You got a good senator in Roger Marshall. He needs to go back to the U.S. Senate. You know, I'm looking at the state of South Carolina where, you know, our friend Darlene Graham is running for Senate. She's running against a lunatic by the name of Dr. Annie Andrews. Doesn't seem, by the way, to like conservatives, especially, you know, she's very angry and blames it's the guns, she keeps saying. She refers to a standard semi-automatic weapon as a weapon of war, has called for a ban, as she put it, these, quote, GD mother effing guns. Well, bless her heart in South Carolina. During an unhinged 17-part rant on social media, you know, she said about Republicans that support the NRA and the Second Amendment, you are all bad guys. You are the villains. And I hope you can see the images of bloody school children when you close your eyes at night. And I hope you hear their screams. You know, this she's running in South Carolina. This is a woman, you know, by the way, not that passionate about babies in the womb, even advocated for third trimester late term abortion. Quote, these decisions are never easy and always personal. And this is the lady that's against immigration enforcement, like most of these Democratic candidates, has demanded Democrats block funding for the border wall. And, you know, if you look at her position on trans issues, I mean, this woman is, you know, in support. She was on X holding up a sign. I mean, it's kind of hard to believe. Protect trans kids. She's a pediatrician that supports puberty blockers and hormone therapy. For minors, for crying out loud. You can't buy a beer. You can't buy, you know, if you wanted to get a pouch of Zin, you can't buy it without, unless you're 21 years old. But, you know, you can get hormone treatments and blockers and all those puberty blockers and all this other stuff. It's insane. We watched this debate last night with this fake physician El Sayed running there. He got his ass kicked last night. I mean, he got clobbered.

0: over last night. We're going to go over that. And, you know, Al-Sayed doesn't seem to understand why oil and gas are needed to be transported around the country. He's a total idiot. Everyone worried about gas prices. Well, look, in Democratic states and cities, you pay 34 cents on average more per gallon because they want to tax the hell out of it. And meanwhile, it's the lifeblood of the world's economy. And on top of that, they're usually against energy dominance. And that only happened under Donald Trump's policies, which in the end is going to help us all. And the president also preventing Iran from getting a nuclear weapon. He doesn't get much credit for that. Republicans had the largest tax cut in the history of this country. The border really is closed and secure. The lowest murder rate in history that we've had, on top of other crimes. And I'm just looking around the country and I'm saying, what is going on? Now you have Al-Sayed calling Egypt his home, claiming he has dual citizenship there, but then denying he has dual citizenship there. He couldn't explain last night why Israel is America's ally and why Iran is our foe. He was asked that question.
1: I'm going to ask you again tonight, who do you think is a bigger threat to the United States, Israel or Iran? You have 60 seconds.
2: And again, Rick, I'm just going to say that that's a ridiculous hypothetical.
1: If there was an attack, would you provide defensive weapons for Israel?
2: I don't want our tax dollars buying weapons for other countries. I don't know what's so hard about that.
1: That's a no.
3: I'll answer the question. Absolutely. He won't. He will not. Matter of fact, okay. He would not even support.
2: I don't want to support a foreign.
3: If you can't condemn the IRGC, you have no business in the United States Senate. And if you think about why, you know, his supporters funnel money through from a group that supports the Muslim Brotherhood.
0: Now, it was a total beatdown last night. I think Mike Rogers probably won his election last night. Never mind the fact that his best friend is Hassan Piker, who said America deserved 9/11, says he hates this country, wants the streets of America to run red with the blood of capitalists. Anyone else want this guy out there campaigning for you? Even in my free state of Florida, card-carrying member of the DSA running for the U.S. Senate wants to phase out all prisons. This is nuts. We don't know where six-gender Tallarico, whoever got the flu, and was out for 12 days. Never heard of that before. Usually you don't get sick for 12 days. Even COVID was over in like 7 days, 10 max at its height. I had the alpha strain, maybe lasted 7 days. Unless you have complications, of course. Is he sick? Is there something going on? I think we need to know. I think the people of Texas need to know. But anyway, he's running for Senate. He's missing in action. No one has seen him for 12 days, maybe the rigors of the campaign trail are just too much for him. 25 days, you get to decide. All right, we're going to go through a lot more of these extremists. This is north, south, east, west. This is the middle of the country. This is all on the line. And you need to be informed. And we're going to bring you news, information, and details about the radicalism of these candidates so you can make informed decisions. Health, wellness, fitness, nutrition, longevity, it's on all of our minds. Now, for a lot of us, we work our 10, 12, 14 hours a day, and you got to take care of your kids. You got to get them off to school or get them off to camp in the summertime. And there's not a lot of time, especially in the morning, to cook. And a lot of people just say, all right, well, have a bowl of cereal. All right, if you go down your cereal aisle at your grocery store, you're going to find, if you read the ingredients, a lot of sugar, artificial colors and flavors and additives, just junk you don't want. Now you can have a healthy cereal that tastes great, is good for you without all that processed crap and sugar. And that's where Grainberry cereals come in. And they have this awesome component that they have to their cereal. It's called Onyx Sorghum that helps slow down sugar absorption. You get a great breakfast without the rush and the sugar high. And they have great, great flavors. Healthier doesn't mean giving up great taste. Grainberry, six delicious varieties, honey nut, apple, cinnamon frosted. There's something for everybody. And Peter Harris and his family that created Grainberry are supporting No Kid Hungry and Feeding America so you can feel good, eat good, and you're doing good at the same time. Don't forget, they also bring you the best pasta sauce ever created by man. It is called Linda.
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0: All right, if your phone rings and it's your bank, they know your name, your date of birth, your address. 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
7: All right, when we come back, we're going to go over the debate last night. Mike Rogers' total beatdown of Abdul El-Sayed, and we'll explain a lot of what happened there. 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
7: The Pentagon getting bipartisan pushback to its planned live stream of the execution by firing squad of former Army Major Nidal Hassan, who shot to death 13 people, wounded 32 more at Fort Hood in 2009. Secretary Pete Hegseth said the live stream will send a message to others planning to harm Americans, but speaking to reporters today, Vice President Vance says he's not sure it's going to happen and he wouldn't watch it. Members of the San Antonio City Council preparing for a possible legal battle to block the opening of an ICE processing facility. Southwest Airlines says there was a system outage this morning that caused a delay in people getting their boarding passes and scanning their mobile app. Passengers at Love Field say they weren't aware of the issues and didn't have much of a problem. It's been resolved. Galveston Wharf's Board of Trustees approves an agreement with Power LNG for a new liquefied natural gas facility capable of producing up to 400,000 gallons of marine fuel daily. Statewide average for a gallon of gasoline, $3.85. With your Texas News headlines, I'm Barbara Schwartz.
8: What do we really know about James Talarico? Talarico said,
9: defending trans Texas is something we have to do every day.
8: Talarico supported using taxpayer dollars for sex change surgeries on young children, claimed denying your child's gender identity is abusive, said the trans community needs abortion care too, and even called Jesus a radical feminist and said God is non-binary.
9: Defending trans Texas is something we have to do every day.
8: But it gets worse. James Talarico voted to allow biological men access to women's bathrooms in schools and for biological boys to play in girls' sports, saying some things are more important than fair competition in sports.
9: Defending trans Texas is something we have to do every day.
8: Radical liberal James Talarico. For they, them, not you. Texas PAC is responsible for the content of this advertising, paid for by Texas PAC, not authorized by any candidate or candidates committee. TexasPAC.org.
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11: 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All right, 25 days till the midterms. And I just want to point out, I think these are important numbers to point out. Barna Research Group put it out. You know, there are too many people in this country. Like, you have this pastor in Kansas that I just played for you. Only 61% of pastors preached on political issues. That's a lot. And I'm not sure why that people of faith are not more engaged in the political process, according to this thing. But that's neither here nor there, I guess. So there was

0: This debate last night with Abdul El-Sayed and Mike Rogers, and it was a knockout on the part of Mike Rogers. Even President Trump said Mike Rogers, the great American patriot Republican candidate for the U.S. Senate in Michigan, completely obliterated El-Sayed in a big debate tonight. He wrote on Truth Social, if this were a fight, they would have stopped it. And he just went at it. Now, El-Sayed is bringing in the most radical people to campaign for him. I told you that Barack Obama is planning to meet with El-Sayed in Michigan. By the way, the guy doesn't even want us to have fossil fuels in Motor City campaigning with Barack Hussein Obama, which is a bit of a joke because he's another Green New Dealer and, you know, alternative energy guy. Now, the New York Times is reporting that Congresswoman AOC, Alexandria Ocasio-Cortez, is planning to campaign next week in Michigan, where she will join Abdul El-Sayed, the Democratic nominee. Calls himself doctor. He's not really a doctor. Now, the funny part is there's a history with Obama and Abdul El-Sayed, because Abdul El-Sayed trashed Obama as a failed president who was too moderate. I mean, that's pretty much everything you need to know about Abdul El-Sayed. Anyway, repeatedly rebuking the former president as insufficiently progressive in his writings and comments that have resurfaced ahead of this rally with the two men together. Obama has perpetuated war, violated our civil liberties, deported more people from our shores than any other president before him. And the list of his failures goes on and on and on. And on the campaign trail, El-Sayed has recounted the excitement he felt when Obama won the presidency. A future candidate went on to assert that the U.S. was not better off under Obama, trashed the Affordable Care Act, Obamacare, as a, quote, watered-down reform that kowtows to the interest and health care lobbies. So it's a bit of a joke that, you know, I think Obama's always been more radical and tried to hide his radicalism, which is why I did deep dives into who he is. Now, El-Sayed wouldn't say whether he thinks Israel is a bigger threat to America than Iran. But when we played that for you in the last half hour, that's something he has already said. But we'll play it again. Listen.
1: I'm going to ask you again tonight, who do you think is a bigger threat to the United States, Israel or Iran? You have 60 seconds.
2: And again, Rick, I'm just going to say that that's a ridiculous hypothetical.
1: If there was an attack, would you provide defensive weapons for Israel?
2: I don't want our tax dollars buying weapons for other countries. I don't know what's so hard about that.
1: That's a no.
3: I'll answer the question. Absolutely. He won't. He will not. Matter of fact, okay. He would not even not, support.
2: I don't want to support a foreign.
3: If you can't condemn the IRGC, you have no business in the United States Senate. And if you think about why, you know, his supporters funnel money through from a group that supports the Muslim Brotherhood.
0: I mean, it was the entire night. Now, El-Sayed looked nervous. He looked angry. Didn't smile. I had no idea that he's very, very short. I didn't know that. I don't know why. Because I guess maybe he comes off with a big mouth. You think he's, his stature. But, I mean, Mike Rogers kind of towered over him. That stood out to me. But his nervousness stood out more. Doesn't smile like Mamdani. Looked angry. But his policies are what Mike Rogers focused on. He said his policies will raise the cost of every gallon of gasoline. Your utility rates cost you $20,000 for Medicare for All plan. That takes away private insurance from individuals. He didn't know that when he was on with Jesse Waters. Pointed out that Michigan's failed Democratic leadership lost 200,000 manufacturing jobs in Michigan. We have the highest utility rates, he pointed out, in the Midwest, which is why he said he's running. He called out Abdul El-Sayed for putting illegals before the people of Michigan. It's fascinating to me, he said. He has called for open borders, decriminalizing crossing the border, giving illegals identification, allowing them on Medicare. You can't get anything worse than what Abdul El-Sayed is offering. Then he called out Abdul El-Sayed for sympathizing with the terrorists that drove that truck filled with explosives into that Michigan synagogue and preschool. And remember, he wouldn't condemn them because many people in our state are feeling sad today. You know, actually, that was after the killing of Ali Khamenei. I mean, he wouldn't condemn a terrorist attack that happened in the state of Michigan. Then Rogers called out Al-Sayed for lying to Michigan, lying about being a physician, lying about being an Egyptian citizen or not. He said he's a con man. This all came up in the course of a one-hour debate. Al-Sayed refused to say whether Israel or Iran poses a greater threat, which tells you everything you need to know about where he's really coming from. On top of course, his friendship with Hassan Piker, who hates America, hates Israel, and, you know, thinks the America deserved 9/11. Rogers called out Al-Sayed for not having anything to say on the anniversary of the October 7th terrorist attacks. He couldn't bring himself to even acknowledge the pain, the terrorism, the rape, the murders. Rogers to Abdul Al-Sayed said, if you can't condemn the IRGC, you have no business in the U.S. Senate. Rogers called out Al-Sayed's ties to groups connected to terrorist organization. Quote, he has taken money from groups associated with and supported by the Muslim Brotherhood. He has taken money from individuals on his campaign that openly support Hamas, Hezbollah, and Al-Qaeda. Rogers' closing statement says, we can't afford Abdul. We can't risk his ideology. I'm Mike Rogers, United States Army officer, FBI agent. Don't listen to this guy. I will make and fight for a better Michigan. And, you know, Rogers at a press conference after said, this guy's going to ruin Medicare for seniors. He's not wrong. He's right on every single solitary front. But it's not just Michigan. This is what I keep trying to point out to you here. Minnesota, with all their corruption and Tampon Tim, putting, of course, he wanted free college tuition, taxpayer-funded tuition for illegals. But on top of that, feminine hygiene products in grammar school boys' bathrooms. Minnesota now is in play with Michelle Tafoya, you know, showing that she's doing a great job in her race. On to the state of Texas, Ken Paxton's campaign demanding proof of life as it relates to James Talafrico, Mr. Cisgender, God is non-binary, welcome Matt at the borders, biological men should play women's sports, vegan campaign in a cattle state, no drilling in an oil state. But Ken Paxton has been missing for 12 days.
4: Not Ken Paxton. We know exactly what Ken Paxton is.
0: I said, Talafrico has been missing for 12 days. They want proof of life.
4: I saw him on a milk carton.
0: I saw him on a milk carton, too.
4: I said it first.
0: Oh, my goodness. Paxton shared a tongue-in-cheek wanted photo, proof of life on X, after holding more than 100 public events and shaking tens of thousands of hands. James came down with the flu, but will be back on the campaign trail. Who gets sick for 12, 13, 14, what, 15 days? I mean, I'm not even running for office. I could easily have taken off today and say, oh, I got laryngitis because I worked so hard this week.
4: But you don't. You know why? Because you have Ricola. And it's amazing. It's working for you.
0: Now there are days that I have to take off, but that's, you know, just a necessity in life sometimes.
4: Well, wait, can I interrupt for 1 second?
0: No.
4: As I have been for the last 4 minutes?
0: What?
4: I would like to propose a question to the audience. May I?
0: What?
4: I would like to ask them, what issue is the most important issue to them, and which state do they think is most in jeopardy?
0: Oh, would you like me to give out the number for them to call for you?
4: I think I would like that.
0: Okay, I have too much to talk about this half hour to take a call, but I'll do it in the next hour.
4: Thank you, sir.
0: 800-941-SHAWN. Talafrico surrogates are worried about his 12-day absence. And human people in the Democratic Party have no... Who ever got a flu for 12 days? And he's now they're saying we're not going to see him. Maybe the earliest we'll see him is this weekend. So it's going to be 12, 13, what, 14 days? Who knows? A Talafrico volunteer group privately frets about this absence. They're very worried about it. One thing to know, Rasmussen reports that just 34% of voters are going to wait until Election Day. Please, I am urging you to bank your vote. I mean, we are now talking about Maine. We are talking about Michigan. We can win all of these races. We can win Iowa. We must win Iowa. We must win Ohio. Buckeye State people, wake up and bank your vote. We need you desperately. We've got to win. The people of Texas have got to wake up. We definitely need you in Alaska. I hope the people in North Carolina and Georgia are paying attention. Every one of these races matters. Every one of these congressional races, that means everybody listening to my voice, can play a role in stopping this push towards communism, socialism in our country. You know, the theory behind all of this, by the way, in the state of Maine, this, you know, Graham Plattner 2.0 by the name of Troy Jackson, he's now vowing to defund ICE on top of every other radical position. That guy, by the way, is a weirdo. On top of everybody saying he's got the most vile temper that they think they've ever seen in any candidate, any place, anywhere. So, look, all I'm saying is it's winnable. All I'm telling you is to do your part. If everybody would just commit to that, if that's all you do in this election cycle, that'll be plenty. And you will be able to save this country from a lot of, there's going to be a lot of difficulty if these people get in power, a ton. And I really hope that somehow Republicans can pull off a miracle and win the House of Representatives and defy all these historical trends. I mean, you've got Sherrod Brown, 98% of the time votes with Biden, and he's a new Green Dealer. You got, you know, Tranny Annie running in South Carolina. It's unbelievable. I mean, supports for children, hormone therapy for minors and puberty blockers, and is all over X with protect trans kids signs. It's insane. You know, then you've got Telefrico, who we've gone over again and again and again. And you got this weirdo, you know, mega pastor out in Kansas, you know, accused of shielding a child predator who volunteered for his church, by the way, on top of wanting us to repent for, you know, eating meat and repent for our carbon footprint. I mean, this guy is just bizarre. They repent for being white. I mean, it's insane. Gave a sermon on white and male privilege. He had a church-sponsored drag queen story time and gay pride festival. Refuses to disavow DSA's radical. This is in Kansas. For crying, my free state of Florida. You know, you got Angie Nixon running against Ashley Moody. I mean, another lunatic. You got David Jolly, another lunatic. We've got a great AG by the name of James Uthmeyer, and he needs to be reelected. And as you can see, this is all hanging in the balance, and all of this is in 25 days. When we start next Tuesday on this program, I know a lot of you are on holiday on Monday, just know something. It's 3 weeks from this coming Tuesday is going to be this election. That's how quickly it is coming. 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
19: I'm Dan Loney with Your Money Now. President Trump has apparently struck a deal with Vladimir Putin to supply Russian diesel fuel to the United States and global markets. There will be an immediate influx of 300,000 tons of diesel, followed by 500,000 tons in November and 1 million tons immediately after that, according to a post by the president on the Truth Social platform. Higher fuel costs were one of the reasons why Delta Airlines missed its quarterly numbers. Earnings per share was $1.72 with revenue of $17.59 billion. It also cut its full-year earnings forecast as well and its free cash flow outlook. Stocks are surging in the back half of the Friday trading session. The Dow Industrial Average at the moment is up by almost 500 points. The NASDAQ is up by 150. Oil prices are moving slightly lower. West Texas crude down 0.5% at $91 a barrel. That's Your Money Now.
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0: A800-941-SEAN, if you want to be a part of the program. 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
11: Your Lubbock South Plains weather forecast: plentiful sunshine and temperatures by the afternoon in the mid-80s on this Friday. Friday evening is going to be enjoyable as temperatures drop into the middle upper 50s. On Saturday, the temperature is 85 degrees. The morning low much warmer. It's 64 degrees as humidity returns. And the weather is brought to you by Sonic with a Hail Mary, brought to you by the all-new $7 Sonic Big Deal Meal. I'm meteorologist Ron Arbert to Lubbock's official weather station, News Talk KFYU.
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0: Anybody else you want impeached while we're at it? 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
1: All right, thanks, Scott Shannon. 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What did I tell you at the beginning of this Cornell case, the Cornell 7 case? I warned, don't rush to judgment. I've seen this now so often in my life and career. I've explained many times. I won't repeat the story now. I was in Atlanta during the Olympic Park bombing that took place. And I was on the air in the Atlanta Journal-Constitution, big headline, fits the profile of the lone bomber, talking about Richard Jewell. Didn't know he was listening to my program. And immediately I said, well, maybe he's trying to save money. That doesn't make somebody a domestic terrorist. I ended up being right, got one of the first interviews with him, and it taught me a lot. And right away, the same almost predictable crowd is it was wanted to race out there and say legally. Now, morally and legally, we're talking about two very different things here. I don't think there's anybody that has followed this Cornell case in any way, shape, manner, or form. And the conduct of these kids, these stupid, you know, fraternity brothers, is anything but morally repugnant, et cetera, et cetera. But that's very different from a criminal case. And now the TMZ has released a lot of the text messages. I don't even want to read a lot of them on both sides. As I initially suspected, and there had been rumors of this, and I had sources that told me that these things existed, that legally it would become problematic. Miranda Devine of the New York Post wrote that the lynch mob is out for the Cornell 7, proving we've learned nothing from past injustices. Well, the media has already released the names of these kids, and it's unfortunate because their names will be searched in perpetuity for the rest of their lives. Is there enough evidence to show that a possible crime as serious as rape and gang rape and so on and so forth took place? Well, we're here to discuss it, but we're not rushing to judgment on the show. That's why we got the Russia hoax right, FISA warrants right. That's why we got Hillary's secret server right. That's why we got the weaponization of the Biden DOJ and Comey and Ray and Brennan and Clapper. Nothing we reported to you 3 long years of my life, Russia, Russia, Russia, did we get wrong. I wish at times we were wrong, but we're not. We don't do what the rest of the legacy media mob does, and that's rush to judgment. Anyway, joining us now to weigh in on this, we have Miranda Devine, New York Post columnist, Fox News contributor, also the host of Pod Force One, Nicole Parker, author of the 2 FBIs, The Bravery and the Betrayal I Saw at My Time in the Bureau. Eric Seidel is a former Manhattan, Brooklyn DA, SDNY federal prosecutor. They're all here to help unpack this. Miranda, let me start with you because I think we have a very similar history. We don't rush to judgment. We wait for facts to come in. You saw this coming. I saw this coming. And I think a lot of people, when they read the text messages, are going to see, regardless of the absolute abhorrent behavior and conduct of a lot of these kids, that I don't know if we're going to get, if there's even a legal case to bring here. I'm not sure. Your thoughts?
2: Yeah, thanks, Sean. And I think part of the reason that we hold our judgment is because we have long careers in the media and we have seen campaigns come and go. We've seen hoaxes. We've seen stories that the media presents in one very slanted way that turn out to be the opposite. And when it comes to these kind of sexual scandals, we've seen, for instance, Duke LaCrosse. And a great deal of injustice is done and everybody is harmed in the end. So I feel terribly sorry for this girl because she was 20 years old. I think it would have been a lot better for her if she had just chalked it up to a bad experience and walked away. And now 2 years later, she has become a national, probably an international notorious figure. Her name, her image, everything is there forever. For the rest of her life, this will dog her. And unfortunately, because you know, the lives and futures of seven young men are also on the line, and they've been accused of a heinous crime, as in gang rape, and forcibly drugging this girl. And you have people like Letitia James, like Alexandra Ocasio-Cortez, Kathy Hochul, etc., Democrats, have all rushed to judgment and basically damned these young men before the evidence is in. I think that the original prosecutor saw himself that there was no case to be had. And unfortunately, now TMZ is scouring the internet, and so is everyone else, and they found these texts allegedly from Jane Doe to one of the men. And in it, she says, none of the sexual stuff was illegal. And honestly, I really liked being with you and the other boy. So anything anyone has to say about the gangbang is out of their jurisdiction. I don't think we should feel any shame. Our body, our choice. She didn't write that, but it looks as if that's the way.

0: going to be special prosecutor to reopen this case. Letitia James, the New York Attorney General, has come out and basically tried and convicted these young men in the court of public opinion. And now a New York judge has signed an order requiring that Kathy Hochul and Letitia James respond to one of these young men's lawsuit, legal challenge, wanting to remove James as a special prosecutor because she's obviously biased. And a judge is entertaining that. So now it's up to Hochul and James to prove that she's not biased. I think that's an impossible case.
1: Let me ask you from a legal standpoint, Nicole Parker, and as an investigator and former FBI agent, and again, I think Miranda's wise in saying these are the alleged text. If we assume that they're true, and it's an assumption, and I don't want people to rush to judgment even on that part of it, what is your read? If you are the investigator, the lead investigator in this case, what are you thinking? What are you doing?
2: All right. So first of all, I investigated crimes on the high seas out of FBI Miami, and probably the number one alleged crime was sexual assault. And so I did this for a number of years. I heard all sorts of allegations. And so I'll just tell you my initial thoughts. Sexual assault cases can be extremely difficult to charge. The he said, she said makes it very difficult. You have to have solid evidence, solid law enforcement, a solid prosecutorial team, and you must be able to prove it beyond a reasonable doubt. I always took a victim-centered approach in my cases, okay? I'm not into victim shaming. I'm into serving justice. But at the same time, Sean, I recognize accountability for our actions. And I'm not saying that this was in any way, shape, or form justified. But I can tell you, based on my experience, again, people would go on cruises and they'd say all of a sudden, you know, you have two married people that show up intoxicated. Someone goes to another person's room, they get caught, and then they say that they were raped. And that happened over and over and over. And so I've listened to allegations for years. We know about the boy and the girl who cried wolf, the false Me Too movement with people who are saying, you know, Me Too, Me Too. That is an injustice to people who are true victims of sexual assault. And so I think we're in an environment now where just because someone makes a claim, until you have the evidence and can prove it beyond a reasonable doubt, everyone is innocent until proven guilty. So again, outside of minors, I can tell you another pattern I noticed. Sexual assault cases, almost every single one I investigated involved alcohol. People say, oh, you know, I was forced to take the drug. I was forced to take ketamine. I was forced to take alcohol. Based on my personal experience, I don't know about y'all, no one forces me to do anything. No one forces me to become intoxicated or to take ketamine. But again, we will withhold judgment until the evidence comes out. And that is fair. That is what should happen. But traumatizing, you know, being sexually assaulted obviously is probably at the highest level of being traumatized for victims. They do go through major PTSD. It's very complicated. It's very difficult. But again, going back to the complexities of the case, the DA is now saying, well, I didn't have all of the evidence. And if I'd had all of this evidence at the time of the investigation, I would have handled it differently. And so, you know, there's a lot of pointing fingers going on at this point. But why didn't he demand that evidence at that time? As a law enforcement officer, my prosecutors, my AUSAs would be like, Nicole, I need you to go get this. You've got to have this. We cannot make a decision until we have every single shred of evidence on the table. And I think it's important to note that this allegation allegedly occurred October 19th to the 20th of 2024. It was an allegation of sexual assault. She then reported it to law enforcement 3 weeks later on November 8th of 2024. And then almost 2 years after the fact, we're seeing a civil lawsuit being filed September 14th of 2026. I am guessing that she probably did not anticipate that all of a sudden this criminal investigation would be reopened. And again, I believe that everyone has the right to justice. I believe that, you know, if she strongly believes that she is the victim of this crime, alleged crime, you know, she should pursue that. But I'm telling you, she will undergo such significant scrutiny. Her credibility, what her messages said, she better make sure she has all of her T's crossed and her I's dotted, that she has operated at the highest level of integrity, because she will be highly, highly scrutinized. You know, we must always stand up for what's right, Sean. I left the FBI on moral principle, but you know what? When I walked out that door, sure, that I did not have any skeletons in my closet, that everything I was saying was at the highest level of truthfulness and integrity. And that's really what this is going to come down to, because she will be highly scrutinized, and this is on.

0: international level at this point. Again, it doesn't mean that you shouldn't stand up for what's right because you're going to be scrutinized. That's not what I'm saying. But if she is 100% confident in her story and the facts and the evidence back it up, okay, well, let's see what happens. But I do agree that this has now been turned into a media frenzy, a political frenzy. That's not how it's supposed to be. Let the facts and evidence.
1: Well, let me get Eric Seidel in here, former Manhattan, Brooklyn DA, Southern District of New York federal prosecutor. I'm sure you agree about Letitia James and AOC. They shouldn't have made comments and then gotten involved in the case. But, you know, let's just look at this from purely a prosecutorial point of view. Based on what we know now and what both Miranda and Nicole said, do you think there's a case to prosecute here?
2: I don't know. I mean, I think the first thing you need to do is to gather all the facts, all the evidence, interview whoever you can. I mean, you know, I know what I probably would have done when the case first came into the DA's office, things that weren't done. First of all, she came in. I don't even think the DA, from what I've read, interviewed her. He looked at the statement prepared by the Cornell police, which, you know, she's signed, presumably, and made a decision that there wasn't enough to prosecute. I mean, what should have been done, she should have been interviewed. Apparently, there was a much longer statement given by her to the police. You know, the ADA should have got a hold of that, should have sat down with the victim, should have tried to identify the people that she claims raped her. You know, maybe a photo IDs, maybe lineups if needed. The ADA should have talked to or tried to talk to the people that she said she had sex with to get their statements. If they would talk to him, it might have been that one might have talked, two might have talked, some might have talked, all might have talked. And, you know, you might have been able to clear things up at that point. You know, you maybe want to go out to the scene, take a look around, see what corroborates what she says, take her to the scene, perhaps, if she's willing to go, talk to other people in the fraternity to see if you can corroborate what she's saying, talk to people, you know, talk to her friends. I mean, in other words, to do a full court press investigation, well, because this is a serious matter.
1: And I'll tell you what, stay right there, Eric. Miranda Devine, Nicole Parker, Eric Seidel. We're going to come back on the other side, and I'm going to ask all of you one final question, and that is, how do you all see this playing out in light of the now media frenzy and on the part of many a rush to judgment as usual? We'll get to that. We'll get to your calls coming up this Friday. 800-941-SHAWN is our number.
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1: On October 7, 2023, Israeli firefighter Danny faced a nightmare no parent should ever have to endure. As terrorists attacked his community, he and his wife sheltered in their safe room. Only yards away, his daughter and son-in-law, they were trapped inside their home as it burned down during these horrific attacks that day. There was nothing that he could do to save them. Nothing. In the midst of this unimaginable grief, Danny stepped forward to help evacuate survivors and care for this shattered community. And today he continues helping rebuilding. 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

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All right, quick break. More with Miranda Devine, Nicole Parker, Eric Seidel. What's next as it relates to the Cornell 7 case? Your call's also coming up this Friday. 800-941-SEAN is our number.

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2: burn it where you buy it.
3: According to Agriculture Department Undersecretary for Marketing and Regulatory Programs, Dudley Hoskins, to avoid accidental transport of invasive plant pests and diseases, buy firewood. And when buying firewood from a locale close to you,
2: please buy firewood that is certified and heat treated. And what that process will do will ensure that none of the insects or invasive species that might have otherwise been in that firewood, they will no longer be a risk.
3: As that specific firewood, identified by a USDA certified shield or stamp, is the only type considered safe for transport. Specific quarantine information on plant pests, including firewood movement restrictions, is available online at www.aphis.usda.gov. I'm Rod Bain reporting for the U.S. Department of Agriculture in Washington, D.C.
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7: I'm Susan Lee, and this is the Fox Business Report.
8: Delta Airlines reports earnings for the summer quarter this morning. Delta's business has been holding up because of demand for its more expensive seats, even though it's been dealing with higher fuel costs. Also today, the University of Michigan's Consumer Sentiment Index from early this month is released. Economists are predicting a weaker reading than September. Jason Katz, UBS Managing Director, is expecting just one more interest rate hike from the Federal Reserve later this year.
9: This is obviously very political for any rate hike ahead of the midterms. So we at UBS are penciling in a rate hike in December, but then frankly, I think we have a prolonged pause.
8: Kansas City Fed President Jeffrey Schmidt speaks on the economy today. That's your Fox Business Report. I'm Ginny Cosola, invested in you.
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15: Defense Secretary Pete Hegseth said that for getting authorization from President Trump to use a firing squad to carry out the execution of former Army Major Nidal Hassan now says when Hassan is put to death December 3rd, it will be live streamed for the world to see. Vice President J.D. Vance says he has doubts as to whether that will happen and would not watch it if it did. FEMA asking Texas for help before ECIS makes landfall. The Texas Division of Emergency Management asked to deploy Texas A&M Task Force 1 to pre-stage in Louisiana. Members of the San Antonio City Council are preparing for a possible legal battle to block the opening of an ICE processing facility. Blue Origin will build a new manufacturing facility in Central Texas. The company will make satellite and communications equipment in Hutto. The project is expected to create about 2,000 jobs. Statewide average for a gallon of gasoline, $3.85, diesel, $5.69. With your Texas News headlines, I'm Barbara Schwartz.
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19: The Divine of the New York Post, Nicole Parker, author of The Two FBIs, Eric Seidel, former Manhattan, Brooklyn DA, SDNY federal prosecutor. All right, Miranda, so we're going over all of this. There has been a typical rush to judgment. How do you see this playing out in light of the things that we're learning every single day?
20: Look, I think just judging from the way that these Ivy League colleges behave, that Cornell most likely will settle to make Jane Doe's civil suit go away. That's the most likely thing. That's really the way to end the media speculation, to shut everyone up and to stem the damage. I mean, I don't necessarily think that's a good thing, but it's likely. The other interesting part, I don't think that Kathy Hochul or Letitia James are going to be prevailed upon by anybody to step back from having James, who's already prejudged this case, continue on as special prosecutor. But I don't know if you caught the fantastic debate last night between Letitia James and her opponent.
19: Oh, I saw. It was not good for Letitia James. What did it take, 12 seconds to answer who she thought the best best DA was in New York history? Not good. Or AG?

0: Remember, she couldn't. And Sarita Komatureddy said to her, "Oh, it's because she admires herself the most."
1: That's true. That's very funny.
0: But look, if she wins and she is phenomenal, and I mean, against all odds, she might, then she has said that she will look at this with the cold, hard eye of a prosecutor. She's a long-term career prosecutor in the Eastern District of New York. And she will look at this, judge it on the law, and decide what to do. Rather than, as she said, Letitia James has zero experience prosecuting criminal cases, prosecuting sexual assault cases. She sullied this thing from the start by prejudging it. So she's the worst person to be involved. So I think that it might become even more sensible if Sarita wins.
1: Nicole, how do you see this playing out? For right or wrong, better or worse, I think Miranda's correct. I think Cornell is going to want this to go away badly, and they will pay out a big settlement.
2: I agree with that, but now you're opening a criminal investigation, and so again, that doesn't just go away. But like we said, I don't think Letitia James is exactly the strongest person to take on a case like this in a fair and unbiased manner. But again, the criminal law requires evidence. It's not just her word and feeling sorry for her 2 years later. It's not about politics. They're going to be looking very closely back into all of the evidence, the Snapchat messages. They're crucial. Do they have that evidence? Allegedly, she saved her clothing. She had her dress. Was it processed for DNA? Allegedly, she has photos of bruising. She went in for medical care a couple days after. She requested a rape kit. She allegedly recorded a phone call while trying to reconstruct the night, including a call that she made to one of the alleged subjects saying that, she thought it could be gang rape. She also, the civil attorney is now concerned that the digital evidence may be deleted. I'll tell you right now, law enforcement put in preservation letters immediately upon getting the tip and the information. I don't believe that the digital evidence has been deleted. Sorry, I don't agree with her attorney on that one at all. That's pretty rock solid typically. But again, the internal investigation at Cornell, they did hundreds of pages of investigation. It seemed to be quite thorough. They did admit, people admitted, yeah, there was sexual contact, but it was consensual. Yes, ketamine was used. Again, proving whether something is consensual or not is where it gets very, very difficult. The DA said he didn't have all the evidence. He didn't have the full transcript before declining the charges in 2024. And that material, was material evidence that would maybe change the outcome. Look, the bottom line is, for me, from an investigative standpoint in criminal investigation, it comes down to the consent. Was she intoxicated? Was she forced to be intoxicated? The drugging? And, I want to see that hardcore evidence.
1: Well, Eric, there is this slight twist as it relates to the law in the state of New York is they don't have a law that says that you are not capable of consent if you're intoxicated or under the influence of anything. So that does add a degree of difficulty to prosecution, does it not?
3: Yes. Look, I don't think Letitia James will be disqualified from pursuing this investigation. She should be, but I don't think she will be. And it's really too early to tell what a thorough investigation will disclose. And it's nobody's running away here. 2 years have passed since the incident. So let them take their time. Let them do what they need to do, whoever's doing the investigation. And at that point, they should come up with the right result.
1: Yeah, I mean, there is a tragedy that nobody wants to talk about. This is totally, completely, I don't want people to misunderstand, separate and apart from this, that is a broader conversation about kids, college, their behaviors, whether or not they are going to college with a purpose, and there's way too much drinking, drug use, free sex, and it's scary. I mean, sending your kid to college right now is a scary time, in my humble opinion, but that's a separate discussion for another day. Miranda, thank you. Nicole, thank you. Eric, thank you. Appreciate all of you. 800-941-SEAN is on number. Let's go to Ted this Friday in Arizona. Ted, you're on the Sean Hannity Show. Hi.
4: Sean, how you doing?
1: I'm good, sir. How are you?
4: Excellent. I have a question for you.
1: Yes, sir.
4: I eat silver plate.
1: Silver palette pasta sauce.
4: Pasta sauce, that's right.
1: How do you say it, by the way? Silver, say it.
4: Plate.
1: Snow.
5: Silver palette pasta sauce.
1: Well, you don't say it the wrong way like Linda, but you have other difficulties that I can't help. But I'm teasing. It is a long name. Silver palette pasta sauce. Linda says silver palette pasta sauce.
5: I know. I love the way she says it. It's just so New York.
1: Oh, my gosh, right? It's so bad. It's so bad.
5: If they
6: Sorry, I was actually listening to his accent, and I was just asking Katie where he was from, because he sounds like he's from Pennsylvania. Where are you from originally, Ted?
5: Born in Virginia, on the waterfront.
6: I heard it.
5: Area.
6: Yeah, because you got the long O's. I totally heard it.
1: You have the long O's. Yeah, the long O's gave it away.
6: Sure did.
1: All right, what's on your mind?
5: Tallarico.
1: Yeah, by the way, we have an all-points bulletin out. If anybody has seen or heard from Tallarico, who's been off the campaign trail for 12 days, please let us know.
5: Well, I know. I asked Senator Nunn this morning about it. They don't know. It's a really good thing that people would even want to vote for somebody like him. My meat sauce or what? No meat in it if they elect him? Get meat in my meat sauce?
1: Vegan campaign in a cattle state. Welcome, Matt, at the border. No oil in an oil state. And then, of course, there's six genders. God is non-binary. Biological men playing women's sports. I'm a Christian that hates Christianity. It's my biblical view. Well, read where Jesus instructs his disciples and all of us to learn the Lord's Prayer, Our Father. That part. You might want to go back and read that part.
5: Yeah, Our Father who art in heaven.
1: Amen.
5: What is wrong with him? What is wrong with the people in Texas? If he's that close in the election, Sean, what's going on with them? What is wrong with you?
1: Listen, we have 25 days. What I'm saying to all of you, and now that the election is closer, I can feel it. I can feel the country is now getting a little edgy, a little nervous, which to me is a good thing. I want you to understand how radical, extreme, and bad their agenda is for the future of our great republic. And if everybody does their part, as I now have been saying for months, we can shock the world. We can maintain control in the Senate. And as I think we do have a shot in the House. However, I can make a case for how we win and how we could lose. It's really in your hands. There's enough people listening to this show. If you all vote in your respective states, and this is north, south, east, west, I mean, we have over 250 elected DSA members, over 40 on the ballot this election cycle. Please do your part for our children and grandchildren. I'm not ashamed to say, I mean, I'm begging you all to vote. Okay, there you go. I'll say it. I'll do it. I love this country too much to see it disintegrate in the hands of people that want to shred our Constitution. Ted, I got a roll. Appreciate it, man. Thank you. 800-941-SEAN, my free state of Florida. Alex is next on the Sean Hannity Show. What's up, Alex? How are you?
7: Hey, Sean. How's your day going, my friend?
1: My day's good. My voice is getting a little bit stronger, believe it or not. I know it doesn't sound it yet, but I can feel that it's getting stronger.
7: Cool. I'm over here in West Palm Beach. I moved up here 2 years ago, and I got married to my wife. You know, now she's my wife.
1: No, I know the area well. It's a great place.
7: So I wanted to call and, first of all, tell you that I was part of that group back in 79. I was with the 82nd. We loaded into airplanes ready to go to Iran, waiting 3 days to go, and nope, we're not going to go. And then I got my wish back in 1990 during Desert Storm, so I was pretty happy about that.
1: Yes, sir. Well, thank you for serving the country. I'll tell you one thing. I know people have not given Donald Trump the credit for preventing the Iranians from getting nukes, and I know there's this short-term pain that people feel at the pump, and I am sympathetic towards it. I am. However, Democrats want higher gas prices. Democrats have said they want higher gas prices. Democrats don't want us to be energy dominant. And if you care about money, their Green New Deal adds up to $212 trillion. And that's what they want to advance. So if you care about money in your pocket, they will tax you to death. I'm sure if they could, they would take every dime we all have and they'd be in control of our lives. That's what they want.
7: Hey, yeah, Sean, I basically wanted to say God bless you for your faith in our Lord and Savior Jesus Christ. And it's people like you that makes me proud to not only be American, but to have people like you living with us here.
1: Well, you're very kind. You and your family are heroes to me. You know, I believe we're all blessed by God, and it's a gift to be able to know that in life. I think it's actually a prerequisite towards having your best life and being the person that you were designed to be. Obviously, your family has been dedicated to service, and I wish I had more time to go into more detail on it, but we're very grateful for all that you did, your father did, and we appreciate you checking in this Friday.
7: God bless you, my friend.
1: God bless you. 800-941-SHAWN, our number. All right, quick break. When we come back, more of your calls coming up. 800-941-SHAWN, if you want to be a part of the program on this Friday.
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30: I'm Dan Loney with Your Money Now. The markets finished the week on a high note. The Dow was up 494 points, ending the day at 51,726. NASDAQ was up 165 points. The S&P 500 added 47. West Texas crude, though, down slightly at $91.85 a barrel. Higher fuel costs were one of the reasons why Delta Airlines missed in its latest quarterly numbers. Earnings per share came in at $1.72, with revenue at $17.59 billion. It also cut its full-year earnings forecast as well as its free cash flow outlook. Shares of Delta were down 1% today. Shares of mobile phone service carriers were lower after SpaceX reached an agreement to acquire a nationwide low-band spectrum license portfolio. Verizon shares were off 8.5%. AT&T was down 10%, and T-Mobile fell 13%. SpaceX intends to connect its Starlink mobile internet system with the network it just purchased. That's your money now.
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2: So tired of all the corruption that has been exposed. So tired of the cover-up and so tired of the lack of accountability. I think she'd be a great senator from Minnesota. It's time for Minnesotans to wake up. It's time for change in Minnesota. Michelle is the perfect person to send to Washington. So my advice, tell all your friends in Minnesota, this is real. Pay attention to it. Your vote matters. And like I'm telling everybody, assume that your vote will be the determining vote in whatever race you are participating in just 25 days. And you get to decide after you hear the words Fox News can now project what will be said after that. Anyway, I appreciate you, my friend. Thank you. You know, I believe, and I've said so often that, you know, we all have our unique fingerprint or our unique DNA, and God, you know, put in every human being talent and ability. 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
5: Can you tell the time as accurately as you think? Two different groups of researchers have now built perhaps the most accurate of timepieces. These two teams, one in Beijing and the other in Vienna, now say they're operating nuclear clocks, an advancement over the atomic clocks long relied upon to keep time. These nuclear clocks measure the movement of protons and neutrons inside the nucleus of thorium atoms. Those particles move so precisely, the clock timing won't change for millions of years, unlike, say, a battery-operated wall clock. While it is not possible to set your watch to these clocks yet, the hope is one day these clocks will allow for large infrastructure such as GPS systems to keep better sync, and it would further allow for keeping time synced away from planet Earth, such as on Mars, where relative time is believed to move nearly 500 microseconds faster than it does here. With Fox on Tech, I'm Eben Brown, Fox News.
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2: Your Lubbock South Plains weather forecast, plentiful sunshine and temperatures by the afternoon in the mid-80s on this Friday. Friday evening is going to be enjoyable as temperatures drop into the middle upper 50s. On Saturday, the temperature is 85 degrees. The morning low much warmer. It's 64 degrees as humidity returns. And the weather is brought to you by Sonic with a Hail Mary, brought to you by the all-new $7 Sonic Big Deal Meal. I'm meteorologist Ron Arbert to Lubbock's official weather station, News Talk KFYO.
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0: anybody else you want impeached while we're at it? 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
4: 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T-minus 25 days until election day.

0: 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More behind-the-scenes information on breaking news and more bold, inspired solutions for America. Stay right here for our final news roundup and information overload.
1: All right, news roundup and information overload hour. Here's our toll-free telephone number. This Friday, it's 800-941-SEAN if you want to be a part of the program. There are a lot of people that are doing everything they could possibly do to help make people aware of how high the stakes are, you know, now 25 days out of this election. And in a minute, we're going to be joined by somebody that is doing exactly that, the vice president of the U.S. Chamber of Commerce, Neil Bradley. He's going to join us. Now, they have decided that they're going to have this on-the-road opportunity, U.S. Chamber of Commerce launching the National Free Enterprise Bus Tour. Another reason, another incentive to get out and vote and remind people how high the stakes are here. You know, when I go through this radicalized DSA agenda, you know, what do they want to do? They want, as part of it, this, you know, public ownership of most corporations. They want to establish a wealth tax, which would disincentivize people from creating and building and growing and pursuing their talents. They want cradle to grave, womb to the tomb, you know, socialism, statism, communism, whatever you want to call it. They call it the Green New Deal, you know, guaranteed daycare, guaranteed government job, guaranteed government salary, guaranteed health care, guaranteed government healthy food, guaranteed retirement. You know, the only thing that's missing is a guaranteed pine box and a plot that they're going to throw you in when you're dead. On top of eliminating the Senate, packing the courts, eliminating our ability to pick judges, amnesty for illegals, abolishing borders, abolishing police, abolishing prisons, defunding the Department of War, etc. I mean, these people are nuts. Anyway, here to weigh in on all of this. We welcome to the program. He's the executive vice president of the U.S. Chamber of Commerce. Neil Bradley is with us. Neil, what is your group trying to do and why?
2: Well, Sean, thanks for having us on. We're trying to raise the exposure and combat that crazy list of horribles that you just read from the DSA's website. So we're in the middle of a six-week national bus tour. We've already traveled 4,300 miles. We've been with 133 small businesses, visiting their facilities, interviewing these entrepreneurs who are contributing to their community, engaging nearly two dozen candidates for federal office, all to make the case that this threat of socialism is really real. Like, there are people who are going to get elected potentially this November who are running on that platform that you just described. And we're quite concerned. There are a lot of efforts to downplay what socialism is, but this socialist effort is an attempt to totally destroy our free market system. It is to have the government own and run companies. In addition to the list you mentioned, they want universal rent control and, quote, publicly owned social housing. If you think it's hard to get good, affordable housing today, wait till the government owns and controls all of it. But that's what these people are running on, and it needs to be exposed, and we need to show what's at stake in terms of our free enterprise system.
1: So if you look at Democrats, their interest now in socialism has been rising. Most of America still supports capitalism. However, when you have 60+% of Democrats wanting socialism, in some polls even higher, what does that tell you about where we are as a country?
2: Yeah, I mean, there is an existential debate going on, not just within the country, but within the Democratic Party today. And at the moment, the energy is on the side of the people who want to turn it into a socialist party. Now, there are people pushing back and fighting back against that within the Democratic Party. That's a good thing. It's not going to be good for America if one of our two parties in our two-party system becomes a socialist party. That's not good for America. And so, you know, we've had great debates between the two political parties. We're going to keep having those. But America can't afford to have a socialist party, because that's when we face the end of our free enterprise system.
1: Well, there's one estimate out there that says this new Green Deal is going to be over 212, believe it or not, trillion dollars over a 10-year period. What's frustrating to me is, you know, I understand why people feel the way they feel about gas prices. I don't think the president had a choice, and that is to prevent the Iranian regime from ever having a nuclear weapon. If you think the price of gas is high now, if they had that weapon, they would not only control the Strait of Hormuz, they would control the entire oil flow out of the Middle East. The free flow of oil at market prices, as we know, it would disintegrate and disappear forever. And that would be a long-term crisis for the world, because it's the lifeblood of the world's economy. So it's temporary, but Democrats have run on higher gas taxes. On average, in blue cities and states, you pay 34 cents more per gallon of gasoline because they love to tax gasoline. Look at Gavin Newsom, highest gas taxes in the country, which is why people pay an obscene amount of money for gas and diesel out there. But with that said, now gas prices are coming down again. The strait is open to nearly pre-war levels in terms of traffic of oil through the Strait of Hormuz, with the exception of the Iranians can't get their
2: energy production. Prices would be even higher. And so anytime you hear people who want to restrict domestic oil production, who say, you know what, we're not going to build refineries to produce gas.

0: build things in America again. And one of the things that we need to build more of is the capacity to refine crude oil and the gasoline to fill our tanks. And in a lot of places, that's just impossible today. In a place like California, where they literally won't let you build anything, that's what happens and drives these kind of higher prices. So we got to get back to building things, making it easier to build things. And what drives that building? The free enterprise system. If you just turn entrepreneurs loose and get the government out of the way, they will build the things that meet our housing needs, our healthcare needs, our energy needs. But unfortunately, there's a lot of people who are claiming the socialist mantle today who are trying to get in the way.
1: Well, the last thing that I will say is the economy is much better than what the media is portraying and Democrats are portraying. The census data showed Hispanic African-American poverty at an all-time low. Incomes for the lowest 25% of Americans rose to the highest level ever. Median income is now the highest that it's ever been, $87,600. And the president now getting online anywhere from $11 to $18 trillion in manufacturing, which means high paying career jobs in the semiconductor chip arena. And that means rare earths, and that means automobile manufacturing and pharmaceutical manufacturing. Anyway, we do appreciate you. Thank you. Keep up the good work. Chamber of Commerce Executive Vice President Neil Bradley. Thank you, sir.
0: Thank you.
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1: 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Calleja dreamed of being a police officer and for

0: fulfilled that dream by joining the NYPD in 1994. Now, he worked his way up to the rank of detective, and he answered the call after September 11th, serving at Ground Zero in the many months that followed. In 2022, sadly, he was diagnosed with multiple cancers tied to his heroic service. 5 months later, he sadly passed away. He is survived by his wife, Marilyn, and his two children. Because in the Tunnel to Towers Foundation, they were able to pay off the mortgage on the family home through their Fallen First Responder Home Program. 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
0: Speaking, by the way, to the U.S. Chairman of the U.S. Chamber of Commerce Executive Vice President, it does bring us back to where we discussed earlier in the program today, and that is, you know, this debate with Abdul El-Sayed. He did not have a good night last night. This is what Democrats want. They push renewable energy over fossil fuels. There is a reason why gas prices and gas taxes are so much higher in blue cities and blue states, because they don't want us to be energy independent. Listen to Abdul El-Sayed.
20: If I may follow up on

0: the question of line five. I heard you say you wanted to shut it down, but then what is the alternative for moving those fossil fuels to its destination?
1: Why do we need to be moving fossil fuels? Look, the capacity to harness renewable energy and to store it has never been greater.
2: Now, Mike Rogers, who had a great debate last night, El Sayed's policies will raise gas prices, increase your utilities, and take away your private insurance. Here's what he said.
3: But I will say just a couple of things about my opponent here. His policies will raise the cost of every gallon of gasoline, number one, raise your utility rates, cause you $20,000 for a Medicare for All plan that takes away private insurance from individuals. It is a disaster. We cannot afford Abdul.
2: You know, for those of you who say that you're mad about gas prices, I get it, but you have to ask yourself a question. What sacrifices did the greatest generation make in World War II? And would you, if for this window of time where we're going to pay high energy prices and every other economic indicator is looking good, is it a good thing or a bad thing that our kids and grandkids won't have a nuclear armed Iran as they become adults? Something to ask yourself. All right, let's get to our phones. 800-941-SHAWN is our number, and say hi to Mike in California. Mike, how are you? Glad you called.
4: Yes, thank you for taking my call, Sean.
2: Thank you. What's going on?
4: Hey, I have an idea. I'd like to see the Trump administration or the GOP take out a big ad in a national newspaper like Wall Street Journal and list all the accomplishments for the previous 2 years. And even more important than that, their vision for the next 2 years. So people like myself, we sit down with people who might be borderline making a decision. That list, that ad becomes a tool for us to share with others that might make a difference in how somebody else votes.
2: Well, I'll tell you, you know, we have on our website a list of all of the accomplishments of Donald Trump. You can print it yourself. We have all of the DSA's agenda up there on the website. I urge anybody that cares about this election to print out what we have on the website and share it with your friends, your family, your coworkers, strangers, your neighbors, I don't care. Share it with everybody and try to implore them to take advantage of the God-given gift of their right to vote and make this vote count. Anyway, my friend, appreciate the call. 800-941-SHAWN, our number. You want to be a part of the program. Back to our phones. Let's say hi to Steve is in Colorado. Steve, how are you? What's going on?
5: Hey, Sean, forgive my nervousness. I've been hearing your voice for the better part of 3 decades when you used to call Inga Barks back in my hometown in California. But, yes, I am here in Colorado and doing all I can to be a thorn in the side of the left-leaning crazies and by living off-grid. But what I wanted to say is, why can't the federal level of the Republican Party do something to actually help us when you get these left-leaning states like Colorado here that went and they had their SB 2503, which restricts gun purchases and pretty much making Jim Crow laws on ARs. You know, why can't the Republican Party go through and say, hey, you know what, this is wrong. We're going to take care of this. And then I actually have something to vote for and not just voting against the DSA.
2: Well, I'm laying out what the difference is. Republicans control the borders. Republicans, they believe they have moral clarity when it comes to Iran. They gave you the largest tax cut in history, the largest deregulation. We are the most energy dominant we've ever been, thanks to Donald Trump's policies. I could tell you what the president has done on a whole variety of fronts. You know, Trump accounts for kids, lower taxes, less regulation. The lowest murder rate we've had in the history of this country. That's a lot of success. Again, you can print it out. The media is never going to cover it. And I guess I should be happy on a personal level because that makes what I do that much more unique and different. But I care in this case that this information go wide and far and that every voter be aware of it. Anyway, I appreciate it. You can download all this information. It's on Hannity.com. And remember, you know, early voting's happening now in many states. And if I would advise people, bank your vote. That's what I'm advising people. All right, 800-941-SHAWN if you want to be a part of the program as we continue.

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11: TSN headlines. Emergency crews from Texas are heading to Louisiana. Members of Texas Task Force 1 will be on standby there in case the state is affected by Hurricane Isaias. Southwest Airlines passengers dealt with some delays this morning after a computer outage disrupted operations at airports across the country. Vice President J.D. Vance says he does not plan to watch a live stream public execution in Texas in December. The military will execute Nidal Hassan for the deaths of 13 people in a mass shooting at Fort Hood in 2009. The big attraction at the State Fair of Texas this weekend is the Texas OU game. UT goes into the game with a record of 4-0 so far this season. Oklahoma's record 2-2. Kickoff on Saturday is at 2:30. The Texas Enterprise Fund awards an $18 million grant to Blue Origin. The company is building a new manufacturing facility in Hutto, just north of Austin. With your Texas News headlines, I'm Stephen Pickering.
12: All rise.
13: The state of Texas versus Juan and Mary Sanchez. The charge? Child abuse. For refusing to recognize their son as a girl.
14: Sounds insane, right? Well, Gina Hinojosa supports the radical policy of taxpayers paying for sex change surgery for kids and the assault on parental rights. And Hinojosa believes schools should be able to transition children behind their parents' backs. 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Gina Hinojosa supports allowing boys and girls sports and in their locker rooms. 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And what does Gina Hinojosa say about it? 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
19: All right, 25 now till the top of the hour this Friday, 800-941-SEAN is our number. You want to be a part of the program. Health, wellness, fitness, nutrition, longevity. We should all want that, right? And, you know, but for a lot of us, we're so busy. You're raising your kids. You're getting off to work. You're putting in your 12-plus hours every day. Not a lot of time to cook in the morning, especially if you try to sleep to the last minute like I always do. Anyway, and when you're eating on the go, you know, a lot of go-to food is not the best for you. For example, if you walk down the cereal aisle of your local grocery store, big brand names, well, pick up one of those boxes and then read the ingredients and see how much sugar is in them, artificial color and flavors that are involved in that. I know you're on the go. I know you don't have a lot of time for, you know, prepping, you know, bacon and eggs and sausage and all the stuff that you may want. Maybe you can save that for the weekends. But then you need to know there is a healthy alternative. It's called grain-berry cereal. It may not even be in your cereal aisle at your grocery store. It may be in the health food aisle because it is healthy, but it tastes great and it's good for you. And you'll know that you and your family can enjoy it and not worry about, you know, the high content of sugar, artificial colors and flavors and all the processed garbage they put in other cereals in the cereal aisle. But anyway, they created this awesome component to their cereals. It's exclusive to them. It's called Onyx Sorghum, which helps to slow down sugar absorption. You can get a great breakfast without that sugar rush high. And the best part is, healthier does not mean that you are giving up great taste. They have grain-berry cereals, six delicious flavors like honey nut, apple cinnamon, cinnamon frosted. And Peter Harris and his family, they also support No Kid Hungry and Feeding America. So you can feel good, eat good, and you're doing good at the same time. And don't forget, they also have the greatest pasta sauce you've ever had in your life. Linda says it wrong, but it's a good way to remember
20: it. Oh, you're so mean. You know I say it right. Just let it go. You're from Franklin Square. You know how to say it.
19: No. How do you say it?
20: Let me hear you try one time. Come on.
19: Want me to say it the right way or your way?
20: No, I want you to say it the right way. My way.
19: Your way. Silver Palette Pasta Sauce.
20: That's not even the right way. It's Silver Palette Pasta Sauce.
19: Sauce.
20: Everybody knows it's sauce.
19: Sauce. Everyone knows.
20: And if you were going to be proper to your
19: sauce
20: roots.
19: Sauce is not a word.
20: You actually should only say it one of two ways. Either with an Irish brogue akin to your heritage, all right? Or like you're from Franklin Square. One of those.
19: Excuse me. I've lived 5 years in Rhode Island, 5 years in California, 2 years in Alabama. Sean, how you doing? Anyway, I didn't pick up a Southern accent either. 4 years in Georgia, back to New York for Fox News. Now finishing, I'm now my fourth year in the free state of Florida. So I'm a Floridian.
20: Florida is now New York with sand. So good luck. Just so you know, the people of Florida also say sauce.
19: Anyway, the official foods of the Sean Hannity Show, grain-berry cereal, Silver Palette Pasta Sauce, the right way to say it. Couple of other news items. Shaquille O'Neal has said in urging WNBA players. Now, the WNBA, you know, they don't make a lot of money. It's a fairly new league. But with stars like Caitlin Clark and Sophie Cunningham, they have been doing much better than in previous years. Prior to Caitlin Clark and Sophie Cunningham, the attendance was not great. Players not being paid a whole lot.

0: But they are drawing a lot of crowds to whatever stadium they happen to be playing in, whatever city they happen to be playing in. But they're not liked by many people in the league. And I think it's so ridiculously short-sighted on their part. Shaquille O'Neal was asked about it, and this is what he said.
1: My advice is to take advantage of all the eyes that are there. If the eyes are on one person and you're next to that person, take advantage of that. A beautiful young lady and a fabulous young lady, I don't want to speak for her or about her because that's breaking the athlete code. I wish her well, but you know, my advice again, if you're playing next to somebody that has eyes that can bring you extra income, make sure you always stay next to that person.
0: It is a business. The more people that show up, the more interest there is in the game, the more money that will be available to the players to get paid. It is, you know, they only have a short window as an athlete. Their earning years are not long because at some point their physical bodies will give out. And it's so short-sighted and so stupid. By the way, if you are in the Chicago area, I love Chicago hot dogs. Love them. We lost Mike Ditka. He's one of the best coaches, I think, in the NFL history. I mean, we got a clip of him talking about and supporting Donald Trump. Listen.
2: Well, there's less BS. I mean, you got to get a lot of BS with anybody anymore. But Donald's pretty much, he says what he says and he says what he thinks. You know, we hear a lot of criticism. I want to recite you something. You tell me who said that. A man once said, it's becoming increasingly difficult to be tolerant of a society that only has sympathy for the misfits, the maladjusted, the criminals, and the losers. He said, pity them and help them. But he said, it's about time in our society that we stood up and cheered for the doers, for the achievers, for those people who recognize the problem and then do something about it. In other words, for the winners and leaders in life. You know who said that?
3: Who said that?
2: Vince Lombardi. Vince Lombardi said that. But a political correctness is going to kill us. America's America. We became great, not because we were politically correct. You know, we had to make tough decisions all throughout the history of our country. People don't want to stop and understand that. Nobody likes war. Nobody likes the things that come with it. But hey, sometimes it's necessary. You got to knock the bully on his ass.
0: You got to knock the bully on his ass. Not bad advice. How long is this story you want to tell me? Because I got a liberal that wants to talk to me.
4: Then talk to the liberal. But I did want to play Letitia James, actually.
0: Okay, play it.
5: Ms. James, name a past New York attorney general that you admire. TikTok.
6: Only admires herself.
7: No. We admire others. I admire all of the past attorney generals because okay. It's a difficult job and you've got to stand up.
5: Come on, Eddie.
6: Dennis Bacco, at a time when New York State needed it, we had another former federal prosecutor become attorney general and bring law and order to the state.
0: Wow.
4: Saritha kicked her ass, man. I am all in for Saritha. I asked her to come on next week, by the way.
0: Look, it's New York. I'm hoping for the best. Bruce Blakeman in New York is probably New York's last best hope and chance. And she did do great last night. It was 12 seconds of dead air. You can't have dead air. All right, Julius the liberal out of New Jersey. What's up, Julius the liberal? What's on your mind?
8: Yeah, I'm not a liberal. Just can you just drop the BS? All right, man.
0: All right, man. Come on, man. Come on, man. What's up, Julius? Are you a liberal or not?
8: No, I'm not. So stop snickering, okay? I'm a veteran, so have respect.
0: Well, thank you for serving your country. Let me ask you a question. Did you vote for Mikey Sherrill?
8: Yeah.
0: Oh. Did you vote for Kamala Harris?
8: No, I put in Jesse Ventura.
0: Okay. Did you vote for Joe Biden?
8: No, I didn't like 2020's pick.
0: Did you vote for Barack Obama?
8: Let me see. No, because I was living in California at the time, so it didn't matter.
0: Okay. So you didn't feel you had a need to go out and vote. Do you hate Donald Trump?
8: Yeah, and this goes all the way back
0: before. Okay. Do you hate me?
8: Oh, no. I find you to be a joke.
0: I'm a joke.
8: Yeah, a running joke.
0: And how long have you been listening to this show?
8: I really haven't.
0: So you've never listened to the show. You never listened to the show. You don't watch my TV show. Is that true?
8: I've listened to you. I have seen your show when you were facing off with that.
0: Okay, that's 15 years ago.
8: Cole.
0: And you. When's the last time you've ever listened or watched me?
8: Dude, you're on the.
0: Dude, give me the answer, dude.
8: I just said it. I've seen clips of you over and over again. You say the same thing for the last 30 years.
0: No, I go based on the news, and I apply the news of the day to a very strong set of principles that guide me. You sound like a very angry liberal. Why are you so pissed off?
8: You sound like you're angry because I'm
0: not angry. I'm not angry at all. But you sound angry.
8: Sure.
0: And you know what? You listen to this show way more than you want to admit. You watch my show way more than you want to admit. You hate watch me. You hate listen to me. But you can't give up your hate like most liberals hate Donald Trump. You've got Hannity derangement syndrome. And if you're supporting, do you like Mamdani?
8: Yeah, I like what he's doing.
0: You do. He's an anti-Semite. Do you like AOC and the squad?
8: How's it an anti-Semite? Explain to me how he's a Jew hater.
0: Okay. Just listen. We've gone over repeatedly on this program and played it. You probably have heard it. Let me ask you, do you like AOC?
8: Argument. No.
0: You like AOC? I'm asking.
8: I want you to tell me. Why don't you answer a question?
0: I've answered your question. If you get a show, you can invite me on as a guest, but it's my show. I think you're a jackass and a very angry man, and I'm kind of getting a kick out of the fact that you're so emotional. I'm just telling you, that's my opinion. If you don't like it, too bad. I think him and his wife, I think the comments he made about Israel this very week on the anniversary of October 7th and claiming genocide when Israel was protecting itself after the worst terror attack in their history, and his wife, you know, putting likes the day after October 7th on people posting that they were happy about October 7th, I believe that's anti-Semitic. That's my opinion. I'm allowed to have an opinion. So there's your answer. I answered it specifically. Now I'm going to ask you, would you vote for Mamdani? Would you vote for AOC? And who would be your first choice for president?
8: Who would be my first choice? I said Jesse Ventura, ding-a-ling.
0: Ding-a-ling. That was the last election I was asking you about, ding-a-ling-a-ling. So, you know, you're just a pissed-off liberal. Here's my advice to you. Just stay in New Jersey. Whatever you do, don't move to the free state of Florida, okay?
8: I've been to Florida, Dingleberry.
0: No, Dingleberry. Don't come down to Florida. I don't want you there. Stay up in New Jersey, freeze your ass off, pay high taxes, and defund the police. Let me run through the list with you. You want to defund the police?
8: And I'll piss on you whenever I want.
0: That's very disgusting. I would not like that at all. That would be really crude and disgusting. The thought of it is making me puke. Do you want to defund the police? Ding-a-ling.
4: I think he had to go to the bathroom.
0: I think he had to go to the bathroom.
4: I'm just saying.
0: I don't know. Oh, no. We got another liberal. Mo the Lib. Mo in Brooklyn. What's up, Mo the Liberal?
3: Sean, will you calm down? Who is this Dingleberry?
0: Even if you lose Mo and you're a liberal, that's not good.
3: Hey, listen, you know, Sean, I haven't heard that word since the 50s, but, look.
0: You see, but at least you'll be honest. You're going to admit you listen to this program all the time. You watch my TV show.
3: Sean, I love it. I love it.
0: Thank you, Mo.
3: I go out the kitchen, I turn you on, you know?
0: I know, I'm looking better than ever, don't you think?
3: Sean, you, look, I don't know how you did it, pal, but you're the tops.
0: Well,
3: you're all over everything. Even now you're into your health. God bless you.
0: Yeah, well, I mean, you live in Brooklyn. Don't you get sick of living in Brooklyn?
3: I love my Brooklyn. I go down to Boca all the time. My granddaughter, Maxine, I go get to see them. I fly.
0: Well, I mean, let me ask you a question. Do you have a rent-controlled apartment?
3: No, I live in a Bishop Boardman Apartments. They were built in 1986. The Bishop McGovern built 33 of them. It was one of the only federal housing that was.
0: How much do you pay a month? How much?
3: Rent is 30% of my retirement.
0: 30% of your retirement?
3: Yes.
0: Who pays the rest?
3: You guys. It's Section 8.
0: Oh, well, look, I'm.
3: Top, let me tell you, hold on, don't be upset. The top rent in here, if you make a lot of money, is $3,400 a month for a one-bedroom. So I.
0: By the way, that's below market value.
3: Kind of. Not a, in my neighborhood, for one bedroom. I live in the best neighborhood in Brooklyn, you know. I live in Windsor Terrace, Park Slope. I lived here all my life. I love it. But I do like Florida's. I was down.
0: Why should any other taxpayer subsidize your housing?
3: I don't know. Because you're not paying me enough in Social Security. I can't afford to live in my own area.
0: Your Social Security is based on your work life and how much you made in your life. How much you contributed to the fund. It was never designed to be people's full retirement. You know that.
3: They haven't given a raise in 20 years. Listen to me, Sean. 1 second, please.
0: All right, go. You have 1 second.
3: What do you do with poor people in this country?
0: I'm for a safety net. I am. You know, Mo, I'm not paying for your apartment. I guess I am in some extent. But I'm just saying, if you want to ruin any program, let the government run it. I've got to run. We love you, Mo. God bless you. You're not a dingleberry. All right. 800-941-SHAWN is our number. You want to be a part of the program. Everybody needs a home security system, but you don't want a reactive system. One that, you know, your security company calls you and goes, Linda McLaughlin of the Sean Hannity Show, somebody just broke into your home. 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
4: I'm Dan Loney with Your Money Now. Treasury Secretary Scott Bessent has appointed former Fed Governor nominee Judy Shelton as an advisor. She will focus on China's financial conditions. Shelton's nomination back in 2019 was blocked due to some of her stances on topics like Fed independence, a unified international monetary regime, and the need for a central bank. Once again, the Golden State Warriors have tallied the highest valuation of any team in the NBA. The new list from Sportico shows the Warriors' worth at $14.5 billion and at the top of the list for the fifth year in a row. All 30 teams have a combined value of $199 billion with an average of $6.4 billion. That's up 21% from a year ago. Markets finished the week on a high note. The Dow was up 423 points, ending the day at 51,654. The Nasdaq gained 172 points, and the S&P 500 added 46. West Texas crude was down slightly at $91 a barrel, and that is Your Money Now.
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6: All right, that's going to wrap things up for today. 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All happening Monday edition, Sean Hannity Show. 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

Economic Top Lanes weather forecast on this Friday evening as temperatures are dropping overnight into the middle upper 50s, and we go into the weekend with temperatures by Saturday afternoon at 85 degrees and Sunday temperatures moving into the middle, even the upper 80s. Rain chances increasing next week. 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I'm meteorologist Ron Everett on Lubbock's official weather station, News Talk KFYO.

0: And good evening. Welcome to Steve Evans Show here on the Texas Town Square Media Network. Oh my goodness, and you know, it is that day. I don't have like the catchy, I don't know where it's at, where the little trigger is. Where's my attention deficit Friday noise? I don't know. I've lost it. It's out there somewhere. Here it is.
1: Attention deficit Friday.
0: There we go. There we go. Now life is complete, right? Now we can all relax. I'll be sitting looking for that. Oh my God, where is it? Oh, I've got so many cool things loaded now. It's hard to find them. Anyway, hey, hope you had a great week. It's over. It's over. It's the 5 o'clock drive, folks. It is time to go home. Not for me, but it is for you. Me and Nick get to go home in a couple hours, but time for you to head home. And you're heading home in beautiful weather. I mean, it's beautiful. Absolutely gorgeous day today. I hope you got outside. I tried to get I was going to get some tags on the convertible, and I can't find the keys. They were over at my office, and I'd been parking it there, and then now I can't find the keys. So I don't worry, they got to be at home. But then I go on the TxDOT website to get the tags, and I will just warn you, because I didn't realize. I'm sure it tells you, I think it does, it's like the little disclaimer, once you start a session, you got to finish it, because if anything goes wrong and you exit out, then you got to wait 24 hours. Don't get to buy the tags that day. So I got over to the pay page, and it would not turn the submit to the bright color. And then I go check everything, and I put my credit card number back in, and it says invalid. And then I thought, it needs to refresh. I refreshed it all, and I made a mistake and hit the back button, and it backed out of it. And then, I tried to log back in. It's, well, now you got to wait 24 hours. So no tags on the convertible. So if you see it out, officers that are listening, just let it slide. Okay. I'm getting them. I'm going to get the tags. I didn't have time to run downtown to the tag office, you know, and I got to find the keys. So anyway, that's where I'm at with that. So I wanted to get out in it today, but it's just not going to happen. But we're 81 degrees in Amarillo. Gorgeous. 89 in Wichita Falls. Abilene, you're 88. Lubbock, 83 degrees. 90 in Sweetwater. Always a little hotter in Sweetwater. Is it because of the data center? Is it generating so much heat it makes the city hotter? I don't know. It's getting heat from the Abilene, but you'd think that'd just make Abilene hotter. I don't know. Sweetwater, I don't know why you stay hotter than Abilene, but you're always a few degrees warmer there. Maybe your temperature sensor is better. Plainview, you're 82, 87 in Childress. So kind of, you know, low to mid-80s, pretty well across the listening area. Looking at the drive, let's just start randomly with whoever I happen to have pulled up here already. It's kind of random. And there, again, no TxDOT data. There we go. Wichita Falls, nice and clear so far on the 5 o'clock drive. It's just getting started. Doesn't everybody start early? Don't people kind of slide out of the office a little early? Does the 5 o'clock drive start at 5 o'clock or does it start at 4:30? I think it's 4:30. Abilene, nice and clear, smooth sailing for you. Looks like most of the interstate, Sweetwater to Abilene, nice and clear. Lubbock, not much traffic, Lubbock. You look like you're moving along pretty good. Abilene or Amarillo, not really backed up by the airport like I expected, but a little jam up over on, what is this highway out over here? Is it 287 out there? In the westbound lanes, looks like a wreck out there. That's going to be the new hot spot for Amarillo instead of I-40 westbound over by the airport. But that'll jam up here in a little bit. We check it again here in about 20 minutes, it'll jam up. High pressure sitting up on top of us, which has got all the weather pushed out. So as long as it sits there, it'll be warmer, but it's hazier. The visibility's not as good, and it's a little hazier, but a little warmer, and so that's all supposed to sit there and hang out until I think sometime next week, Monday or Tuesday, when that high pressure is supposed to move a little bit. I don't expect any weather over the weekend. Should be a nice clear weekend. Hurricane Isaias, or however you want to say it, looks like making landfall right around. I mean, they called it pretty good in that, I don't know the official where it made landfall at, but like around Pensacola area, between Pensacola and Tallahassee. Pepper in that area, pretty good. It's going to get really wet rolling all the way up into Alabama, Georgia. They're going to get a bunch of rain. Those cotton farmers are out there trying to pick their crop, and they're getting tons of rain out there. So none of that's really going to affect our area, other than it affects that pressure system. So it may just hold that high pressure there for a little while longer. I got the yawns today again, Nick. It's just going to be one of those things. He looks at me and shakes his head like in such disapproval. Just I cannot believe how unprofessional. Is it improfessional or unprofessional? Which one would you call it? Unprofessional. Why wouldn't it not be improfessional? What's the difference there? I don't know. Somebody will tell me. I'm not an English major. Very unprofessional to yawn, but yet, you know, I'm a realist. I don't hide anything from you. We just share everything, good, the bad, the ugly. And, you know, that's what I like about myself. I'm brutally honest. Brutally honest. We're gonna visit a little bit with Kim Sampson from the Silver Spurs.
1: Attention. Oh,
0: wrong button. I had it all queued up, and I messed it up. He was waiting to. He's like, it's coming, and I just hit the wrong button. It's going to be the Silver Spurs and Blade Show. There we go. We'll talk to Kim here in just a little bit. And, of course, I'm going to be out at the Gun and Blade Show tomorrow, 1 to 3. I'm told Nick's going to have to fly the ship for me, too, because everybody was busy, and he drew the short straw and said, well, I guess I'll just have to do it. He had big plans for the weekend, too. Like, I think he was riding the Gulfstream to Vegas. And didn't you have Gulfstream lined up, getting private ride to Vegas? And, you know, the works was really gonna have a great weekend and come sliding in. He wasn't even going to come back until, like, right before the show on Monday. He had to cancel all those plans for you, so that we could be with you 1 to 3 on Saturday. So you owe it to yourself to make sure that you listen to that, because of the sacrifice that Nick had to make. I think it's worth something. We had Mike Ditka passed away. You remember Coach Ditka? That happened today. And, like, what's so funny about it is, like, oh, my gosh, everybody's so shocked that Coach is gone. He was 86 years old and lived a great life and smoked a lot of cigars and was a legend, a professional football player, coach, and commentator. Was a rookie of the year in 1961. Five-time Pro Bowl winner Mike Ditka has passed away. And, you know, someone else passed away that I was a couple days ago. Let me see if I can find it. I was going to tell you about it, and I just forgot. It's one of those things. A lot of various stuff was happening, and I just didn't get to. And, you know, now we just, you know, since it's Attention Deficit Friday, we probably won't get to much today of any substance, because that's just how it works. But another well-known person died at 86 years old. I don't know that it's coincidence, but you remember Jim and Tammy Faye Baker, televangelists? Jim Baker passed away at 86 years old. I believe he passed away on Monday evening. And his wife, Lori Baker, new wife, I presume. I think, did he get remarried? I guess he did. I never followed him very much. I used to watch that their show every once in a while, just because Tammy Faye had these, like, 6-inch eyelashes and just mascara, and they occurred. It was fabulous, and I used to watch that. So I guess Lori Baker announced his death in a post on Monday night. So Jim Baker, televangelist, not going to be around to ask you for your money anymore. It's you're going to have to donate to somebody else. But so yeah, we lost Mike Ditka. We lost Jim Baker. Jim Baker, televangelist, not going to be around to ask you for your money anymore. It's you're going to have to donate to somebody else. But so yeah.

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0: Welcome back to the show. And on the line, Kim Sampson from the Silver Spurs and Blade Show. Kim, how you doing?
1: I'm doing great. How are you?
0: I'm just, it's Friday. It's my Friday. It's what I do. I just fall apart on Friday because I'm just so excited to be done for the week, I guess.
1: Anyway, right.
0: Stayed at the studio late for you just so we could have fancy sound effect, and there it is.
1: Oh, that's awesome.
0: Anyway, got the Silver Spurs Gun and Blade Show firing up full force tomorrow. I guess you're still loading out and getting everything ready today?
1: Yes, we got here at 8 o'clock this morning. We're open till 8 o'clock tonight. So, yeah, it's a long day, but we got already probably 80% of the vendors in. Of course, we have some that get in a little later after they get off work and close shop and all that. So, yeah, we have a full show. We are so excited with all the guns, knives, ammo, reloading equipment, optics, coins. Oh my gosh, there's so much stuff here. Concealed carry purses and wallets and jewelry and coins and body armor and holsters and knives and knife sharpening, and we're excited.
0: I don't know that I need to go. I think I need to do the show and not go inside because it sounds like it might be a problem for me.
1: Shopping. It's not too early.
0: I should. You know, one thing I didn't ask you the other day that I was kind of curious about, are you seeing an uptick in across-the-table silencer sales, suppressor sales?
1: Oh, my gosh. Like, unbelievable. One of our vendors,
0: if you want a suppressor, you can
1: sold all of the suppressors he brought, and his suppliers, they're already having trouble restocking them.
0: And that's going to drive the price up, unfortunately.
1: Yeah, and that's across the board. I mean, it wasn't just his deal or that show. It's everywhere because everybody's experiencing that. So, yeah, we're seeing that.
0: So just so people know, is you can buy a suppressor at the show. You have to fill out the yellow sheet, the standard, was it the 4479, 4470 yellow sheet, like you would if you made a handgun purchase, but then you can cash and carry that thing same day.
1: Correct.
0: Let's see. What else did I want to ask you? Do we have any military surplus type stuff?
1: Yes, we sure do. And he's pretty knowledgeable about a lot of his stuff. So, you know, there again, that goes with the whole history of stuff. Like, we have people that bring stuff in. Like, I don't know what this is, or this used to be my grandpa's, and I'd like to know where it came from or what war or whatever. He's knowledgeable about that kind of stuff.
0: So like a little antiques roadshow going on there.
1: Right. I mean, the history, like, of course, a lot of our vendors are a little bit older. They've been around a while. We have a lot of veterans here, you know, retired law enforcement and stuff. And so, yeah, there is so much knowledge here. It's unreal.
0: That is fantastic. So where can, if folks want to, and so you've got... I have so many things I want to ask you, I can't get them out. And this is just typical Friday. You know, this is the way it works with me. The whole week just hits me all at one time. So you've got vendors that, do they follow you around full time and hit every show? Like regulars that go show to show, they're like kind of full time?
1: We do. We have like that group of vendors, and then we have the group of vendors that when we come to Lubbock, they only do Lubbock. When we go to Midland, they only do Midland. And then we have the group of vendors that do tons of shows. And so if our weekend falls on the right weekend, then they're able to attend and whatever they
0: fantastic
1: have.
0: Fantastic. And so,
1: yeah.
0: Folks that are, a couple things they need to do. And the one that we talked about, the hunter safety course. So is there still spots available for that?
1: Yes. Saturday. And then there's another class on Sunday. So you can go to our website to click through to the link, or you can go to the tpwd.org. I always have to figure out all the letters. Again, it's
0: okay,
1: late
0: so
1: on
0: if
1: Friday.
0: They do that, they can find.
1: sign up.
0: Find a sign up for those courses. So that.

Hey, welcome back. 806-680-2790. Eric had an aneurysm. Health Center had a traffic hotspot. We have a great Mexican restaurant, by the way. Trump got put in Jack Diesel in the economy for this year. He got it all out all at one time. I'll have to dissect that later because it's just, it's too much. Anyway.

0: That's silverspurtradeshows.com if you want to
1: to
0: go out and register for that. And what else can they find on the website? Is there anything handy that worth taking a look at before they come to the show?
1: Yeah, not online, because it's just too much stuff that evolves. Like, you know, a lot of these guys do other shows, so it's, of course, buy, sell, and trade. So a lot of these guys love trading and swapping stuff, so they come with new stuff just about every time. They have some of the same old stuff, but it's always good
0: like
1: when they bring new stuff.
0: Vendors doing the buy, sell, and trading on the behind the scenes kind of buy, sell, and trade on Friday before the show actually opens. Does any of that go on?
1: Oh yes, always. Yes, we have a couple guys that when they get here, that's all they do is go walk around and look before they even unload their trailer, because they don't want to miss something that somebody might have brought that they didn't have the last time they saw them.
0: So get that vendor to vendor trading going on. Well, I tell you what, I'm pretty excited. We're going to be out there tomorrow, 1 to 3, and broadcasting live on the flagship KFYO. And I'm assuming you're going to stop by and visit with us a little bit.
1: I am going to stop by because I do need to come visit with y'all.
0: I think you should, anyway. So, Silver Spurs Gun and Blade Show at the Lubbock Memorial Civic Center this weekend. What are the hours, and when? What do people? What's
1: we're
0: the,
1: here
0: the
1: 9 to 5 Saturday.
0: To get in?
1: Do what?
0: And what's the entry fee for them to get in?
1: We're here 9 to 5 Saturday, 10 to 5 Sunday. Admission is $10 for adults. We have a 2-day pass for only $15. And there are so many people that don't do that, and then they come back Sunday and wish they would have. So. Only $15. Kids 5 to 12 are a dollar. And admission is cash only. Some of the vendors only take cash, but we do have 2 ATMs out there. So it doesn't hurt to have cash with you. Sometimes you can get a little better deal. Because it costs money to run cards. So
0: absolutely. Cash is still king out here in West Texas.
1: Amen.
0: For sure. That's Kim Sampson with the Silver Spurs and Blade Show. We'll see you tomorrow. Thanks for checking in with us. We're going to hit news and weather now. Just almost time. I don't hear the fancy the music playing because I think I hit it too early. Nick's staring at me. He's like, you're going to have to stretch, Steve, because you keep doing this to me and I can't make the break go. So you just need to keep talking right about till now. And we're in full swing here on Attention Deficit Friday. Got it all cranked up and ready to go. Hey, visit with you on the backside of the break. See you in a minute.

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4: TSN headlines, Texas is sending emergency crews to the east in case one of our neighbors needs help dealing with Hurricane Isaias. Well, the storm is expected to have the biggest impact in Florida, Alabama, and Mississippi.

0: Mississippi. Parts of it could also impact the far eastern side of Louisiana. Despite the fact that the hurricane is nowhere close to the Texas coast, there is some coastal flooding happening. The National Weather Service in Corpus Christi shared pictures from flooding at Whitecap Beach, the North Padre Seawell, as well as Malachite Beach. President Trump urging a debate between the two Texas Senate candidates at this week's rally in San Antonio. Trump and Ken Paxton made fun of James Tallarico's recent absence from the campaign trail because Tallarico has the flu. Tallarico has agreed to a debate four different times, urging Paxton to meet him on Fox News if that's what it takes. Paxton has not responded to any debate invitations. Statewide average for a gallon of gasoline, $3.85, down 2 cents overnight. With your Texas News headlines, I'm Barbara Schwartz.
1: What do we really know about James Tallarico? Tallarico said,
2: defending trans Texas is something we have to do every day.
1: Tallarico supported using taxpayer dollars for sex change surgeries on young children. Claimed denying your child's gender identity is abusive. Said the trans community needs abortion care too. And even called Jesus a radical feminist. And said God is non-binary.
2: Defending trans Texas is something we have to do every day.
1: But it gets worse. James Tallarico voted to allow biological men access to women's bathrooms in schools and for biological boys to play in girls' sports, saying some things are more important than fair competition in sports.
2: Defending trans Texas is something we have to do every day.
1: Radical liberal James Tallarico, for they, them, not you. Texas PAC is responsible for the content of this advertising, paid for by Texas PAC, not authorized by any candidate or candidates committee. TexasPAC.org.
3: Hi again, everyone. This is today's Dallas Cowboys Report. I'm Brad Sham. The Cowboys looked like a tired football team last night, showing the effects of playing three games in 12 days. They made mistakes they don't usually make, like turnovers and drop passes, and the defense could never get Tampa Bay off the field on third down. The result was the Bucs 24-16 upset win over the Cowboys, who now have the weekend off, and safety Malik Hooker thinks they need to put that time to good use.
4: And just kind of, you know, make sure everybody's just staying tight, man. It's still early on in the season. Obviously, we're not where we want to be, but still a lot of ball left, man. We just got to start, you know, like I said, tying together and just really dialing in on what our simple mistakes are that are having us beat ourselves throughout the game.
3: Hooker's right. The Cowboys lost a winnable game and now have to monitor injuries to Tyler Guyton and CeeDee Lamb, among others. That's today's Cowboys Report. I'm Brad Sham.
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7: The Tom Plains weather forecast on this Friday evening as temperatures are dropping overnight into the middle upper 50s and we go into the weekend with temperatures by Saturday afternoon at 85 degrees and Sunday temperatures moving into the middle, even the upper 80s. Rain chances increasing next week. The weather is brought to you by Sonic and the best seats in the house, brought to you by the all-new $7 Big Deal Meal. 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

Hey, welcome back. 806-682-7090. Nick, do we still have a few gun show tickets left? We got a few gun show tickets left. If you'd like to go, tickets to that gun show. Oh, my goodness. I hit the button. It did nothing. I was like, what? You want tickets to the gun show? Just send me a text, gun show, something like that. Name, number, email address. I'll get those over to Nick. We got a few pairs of those left for you to go. They're good for either day. And if you go tomorrow, 1 to 3, we'll be hanging out doing the show from the Silver Spurs and Blade show. I got another one, too. It's like almost sounds like a drive-by. Like, well, I'm not sure I can do that one. Someone might get triggered. You see the pun there, triggered. Anyway, attention to, and we didn't do Aha Guy yet either. So there he is. All right, there's Aha Guy. I'm going to use him until someone tells me I can't. Oh, my goodness. I was thinking about, what was I going to talk about for Attention Deficit Friday? And so, you know how I'd like to be a little nostalgic. And I was thinking about the old gas stations. And there's a bunch of you out there that don't know what this is. We still had some kind of into the mid to late 80s. And I even remember seeing some in California when I was stationed there. And up in Oregon. Oregon, it was illegal to pump your own gas for a while. But you walk down memory lane with me for a second. You pulled your car up and you didn't get out. Oh, I know. My kids are like, what? You didn't get out. You rolled off and it was a distinctive bell sound. I mean, because you hit this little rubber hose twice, ding, ding, as you pulled across. And you just sat there. You didn't get out. A man, often in a uniform, would come out. He had his name on his shirt. It was Earl or Junior or Bud. Or I don't think that was actually their real names. It's just what they went by as their nickname. Everybody had nicknames back then. And you would say, fill her up regular. Or fill her up unleaded. Unleaded started to be a thing. I even remember my dad trying to cut the little insert out of the car so he could put the cheaper regular gas in it. Put the leaded stuff in it. You tell him, fill her up. And Earl would go out there. He would pump the gas for you. And if you had the lock and gas caps, you had to give him the key. You didn't get out. And then he would wash your windshield, the squeegee, pull the windshield wipers back and get it. Oh, it was perfect. Sometimes they'd wash all the windows, just depending on how busy they were. They'd pull the hood open, check the oil. How often do you check your oil when you fill up? Most people don't. They wait till the light comes on that's time to change it, and they pull them. They don't even know what a dipstick is anymore. Back then, we burned enough oil. We had to check the oil pretty often. And he'd pull out the dipstick, pull out an old red rag out of his back pocket, and wipe it off, check it again, hold it up like he was analyzing it. They would do the oil changes right there. You pulled into a bay, they would change the oil. That's where you got it done, at the full-service gas station. And he might say, hey, you're about a quart low. And he'd say, oh, go ahead and take care of that, Earl. And he would go walk over, and they had this display case out there that had all the oil prominently displayed. He'd grab a quart and come and put it in. They'd check your tires, all the air pressure, radiator, brake fluid, windshield wiper fluid, everything that you get when you go get a full service oil change. They did all of that every time you got gas. Yes. Many people have never seen this. All part of the service. You never got out of your car. That was full service. And this is at a time I don't think we even really appreciated it. We expected it. We just thought that's how the world worked. And they never asked for a tip. I don't remember my father ever tipping. I don't remember that being a thing. By the time it was time for me to drive, 7-Eleven and some of the corner stores were putting in gas. It was kind of a common thing. We pumped our own gas by then. But we still had the old Gulf station down on, was it 8th Street? Was still there, and they still pumped your gas.

Yes, up until, I guess, till the day they closed. It was still a thing. It was still full service. And that's where the car wash was. That's the oil change. And Odessa, Texas wasn't a tiny town. It was a boom town. We had all the modern stuff. You know, we weren't a third world country. But that's where you got the car washed. That's where you got the oil change. That's where you got a lot of mechanic work got done there, kind of the minor mechanic work got done there. And then if it was serious, you would go up the street, and there was the Auto Cool was the big, it was a friend of my dad's. It was a big mechanic shop there. And that was back when gas was cheap. I mean, 35 cents in the early 70s. We thought every country on earth had an Earl out there pumping 35-cent gas. And then the gas crisis hit, and it shot up to a dollar. Oh, I'll never forget. Shot up to a dollar. And I was pretty young when all this happened. Very, very little. But I remember hearing the complaints at home. The whole country's lost its mind. Gas has gone to a dollar. We had the gas wars, lines around the block. I'm a little bitty. I mean, it was the tail end of it. It was the early 70s. It's still going on a little bit. I think it was 1 or 2 years old, right around there. I vaguely remember it. But you would sit in long lines, and it was later I found out. I didn't know this was going on, but it was odd and even days, depending on what your license plate said. Dad would sit in the line. You'd sit in it for hours until you got to the front and they'd run out of gas. You'd go home and he didn't want to speak to anybody for days. But yeah, I don't remember full service fuel being more expensive until much later. And then you started seeing kind of like the modern day full service. It was two prices. It was the self-serve that stations were starting to have. This was all in the 70s, and then gas hit a dollar. And then I remember, 16 years old, gas was 98 cents. It hadn't gone up much. You know, it had gone back down. A line you pulled up if you wanted to self-serve and pump your own gas. If you wanted full service, you pulled into that other line. But, I mean, when as a kid, I remember that the whole station was full service. It's just what it was. We didn't know any different. I remember my wife and I, when we first got stationed in California, we were in Lemon Grove, California. She's listening. She'll remember this. And we had a station down there that was full service. And it wasn't very much that I remember difference in the fuel. And so every once in a while, I would have her just go through full service. And that was the same place you'd get propane for your barbecue grill, too. They had big propane tanks, too. That's in California. And then we left there. We had our fifth wheel trailer. We'd gotten the ship had gotten transferred to Everett, Washington. And so I got a special Liberty pass so that we could drive our fifth wheel up because we were going to stay in it. I was getting discharged soon. And so the ship was steaming up there while we drove. And we drove all the way up Interstate 5, California, all the way up through Oregon. And I pull in to a station in Oregon and I hop out and go to start filling up, and the guy yells at me, like, very rude. This wasn't like polite full service fuel, right? It's rude. He's yelling at me and says, "You can't do that." And I'm like, "I can't do what?" He's like, "You can't pump your own gas." I'm like, "You're kidding. It's a law. They've now since changed all that." But yeah, and we had the old pumps. You remember the little numbers that tick, tick, tick, tick, tick, tick would go around, and then it was a bell that would ding at every whole dollar. So it was ding, and you'd sit back there and count it because we didn't have phones and video games and things to do. You sat in the back of the car and watched the world outside, and you would play games, and you would find the slug bugs and punch your sister in the arm, and then she'd punch you in the mouth, and then you were fighting. And you could do this because you didn't have to wear a seatbelt back then. You could just fight, and there was enough room in Mom's old Ford LTD that you could get a run and start at your sister. You know, you could get on one side of the car and you could run for about 30 seconds and then punch in. The car was that big old cars. And then you had to separate, so you would climb up on the back dash and you would lay on the back dash and look out at the sky. That was how you got separated, you know. And I remember the gas stations, they would run these promos. You got free stuff. You bought gas and you got maybe like a free drinking glass that had Snoopy on it. Or sometimes they had the set of steak knives at Christmas, you know, with the 10-gallon purchase, you got a set of steak knives. So, you know, you bought, I don't know, $3 worth of gas and you got, you know, the $4 set of steak knives would come with that. I mean, it was awesome. And the green stamps.
We had the S&H green stamps that they would give you for gas. You could also get them at the grocery store. Some people remember that. And you'd get them with your gas. You stuck them in a little book. And then when you filled up enough books, you got to take them down to the redemption center and fight over what you were going to buy with it. Anyway, I got more I can say on this, and I probably will, but I do need to take a break. So take a quick break. Pay the bills right here on Attention Deficit Friday.

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4: I'm Dan Loney with Your Money Now. Hurricane Isaias is moving towards the Gulf Coast as a Category 3 storm that's shutting down oil production on offshore platforms in the Gulf of Mexico. About 1.2 million barrels of oil per day has been shut in due to the storm. That's about 63% of overall daily production. Natural gas production has seen about 57% shut in. NBA Commissioner Adam Silver says the league wants access to prediction market data. The reason why is that so it can catch insider trading behavior. The statement comes just one day after the NFL filed an amicus brief with the Supreme Court about who will actually regulate the prediction markets. As for the markets, they finished the week on a high note. The Dow was up 423 points, ending the day at 51,654. NASDAQ gained 172 points, and the S&P 500 added 46. West Texas crude down slightly at $91 a barrel, and that is Your Money Now.
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15: You can't touch this. You can't touch this. You can't touch this.
16: Oh my goodness. Welcome back. There's a Gen X comedian on Facebook. You need to look her up. Kelly Manna. She's hilarious. And so she did this bit. My wife and I were watching it last night. And it's a bit where she's talking about people are like reinventing our dances. And so she's a chubby woman. Let's put it that way. And she puts on like this pair of gold tinfoil looking MC Hammer pants. And she is teaching everyone how to do the dance. And she's actually doing it pretty well. She's doing the dance of this song. It is hilarious. But she's on this Gen X comedy tour with this guy called the Dad Bod Veteran. And it's four comedians. And they're actually doing like a Gen X cruise. And it's like the whole thing is like a big comedy cruise. I'd love to go on. It'd be so much fun. But anyway, Kelly Manna, look her up. She's hilarious. I was thinking about like the S&H green stamps. You remember fighting with your sister over these? Like you had, and then like mom would come in and trump you and like, oh, you know, you think you're going to get this and that. We need a new toaster. We got to have a toaster. So you would be the one that had to lick and stick the S&H green stamps in the book, and you'd work. You felt like you worked real hard. Like you didn't spend a dime. You just got the stamps, and mom was all too happy to let you put them in the little book, and you collect it, and you said, I have enough to get me something. And what's this I stuff? This is we. It's ours, and we're going to go as a family, because that always was fun, and figure out what we're going to have. And then, you know, you and your sister be in the back seat fighting with each other, getting a running start, you know, all that good stuff, and the big O. Yellow, God, it was an ugly color. It wasn't banana yellow, but like a pale yellow LTD. Big old car. Big old gas guzzler. And then you'd get the toaster or, you know, some lamps. The whole half of the house furnished with S&H green stamps. You'd set of towels. You could get towels. Maybe a waffle iron. You could get gas. So you could pay for more gas with your free gas. Your free stamps for buying gas, you could get more gas. So in every gas station, they had like the map rack. You know, you'd go, you needed to go somewhere. You didn't punch it up on your GPS. You went and got a map. Sometimes they were free. You had city maps, state maps. You know, sometimes they were 10 cents. They weren't much, just the road maps. And then if you needed to go to the bathroom, it was never inside. It was around the side of the building, every single one of them, around the side of the building. And you had to go get the key. I mean, there was always something clever tied to it so that you didn't run off with it. You know, sometimes it was just a little placard that said restroom, but sometimes they would tie like a hubcap that somebody lost, or a great big old wrench, or I don't know, maybe a cinder block, so you really couldn't run away with it. It was they made it difficult, and there was nothing as good as a soda pop from the gas station. I don't know why. It was in that. It was either in that one you pulled open the door and you had to pull the bottle out right through the little slot that was just perfectly lined up, or it was the big ice chest style one where you'd put your coin in and it was like had an ice water bath, and you'd reach in and pull it around and pull it through the little gate that would let it go, and then it had the bottle opener on the side, and you'd get a Dr. Pepper out of that thing, and it might be the most delicious, the coldest soda pop you ever had in your life. And you'd get that out, and boy, you thought you're something, and your mom would say, share that with your sister. And then now you got to share. And she always took bigger drinks than I did. She always got the gulps. I mean, you know, she got more than her half. And you would go, like, mark the bottle, like, here, you drink your half first, or I'm going to drink my half. You'd fight over that. Oh, I don't want your spit in the soda. I'm going to drink my half first. Did you ever have to share a soda pop with Owen? So you don't like 5-second rule, so you probably didn't even drink your half. Or you got your half down first before you shared it, you know, with the sibling. Or the popsicle, having to share a popsicle. Oh, yeah. Oh, yeah. It's a thing. We were broke, Nick. We were poor. I don't even know how Mom afforded the big OLTD because we didn't have economy vehicles back then that I remember. We had a little Honda. I guess it did better on gas, but we got the big, I mean, we were in high cotton, man. We got the big Ford LTD. We were pretty awesome. Oh, yeah. And you remember the guy, it's Earl at the gas station. He knew everything in town. I mean, if you needed some information, he was like gas station attendant and like private investigator in the evenings. This man knew everything that was going on in town, and he didn't mind telling you about it. That was the gossip corner of Odessa, Texas, was the Gulf Station on 8th Street, I'm telling you. Even if you made it down there to get air to fill, you know, they would air your tires up for you for your bike. If you had a flat, they'd fix it for you. Didn't charge you a dime. And then if they really felt sorry, they would buy you the ice-cold Dr. Pepper. And chances are your sister wasn't with you that time. I'm sure that they got it back in something when your mom and dad went to go fill up with gas. Somehow that soda pop got paid for. But that was the town's information center. They knew who was dating who. They sat and watched. That was the main drag. They saw everybody going up and down the street on a Friday night. That was the internet before there was internet. That was your source of information. That was Yelp, was the Gulf Station at Odessa, Texas. Absolutely. Now, we juxtapose that with today. And hey, we'll have to do that after the break. This is the Steve Evans Show here on the Texas Town Square Media Network. That'll wrap up hour one of Attention Deficit Friday. We might get a 30-second dance party in today. I don't know. We'll see. News and weather's next. I'll be right back.

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18: It's a powerful storm. I'm Lisa Lacerra, Fox News. The impact of Hurricane Isaias now being felt in the Florida Panhandle, with landfall expected later tonight near Pensacola.
19: Right now, it's looking to have 100 to 110 mile-per-hour winds at the surface, anywhere between Destin, Fort Walton Beach, and Pensacola. That will fuel a 9-foot storm surge, along with widespread power outages, flash flooding risk, and tornadic conditions on the eastern side of this as it continues to move in overnight into Saturday. A severe threat for the Florida-Georgia line, and then a flooding risk for the areas of southern Appalachia and along the southeast coast.
18: Fox Weather, Steve Bender. Heavy rain and flooding expected as far north as Tennessee and North Carolina. Meanwhile, Hurricane Simon headed toward Mexico's Pacific coast is now a Category 2 storm, expected to become a major hurricane by late tonight and strengthen further tomorrow. Two powerful earthquakes and a series of aftershocks have rocked southern Panama, collapsing buildings near the epicenter and prompting evacuations across the country. The first quake was felt as far away as Colombia. Homeland Security Secretary Mark Wayne Mullen defending yesterday's shooting of a Dominican man in New York City by ICE agents. Mullen tells Fox the man was wanted by DHS, and he criticized Mayor Zoran Mamdani for talking about the shooting before knowing the facts.
20: You had the mayor going out and grandstanding on this individual that has no business being in our country to begin with because he's illegal. Well, he has an extensive rap sheet.
18: Immigration attorney Harold Solis.
21: We're not surprised that the government itself, given how quickly all of this has transpired, that they're also trying to assess which statute, in their view, governs his detention.
18: New York City's mayor and the governor are calling for the man's release and the release of body cam footage of the incident. 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
23: Top Plains weather forecast on this Friday evening as temperatures are dropping overnight into the middle upper 50s, and we go into the weekend with temperatures by Saturday afternoon at 85 degrees. And Sunday, temperatures moving into the middle, even the upper 80s. Rain chances increasing next week. 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I'm meteorologist Ron Everett on Lubbock's official weather station, News Talk KFYO.

0: Hey, welcome back to Hour 2 of the Steve Evans Show here on the Texas Town Square Media Network. 806-680-2790. Like to send a message? I would love to hear from you. 474 says New Jersey won't let you pump your own gas. Do they even let you come out of your home? Isn't it martial law in New Jersey all the time? I don't know much about New Jersey. I know I don't want to go there. No, everybody I know that's from New Jersey does not like it. They hate it. Eric, couple texts from Eric. Slayton United Grocery Store, last used them 4 years ago, got some utensils from the grill. Okay. Did you get green stamps? Oh, you got all the Uniteds do that. It's a different deal. They did the Monopoly thing, and then they do the knives, and then they did the grill stuff, pots and pans. So it's kind of a different, not the same thing as S&H green stamps. Has anybody seen S&H green stamps? Are they still around? It seems like I saw an S&H green stamp store traveling somewhere at one time. I don't know. Time to Google it, but I don't know if they're still around. Also said where I grew up, we had the Snoop sisters. They were elderly sisters that lived together. Good old days. What has that got to do with anything? That's so random. Okay. Weird. 543 said, I was in Oregon at Bandon playing golf and all the gas stations were full service. You couldn't serve it yourself. So it's still that way anyway. Yeah, I don't know. I talked to somebody. I haven't been back since all that happened. That was back in the late 90s. But I talked to somebody one time from Oregon that said supposedly it's not mandatory, but maybe there's still some city ordinances out there that do that. I don't know. You know, I look at the gas stations today. It's so much different. The price changes constantly. When I was a kid, the price sign was changed by the guy with like the suction cup pole. He went out there and he put the plastic numbers up. I don't know, that might have changed once a year, twice a year. It didn't change very long. Now they got the little remote control. That changes 3 times a day. It goes up in the morning, down at lunch, back up at night. It's always 3 cents higher across the street. Then you drive over across the street to save it, and it changes, and it changes on the other side. And you drive out of your way to save 3 cents a gallon on a 20-gallon tank, 60 cents, and you burn the dollars worth of gas trying to get there. That's our Gen X economics, folks. It makes sense. They're not really gas stations today. They're shopping malls. And the gas stations of yesteryear didn't have stuff. It's like where that we coined gas station sushi. They had some things, but, boy, you wouldn't want to eat that. Now, you got gas stations. They got gourmet food in them. They're pretty good. They're like little shopping malls. You go in and they've got 10,000 pumps. I'm talking about the old Bushies. You got the brisket counter, the jerky wall, the fudge station. The bathrooms are the size of my mom's back seat and her Ford LTD. They're massive. Jump in, Nick.
1: You were reminding me, my sister, years ago, used to work at a gas station in the little Wisconsin town that she lived in. Very small. I think it was less than 1,000 people. And that one gas station was, the only gas station in town. It was also the only convenience store and the only grocery store, basically. They sold eggs, they sold baking goods, they sold everything you could possibly need in your home, especially for holidays. So they were swamped for Thanksgiving, end of the year, because people were getting stuff to make food, and they would do their shopping, they get their milk, eggs, bread, everything at that one gas station.
0: And nobody thought to, like, have a little competition. Go ahead and get the phone, Nick. I'm going to start talking to him while he's trying to answer the phone. Nobody thought to, like, put in another one and have a little competition. You know, they've got a monopoly on Thanksgiving stuff.
1: It was the company that owned that one gas station. They had a few all around, you know, speckled here and there in the surrounding areas. But for that one town, yeah, no, that was it. That was what you did. You got your gas. You know, your friends all work there. You know, everyone you meet would stop by at least once a day. And it was a very close-knit community, but it was strange. You know, seeing everything here in Texas and then going up there. And there's one Subway and there's one gas station.
0: Did you have like the old guys sitting out there in the morning drinking coffee? That was their coffee stop.
1: Yeah.
0: And so that's Gossip Central. Everything
1: exactly.
0: That's a 1,000 people's business traded at that little gas station.
1: Yep.
0: Yeah, I mean, I've seen places like that traveling around in the cotton gin world. Like, you roll into a gas station and it is like the little community store, and it's like the whole family's in there, and man, they will cook you a hamburger or make you a sandwich. It's like the best thing you've ever eaten in your life. Phenomenal. It's not like the old Bosch's, Texas, you know, you get to, yes, I know, I get a text from it. You're pronouncing it wrong. On purpose. I can't believe I have to say that. On purpose. You can get like deer hunting t-shirts. You can get maybe a beaver plush toy. You can get a cast iron skillet. Get everything over at the Boosie's all at once. It's not really a gas station. I mean, the place Nick's talking about, those things have been around for a long time. You had the small town gas station, but if there was a grocery store, then it was just a gas station. And it had soda pop and a very small, you didn't go there for the big selection of candy, but they had a selection of candy. So you could jump out the car, run in there, get you an ice cold, just hurt your teeth, gave you the brain freeze, cold Dr. Pepper, or a Big Red, or we had RC Cola. Oh, yeah, I remember the cold RC Cola out of the cold box at the Gulf Station. Oh, that brings back so many memories. And then you'd get you a million dollar bar. You get that. I mean, they had the small selection. That was it. But it's not a gas station now. You've got vacations planned around where the big monster gas stations are now. The people plan their lives around stopping at the Bosch's and getting a big straw hat and some barbecue and some cheese curds. And I do get the cheese curds there. They are delicious. Yeah, Wisconsin kid over here nodding. Yeah, but if he approves of them, you know they're good. Absolutely. Now, I'm not going to lie, the bathrooms alone are kind of worth the trip rolling into, but they are clean. I mean, I think they've got a little guy likes in a cubby hole, and as soon as someone hits the seat, he just comes out of nowhere. It's instant. It's like your grandma, when you go to her house, you go to drop something, and she would catch it, you know?
1: Do they still have gas stations where you have to go up and ask for the key, and the bathroom's around back, and you have to go open the door in the back? Do they still have those?
0: I don't know. Where were you the last segment? We were talking about that.
1: You know, is that what you were just talking about?
0: They put the cinder block on it so you couldn't.
1: Yeah, it's like a hall pass. It's like you got to walk outside.
0: I haven't seen one of those in a long, long time.
1: I was very young, and I feel like that was the last when
0: I'm gonna
1: I was a young kid.
0: I'm going to say the last time I actually saw one was small town America somewhere. Mm-hmm. I mean, I bet you go over to Idaloo, Texas, or somewhere close by. There's probably still a gas station or two around some of these small towns that has the side bathroom. Yeah. And you got to go ask for the key. And yeah, and then you got
1: the worst bathroom you've ever seen.
0: It is the nastiest.
1: It's horrible. Bugs, spiders everywhere.
0: Oh, it's so gross. And sometimes there's no light bulb. I mean, you're taking a risk. Yeah. You know, you're taking your life. And it's not like walking into the Bosch's and having like, you know, you could. It's a 5 second rule is probably
1: there's
0: in
1: no
0: the Bosch's
1: soap.
0: Bathroom.
1: Yeah, yeah, it's there's probably, never soap dispensers are always empty.
0: Right. The and then the weird one is they've remodeled a lot of them now. But the original Allsup's that used to be around there, the bathroom, you walked through the back. Oh, yeah. You walked kind of through the storeroom to the back, and it was like it was the employee's bathroom, but that was the community bathroom. You tell them like, where's the bathroom? I'll just go through those doors, turn left, go through, and you're walking through like
1: I feel too uncomfortable doing that,
0: you know, stack of soda pops, and it's kind of like a storeroom you're walking through, and like
1: you go through the freezer.
0: Yeah, you walk by the door to the cooler back there, and you kind of feel like you're supposed to do a drug deal or something, or, you know, there's you're like, you got to look out for needles or I don't know, something weird that like you would also find in the side bathroom. That's what we'll refer to, the side bathroom. Yeah, they're still out there. I see them every once in a while. But yeah, it was a crime scene. Yeah, the bathroom was. You didn't sit. Oh, no. It's if you had to go, you would start hollering, we need to go to the house. You know, you're not sitting down in there. And that's when I learned later in life that's where girls are taught by mothers to hover. It's a thing. They're taught to hover You never really sit because there's no amount. We didn't have, like, you couldn't just pull a bleach wipe out of a purse and wipe something down. Those didn't exist. We didn't have, but you had to have a jug of bleach and a wash rag. We didn't have any, sterile wipes or anything like that. There was no hand sanitizer. We didn't know what that was. It didn't exist. And if we did, that would have been really expensive. We're not going to, we're eating red beans and cornbread for dinner. We're not going to have luxuries like that. Are you crazy? So, yeah, I later found out, girls were taught to hover at the old gas station side bathroom. It was actually a thing. I hadn't thought about that stuff in years. Oh, my goodness. But, memories, Nick. It cracks me up thinking about it now. But I miss it. I miss Earl. I can station side bathroom. It was actually a thing. I hadn't thought about that stuff in years. Oh my goodness. But memories, Nick. It cracks me up thinking about it now. But I miss

0: miss the conversation. I mean, miss them like going by with your bicycle to get air in the tires, and they knew, oh, your whole family. How's your dad? How's, you know, just, it was always something. Is your mom still sick? I'm like, what do you know about my mom, Earl? You know, well, you asking me about mom. Anyway, 806-680-2790. We'll take the break. Who knows what we'll get? Maybe the old school paper route. Hey, we might talk about that when we come back. Who knows? Attention Deficit Friday. See you in a minute.
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14: It's October 9th, and this is your Fox Daily Snapshot. Today is World Post Day. It celebrates postal services. The Universal Postal Union began in 1874 when it was established by the Treaty of Berne to help establish postal policies. Also on this day, in 1992, a meteorite crashes into a Chevy Malibu in Peekskill, New York. It looked like an ordinary bowling ball-sized rock. It was extremely heavy for its size. It weighed about 28 pounds. Dying on this day in 1974, Oskar Schindler, credited with saving 1,200 Jews during the Holocaust. Steven Spielberg directed and produced the movie Schindler's List. It won 7 Academy Awards, including Best Picture. On this day in 1940, one of the legends in music history, co-founder of the Beatles, John Lennon. I'm CJ Papa, and that's your Fox Daily Snapshot.
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What is wrong with you, Nick? Oh, my goodness. We were talking about the bathrooms at the break. And he's like, they always had these diseased spiders that came out of the corner. And he sends me a picture of something that I'm not, it's so unsettling. How do I delete this? It's got to go. I need to hide it. Oh, my goodness. That's horrible. Let's see. I can't delete it. Oh, no. Oh, I'm going to, like, put a bunch of text in there to make it go crazy. Oh, Nick. 806-680-2790. Eric says, Abilene's got a propane dealer. You need a key to get to the bathroom. It's clean and warm when it's cold. Great people. Well, we'll check that out down there. I was thinking about, you know, how broke we were. We were poor, man. When I was growing up, we didn't have nothing. I mean, it was, I don't know how we survived, you know, honestly. We didn't have a thing. You wanted something, you had to earn it. We had to work. It was kid work. It was the first job kind of work, but you can get creative. Every one of us probably learned more from our first job about money. We learned about money before we were 12 years old. Probably more than we learned in school the whole time. We worked when I was a kid. That's just how it was. Nobody was handing out money. You wanted something, you had to go earn it. You wanted a new bike, earn it. You wanted a Walkman, or even before that, you wanted a cassette player. And we had the cassette player with the little single speaker. It was the first one I had. You had to go earn it. It was transistor radios before that. Earn it. You wanted to go to the Radio Shack and buy something? Earn it. Movies on Friday? Go earn it. That was your parents' answer to everything. Go earn it. When you'd ask, hey, can I have a dollar to go to the movies? What, do you think money grows on trees? You know the phrase. You'd look out the window and think, somebody's got to be getting money somewhere. It's, you know, coming from that tree. We're in a lot of trees out in West Texas. And for a lot of us, that first job was probably mowing lawns. You didn't have lawn services back there. You were the lawn service. And so you got to learn and hone your skills on your family's lawn for free, because you weren't getting paid to do that. Oh, no, that was kind of mandatory. And you had to do that. And you try to collect from your parents. No, but you get this bright idea. Well, I'll just go house to house. And I can get some money. Absolutely, you could. And you had this mower that weighed more than you did. Your dad probably got it in 1969, and you had to wrap the cord around it and yank and yank and yank and yank until your arm fell off. And you thought, well, I'm not going to be able to do this. And dad comes out and yanks it one time. It cranks up, and you think, well, I can't let it die now. So you just let it run till it ran out of gas, and you went down the street and started mowing your yards. You were humiliated because you couldn't start it, but that was building character, as I was always told. Door to door. Can I mow your lawn? Well, how much? $5. Front and back, I guess. And, you know, it's like, then you think, did I charge too little? You started to learn where the market was. You'd mow it in probably 100-degree weather. No hearing protection. We didn't have sunscreen. We didn't have any sunscreen. We didn't even know what sunscreen was back then. You just burned, and it would peel, and you'd go do it again, and then you'd have grass clippings stuck to you. You look like a chia pet when you came home, and you'd hand you a $5 bill. And you'd look at that like it was a bar of gold, that $5 bill, but you earned that. That was yours until your sister stole it from you. You know, you got in a fight, or she had learned how to bet you out of things. But that was your $5 bill. And boy, $5 back then, you could buy a lot. I mean, that was 10 gallons of gas. And then you'd get home and dad would charge you. He'd tax you. Oh, yeah. You know, you learned about it real quick. Yeah, that fuel you put there in that lawnmower, well, that cost me some money. So, well, how much? Well, you burned a gallon of gas, and so you're going to need to throw me 45 cents. And then, you know, that lawnmower's got wear and tear on it. You know, I'm going to have to clean out the air cleaner, probably change the oil in it. So now you're paying rent on the lawnmower. Yeah, you learned about it. $5 wasn't $5. $5 was $4. But you could pick up a few more yards and, you know, do pretty good. And then, oh, everybody's favorite, the paper route. Oh, you remember the paper route? It was a miserable job in life. You had a real boss. You had real responsibility. You got up at 4:30, 5 o'clock in the morning, and a truck would come by, and it would throw the papers. Oh, yeah,

they weren't rolled up already. Oh, no. It was a stack of papers that had the little thin plastic banding strap on it, and when you grabbed it to carry it up to into the house to fold them, it would slice your hand open. I was great, you know, such joy, the paper route. Real responsibility, though. It was dark. It was before school, and you'd either have to cut a wire or cut the plastic thing. You had to buy the rubber bands. There was an investment, the rubber bands, and you would roll the papers up. And, oh, it might be insert. Wednesday was the worst. You had the coupon inserts, and they didn't sort all that. Oh, no, you got an extra bundle, so you had to put the inserts on there. So if it was a Wednesday paper or the Sunday paper. And this was every day. I mean, the newspaper went out every day. That's how we got our news. And you'd pull rubber bands out and stuff them in this bundle up the papers, and you'd stuff them in this canvas bag thing you had draped over your handlebars of your bicycle. And you would go. And when you first got to learn it, you had to go with this sheet of paper and try to figure out all the addresses. And you got some wrong, and then you get in trouble. Well, you didn't deliver a paper here, and you didn't let, oh, yes, I did. Well, you had given it to somebody else. And they might tell you, they might not. You might have already ridden past. And you would just throw them, and you could weave back and forth across the street, left to right, when you kind of figured it out. Boy, you get in a groove, and you're just chunking papers, man. You really get good. You could hit the porch. And sometimes, this was the game, you just threw them in the yard. And sometimes they'd come out and stop you and say, hey, they'll throw you a little extra, you know, a couple of quarters. Hey, hit those up on the porch for me. Oh, yeah, they'd pay you for that. And I had a neighborhood that was a pretty good neighborhood. And, I mean, you could make a little on the side there just hitting the porch. They tip you every so often. So you do that, so back and forth. And did the Sunday papers, though, you had to really hurl those things. Those were tough. You wrote it's so the term rain, sleet, and snow, that didn't really apply to the postal workers. That was the kids out there running the paper routes, because it was dark, it was cold, it was rain, it was sleet. It didn't matter. You were throwing those papers. They had to, the news had to be delivered. The news must go on. And the people you didn't like, you'd hit the bushes. You'd throw it up on the roof. Mr. Patterson's front door so hard it would wake him up at 5:30 in the morning. Oh, yeah, that guy never tipped you for a thing. More on this when we come back. News and weather's next.

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4: TSN headlines, emergency crews from our state being positioned to help out during Hurricane Isaias. Governor Abbott has deployed Texas Task Force 1 to Louisiana at the request of FEMA. The eastern edge of Louisiana could be hit by the storm. The Pentagon getting bipartisan pushback to its planned live stream of an execution by firing squad. Former Army Major Nadal Hassan shot to death 13 people, wounded 32 more at Fort Hood in 2009. Vice President J.D. Vance says he would not watch it. Southwest Airlines says there was a system outage this morning that caused a delay in those getting boarding passes and scanning their mobile apps. A federal judge is declaring the Trump administration's efforts to pressure states into removing voters from the election rolls illegal. The judge highlighted two Texas citizens whose voter registrations were wrongly canceled. Statewide average for a gallon of gasoline, $3.85, diesel, $5.65.

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9: I got into this the way a lot of moms do. 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
10: Gina's different.
4: A lot of backbone.
9: I'll take on the billionaires who bought this governor, the big corporations jacking up costs, and the politicians who lined their pockets and forgot who they serve. 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
12: The Dallas Cowboys are getting set for action tonight against the Tampa Bay Buccaneers. The biggest news heading into the game is the Cowboys activating All-Pro guard Tyler Smith from injured reserve. Writer Tommy Yarish spoke on 105.3 The Fan today about how Smith being back helps the Cowboys' offense.
13: If he goes tonight, that's massive. With how well that, you know, Javonte Williams runs the ball on the right side with, you know, Tyler Booker and Terrence Steele blocking for him. Having Tyler Smith back on the left side with Tyler Guyton over there and how well he's been playing, you know, makes your offensive line so much better. It allows you to do some different things that, you know, maybe you couldn't do with TJ Bass, who played really well in that spot. But just because Tyler Smith is such an all-world player, that's huge. Yeah, having an all-pro player back at any spot is really big, and I think that you'll see that pay dividends as he goes along.
12: Kickoff tonight is set for 7:15, coverage on Amazon Prime Video. With your Dallas Cowboys report, I'm Adam C.
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15: Come on, the top Lane's weather forecast on this Friday evening as temperatures are dropping overnight into the middle upper 50s, and we go into the weekend with temperatures by Saturday afternoon at 85 degrees, and Sunday temperatures moving into the middle, even the upper 80s. Rain chances increasing next week. 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I'm meteorologist Ron Everett on Lubbock's official weather station, News Talk KFWE.
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20: 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Send a message. I got several. One says,
10: says, Gen X safe space was your job. Okay. I harvested, grew, and sold worms for $1.75 a dozen, mowed lawns, threw morning and afternoon papers up until I played football. Oh, Sunday was the worst, wasn't it? It was horrible. The thing about it, like, here's what people won't believe. Kids today, you tell them this and they're like, yeah, forget, whatever. You had to go collect your own accounts. You had to, yeah, you got an invoice. And so not only did you have to go deliver the paper, you had to go door to door, knock on every single house on your route, say, collect it from the paper. Some paid you. Some gave you a tip, especially if you were really good. A quarter, that's a pretty good tip. 50 cents, yeah, keep hitting that porch there. Quit throwing it in the bushes. And then some, they might give you a dollar at Christmas. And some people wouldn't answer the door. They knew, oh, you're coming. They'd see the curtains move, right? They wouldn't answer the door. I mean, you walked up and knocked on a door. Could you imagine doing that today? You'd be scared you'd get grabbed and jerked inside the house and stolen. They'd see you coming. They knew you were there. You could hear the TV. You know they were there. You'd stand there on the porch, 12-year-old kid, knocking, knocking, knocking, knocking. I just kept knocking. I just kept knocking, kept knocking. Some grown man was stiffing you for the paper bill. That was your first lesson in economics. That was accounts receivable. You were accounts receivable. You had to. And you had to pay all that money to the paper company. And then I've heard of some setups where you buy the papers from the paper company, and then you have to go collect. If you didn't collect, you just lost money. What a great lesson. Nick says ice cream truck was huge for him growing up. I don't think it's popular now. There is still some. You still see them once in a while. I hear them. I hear the little cartoon come to me, children.
11: Yeah,
10: music,
11: yeah. The chitty chitty bang bang villain. I mean, growing up, this was only, relatively speaking, this was, 20 years ago. But still, the second you heard that, the second you heard the jingle, if I was playing outside, if I was with friends, or even in the house, if I heard it through the window, I'm sprinting to the kitchen. We had the junk drawer had a little glass container with coins, yeah. And I'd quickly rifle through and I'd find, four quarters, and then I'd sprint out however far it was, and I'd get ice cream and come right back, and it was great every single time. But now,
10: You had to go and beg, Mom, I need a dollar,
11: yeah. Quickly,
10: please, drive by, please, yeah. Come on. And you would get, I'd go get a push-up pop.
11: Yeah.
10: Was our thing. Get the push-up, the orange push-up pops.
11: I keep trying to think of what is that red, white, and blue one?
10: The bomb pop.
11: Is that what it is? I think that's what I always got.
10: Maybe. Yeah, the bomb pop.
11: Yeah.
10: You had the bomb pop, you had your basic, you had the push-up pop, that was the go-to, that mm-hmm. was the orange sherbet push-up pop.
11: Yeah.
10: And you had the bomb pop, that was the big one. Those were a little bit more. And then you remember the ice cream cone that was pre-made that had the wrapper on it? You'd pull it off. And it was a drumstick.
11: Is that
10: it?
11: Okay.
10: Yeah, and it had the chocolate and the nuts dipped. It was like a dipped cone.
11: When I was running off to the ice cream truck, what was popular then was the SpongeBob popsicles. It was an ice cream.
10: It was before SpongeBob was after.
11: Right, yeah, that's what I'm saying, though. But for me, that was the big thing. That was the big popular. Everybody always get the SpongeBob because it looked nothing like the package.
10: And then you had the pity pack. And so if you had the one kid there that didn't have any money and he's standing there watching his friends, we had the super cool ice cream truck guy, and he had the little bitty vanilla cup with the little wooden spoon, and he would throw you one of those, like, hey, here. He'd slip it to you.
11: Yeah.
10: You made a habit of it, and he would remember. But
11: it was the same one every time for me. Yeah.
10: Yeah.
11: Same driver, yeah.
10: Oh, yeah, same guy. And so he would throw you the little poor kid cup, and then sometimes you saw, like, wonderful acts of kindness at the ice cream. That's where you learned to share, because your buddy was a little short that week. You'd throw him a push-up pop. Hey, bud, I got like an extra 50 cents. Buy some. And then you had, like, once in a while, you had somebody that mowing was really good that week, and I've seen a kid roll up like high roller, and like, I got everybody's ice cream today. Five or six kids, I got it all. Put it on my tab. How much is it? He'd throw down, and that's pretty awesome. Hook up everybody there, even the kid that was about to get the vanilla cup. He would hook him up, and then you had that one jerk. You remember him? he would come in and buy for everybody but you. You know, it's like, I got all these guys over here. He can get his own. You know, that guy that was doing it just to be a bully. Oh, yeah. The things that we learned from the ice cream truck. And you got a little bit older and you got a job with a time card. You had to punch it. There was all kinds of jobs out there. That's a lot in this area. It was hoeing cotton. You could get a job hoeing cotton, moving pipe, running. You could get a seasonal job, maybe at the gin sometimes. And you had the fast food. You had the Sonic. My wife worked at Sonic growing up. I worked at a flower shop. That was a cool job. I worked at a flower shop. I drove the little delivery van, go to the hospitals and houses and deliver flowers. It was kind of a cool job. I worked at a greenhouse. My dad ran pizza places in town, so of course I worked did a lot of fast food. I hated fast food. Never sacked groceries. I always thought it would be cool to sack groceries, but I never did that. But you still see that today, kids. That's their first job, and you carry the old lady's groceries out. And then sometimes I've heard of them tipping. You know, they're not supposed to, but when you get that first real paycheck, remember that feeling like you've graduated from the cash on the barrelhead type of job where just, you know, mowing and stuff like that, and now you're punching a card, and you know, 2 weeks later you get that first real paycheck, and you did the math, you knew exactly how much you were going to get. You know, you had 40 hours. You know, if you worked that much, maybe a summertime job is usually about 20 hours, but 40 hours. And $335 an hour, $134. You had it all spent in your head, and you get it, and you open up your check, and it's $75. You're like, what happened? That's where you get to learn about withholding. Where'd the rest of it? Who took my money? Who is FICA? FICA taking my money. I don't know who FICA is. Who is that? Who is, what's withholding? And you had to learn that, and you learned it real quick. You know, you went home and like, what happened? But today you don't see kids mowing lawns. You don't see any paper routes. Those are gone. Even if you have paper routes out there, it's a guy in a Toyota Corolla at 3 a.m. throwing the paper. I mean, you've got the big lawn services. Adults have had to take over these jobs to survive. You don't really have the kid first jobs. A lot of kids don't even get their first job until college anymore. I mean, you start to see that. Some parents want it that way. That's my wife and I. We didn't want our kids to work. We wanted them focused on school, sports, all of that kind of stuff. That's the way we thought. But ultimately, they begged, you know, I want to make my own money. Great. And they did. And they went and got jobs. And, you know, both of them work now. They make their money honestly. And they blow it. I can't get them to save it. They're learning that. My best recommendation, and we did this with my youngest daughter, and she learned to manage it for a while and then kind of fell off the wagon. But we put her through a Dave Ramsey course. And so it was actually a teacher taught in-person Dave Ramsey course that she went through. And she learned a lot of stuff. I mean, it's great. I should have put my oldest through it too, but she might be a little bit better at managing her money. But, you know, it's those high school jobs, man. That was the thing. I've had a lot of them. I've had a lot of them, mowing, flipping burgers. So worked at Red Lobster one time. That was a great job. I loved it. The pizza place was good. The flower shop, all of those were great. They were all character-building jobs, and I'm better for it. I promise. I'll tell you what we're going to do, a 30-second dance party, then Nick's going to fire off the break.

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0: Hey, welcome back.
1: I was thinking about all the people out there that gave me a shot when I was a kid, when we had nothing, from paper routes to mowing lawns and all the schemes. We did the lemonade stand for a while. That thing made that did pretty good, and we would go work that lemonade stand and then go watch the Friday Night Lights out at Ratliff Stadium, watch the Permian Panthers play. And my family, my grandma had season tickets, and we were poor except for that. We thought we were big stuff, man. She had 50-yard line, about row 10 season tickets to watch Permian Panthers play. So I would do the lemonade stand, save up the money to go watch the football game. But I tell you, to all those folks out there that gave me that chance, you know, thank you. You probably don't even remember, but the kid does. Kid's on the radio now, and I remember the lady who gave me the extra dollar Christmas time. I still remember you hiding behind the couch, fat guy. Didn't want to pay your bill. Remember him. Remember them all very well. When we grew up in Odessa, Texas, Eric said he had the newspaper carry bag was the one you put your head through, and had the front and back pack. Got me ready for the 20-mile humps with the Marine Corps. Go Navy. I had the same bag, but we just tied it off on the handlebars, you know, just did two, and then you had to pull it out evenly, or that would get, you know, it would get kind of heavy, get lopsided. Eric says that's how it was for him. He was responsible for the paper cost, and collections paid it off. Anything extra was for your work.
0: Yeah.
1: And sometimes the extra paid for the deadbeats. You had to pay for the deadbeats for sure, but I tell you, that those were the times. It was like, it was so honest then. It was honest money, honest jobs, and you learned a lot from them. You were supposed to. And now, I don't know, now everything's so much different. The money doesn't go in near as far as it used to. And I'm not making an argument for a minimum wage. I mean, I'm just making an argument for people to realize, I guess, that there are first jobs and there are high school jobs and there's adult jobs. And we've got people now that are working three entry-level jobs. And what I see this a lot, and disagree with me if you want, I don't care, is people don't know how to go get what they're worth. They undervalue themselves. They don't think they're worth anything, so they wind up just killing themselves, working three minimum wage jobs, trying to make ends meet, instead of saying, if I'm worth $10, $15, $20, go get it. Go get it. And it's not that, yeah, it's that easy. It is. It's you telling yourself that's what you're worth, and you go get it, and not sitting in those, I don't know that it's comfortable, but it is kind of comfortable, entry-level jobs. Those are supposed to be for the young people to learn how the world works. In the mowing, it's gone, because you can't afford the equipment that to do the kind of job that the guy that rolls up with the trailer and he does it in 20 minutes and he's doing it on the volume. You can't compete with that. That's become a professional business. You just can't compete with it. That's kind of where we're at now. And it's that way. In, you know, then there's the lemonade stand. You got laws, just kill that. The city ordinances, you got to have a permit to do that. You can't sell lemonade except for like the city lemonade day, because one day is enough. You could poison everybody one day, but you know, can't do it the rest of the year. You come by it honestly, I guess. I don't know. It's those days are gone, I think, and you know, but that's gone by the wayside of kids going outside. It's gone by the wayside of drinking out of the hose and being outside and running up and down the street, and you know, wherever you happen to be, that house was going to feed every kid on the block that was there, because it was kind of their turn. And it's that whole neighborhood community of kids. Those days are gone, because you can't trust anybody anymore. There's a good argument to not let your kids spend the night with anybody, because you are putting them in an environment you don't know what's happening. And people are sick individuals. Could you imagine sending your kid off to spend the night with someone and then that kid gets sold? oops, they got kidnapped while they were under my care, and they probably had something to do with it. Now, I'm not making this up. This happened a while back. It was up in Rockwall, Texas. Not only was a mother selling other kids, they tried to sell their own. Horrible people. And that's not a good, you know, entry-level job, selling kids. That's a bad one. I don't know. Reminiscent today. Usually am Attention Deficit Friday. That's when we do the old, good old Gen X triggers. And so I hope you enjoyed the walk down memory lane. I hope you've got that great story about the gas station and Earl or Bob or Bill or Junior or whatever you called him or whatever name he went by. And I hope you think about that ice cold RC Cola or that ice cold Dr. Pepper back when they used to make it. Really, it's like the Dublin Dr. Pepper. It was made with real sugar. You know, those are the things that I think built character. That's why Gen Xers are the forgotten generation. You don't mess with them. We're not the bigger people. You know, we are older than Google. We're not the bigger people. We don't want to be messed with. And we're just kind of the lost generation. Anyway, one more for the weekend. Enjoyed being with you today. Always do. 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You can, I'll be live out at the Silver Spurs Gun and Blade Show at the Civic Center, 1 to 3. Have a great weekend. I'm going to do my best to do the same, and I'll see you Monday.

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12: Getting closer to landfall. I'm Lisa Lacerra, Fox News. 30 million people in the path of Category 3 Hurricane Isaias making its way towards the Florida Panhandle, the first hurricane of the Atlantic season. Fox Weather's Robert Ray is in.